0: a Republican National Committee fundraiser at the club last night. Today is being held on $250,000 bail. The FAA investigating after it says a commercial jet was in the air at Reagan National Airport outside Washington yesterday afternoon when President Trump was traveling on Marine One. Advanced safety measures at that airport have been in place since a deadly crash last year. Well, in Nevada this afternoon, the president said the U.S. and Iran are talking through moderators.
1: We are talking. Let's see what happens. But they respect us.
0: Oman is acting as the negotiator. It says it's working on a plan to reopen the Strait of Hormuz. Health Secretary Robert F. Kennedy Jr. says the federal government will move to shut down a Kentucky organ donation group accused of continuing plans for organ retrieval from some patients who showed signs of life. 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
7: Good afternoon and welcome to the Jason Rand Show. We are here live on Seattle Red 770 AM, streaming live on the Seattle Red app. We got a lot to get to this hour. The father of the biohacking movement, Dave Asprey, stops by to take us through why the FDA is trying to get in the way of peptides, which are naturally occurring mechanisms that just signal the body to do different things. They're not drugs. He'll explain. Plus, more layoffs in the Seattle area, Seattle and Kirkland getting hit by the latest layoffs from Google. We'll explain those details. But first, we just had a primary. Some good results, some not so good results. It's a bit of a mixed bag, and that's what's trending.
8: What's trending? It's time to take a break.
7: It's time to take a break from all the madness. Just a little bit, at least. We have this, probably a week of not having to focus on these elections before the campaign really, truly starts ahead of the general. We had some wins. We had some losses. We had some good news. We had some bad news, both locally and nationally. Locally, voters in Seattle decided to support, to the tune of like 70% of the vote, the $479 million library levy, which just means you're going to spend even more money on your property taxes to subsidize homeless shelters, effectively. I mean, the people who support libraries, you know what they don't do? Go to the library. Ever. Literally ever. And yet they decided to back it because it's one of those things you're supposed to support. It's like, do you support puppies? Like, oh, yeah. Do you support preschools? Yeah. Do you support libraries? Sure. They don't actually go. And now people are going to get hit with, at least the median homeowner, an average of $193 more in property taxes. Also, we can keep the library open for no one to use. If you want to reevaluate the modern library, have at it. But what we're doing now with it is just such a waste of space, of money, of time. But no one wants to just give up on it. So I guess here it is, we are. So that's some bad news for people who own homes or rent, by the way. People, and I love this, the renters will pass property taxes not realizing that they get hit by the property tax. The rent that you will see will go up as a direct result of this, period. Now, some good news. All four of the Supreme Court justices that conservatives back are advancing in their respective races. You have Scott Edwards, David Stevens, Dave Larson, and Todd Bloom. They're all advancing. That's good news. John Braun was within under a point of defeating Marie Glusenkamp Perez yesterday. Well, guess what? We just got more numbers coming in. They just got updated about 10 minutes ago. John Braun is now in the lead. He's up by about 3,000 votes. That's really good. And somewhat unexpected, mostly because the folks who vote day of in Washington elections are almost always voters who go for the person who's furthest to the left. Almost always. So this is a really good development for John Braun, who's now in the lead, 39% to 37%. Keep in mind that Marie Glusenkamp Perez would normally pick up the votes of the other Democrat who's running. In this case, I don't know if that's a safe assumption. Brent Henrich, or Henrich, I don't know how to say his name. He was running to the left of Marie Glusenkamp Perez, basically arguing that Marie Glusenkamp Perez is too moderate. She's not far left enough. And a bunch of the socialists came out to back him because they thought Marie Glusenkamp Perez is a sellout. I don't think you can count on the majority of those voters voting for Marie Glusenkamp Perez. There's the option, I guess, of them crossing over and voting for John Braun just as a giant screw you to the establishment. Maybe some of them will do that. I don't anticipate that. I think the majority of them will go ahead and just not vote in this particular race, but they'll vote for the other candidates. But this is obviously really good news for John Braun. More good news for Amanda McKinney, who just extended her lead over the Democrat. This is a safe red district. So the next member of Congress from Washington's 4th, taking over for Dan Newhouse, who announced his retirement several months ago, that will be Amanda McKinney, the Yakima commissioner. Doug Basler, the perennial candidate for Congress as a Republican in districts he never can win, he will advance to take on Adam Smith, which means Shama Sawant, the big loser in all of this. Shama Sawant, the socialist, has officially lost. And looking at some of the House races locally, again, some expectations were met, others not. Same thing on the House and the Senate side. This all matters for the general. It's going to be tough for the Republicans in Washington State. You know why? Any guesses?
9: Because it's a deep blue state?
7: Exactly. Because it's always really tough for the Republicans. That's always going to be the case. So we'll keep an eye out on the races that are winnable. And obviously, we'll be backing the races as best as we can, making sure you guys just get out and vote. That's really what this is about. We had yet another just embarrassingly low turnout, just awful turnout. And we expect midterm elections, regardless of the party or regardless of it's a blue state or red state, they're generally low. But dear God, we cede so much power to the left when we don't vote during low turnout elections. These are low turnout elections for Democrats, too. That means if you vote, you have a higher chance of having more control of the legislature. Now, what we didn't vote on in the primary was the initiative to get rid of the income tax, the initiative to support parental rights, the initiative that would ban trans female or girl athletes from competing against biological girls. That's going to drive up the vote, but that doesn't automatically mean they're going to vote for Republicans down ticket, because most people don't view any of those issues as inherently political. But that is going to drive up the voter numbers, the voter participation. We just got to make sure we're doing everything we can to vote. If you're listening right now and you did not vote, shame on you. That's on you. That is 100% on you. I did everything I could to make sure you vote. I'm going to continue to make sure you vote in this general. That's on you. Nationally, some mixed results. We saw some socialists win, except they didn't defeat any Republican. They all beat Democrats. What's the guy's name in Michigan from Detroit? Thanadar, whatever his, like, one of the most annoying people in the history of Congress. He just lost to a socialist. The socialists will win again. That's not a pickup for Republicans. That's just the socialists taking over the Democratic Party. And it was funny, Peter Baker, the New York Times columnist, who we're supposed to pretend is a down-the-middle reporter, he's a hardcore leftist who goes on MS Now every single day. He was on this morning talking about how the new nominees will just give Trump some low-hanging fruit to pick.
10: So there are limits to how far this works in races where you have candidates that people know and trust and have a strong opinion about already, who can't be painted in ways that they aren't necessarily. But that doesn't mean it won't be an effective rallying cry in other districts. And the Democrats have nominated more people this year, I think, that play into that, people who are openly socialist. Crazy. And therefore will give him some ammunition to work with.
7: And I love this. He's going to give him some ammunition to work with. That almost sounds dismissive, like the president would be lying to call out all the communists and socialists on the left.
9: Republicans pounce.
7: Yeah, they're pouncing on this. They're taking advantage. No, they're just being honest. We're being honest about this. And the funny part about this is the Democrats are allowing into their party socialists and communists. They are not Democrats. These people are not Democrats. So why do you think they're all of a sudden, once you take over the House, and again, Democrats are going to win in the House, but why do you think that they're just going to give in and vote with the Democrats on everything? They're not going to vote with the Republicans, but they're not going to give you support unless you're willing to wheel and deal with them. Hakeem Jeffries, God bless him, because he's going to have his work cut out for him if he thinks he's just going to be able to walk into that speakership. I mean, Mike Johnson had a hard time because we had a slim majority and we had a number of Freedom Caucus members who were not just going to give in. Well, it's still going to be a relatively slim majority for the Democrats, but you're going to have way more of the socialists and communists who are now in those blue seats who you're going to have to negotiate with. And again, they're not going to jump ship and start voting with Republicans. They're just not going to vote with you on all your things. And you're going to have to negotiate a lot with them, which makes it even easier for folks on the right to call out how far folks on the left have gone. And you've got some people who so desperately want to be given the pat on the head, the thumbs up, the vote of approval from the progressive base, where they go out on CNN, for example, talking about Abdul El-Sayed, who won the Senate nomination in Michigan, who guarantees, by the way, that this is a pickup for Republicans. Mike Rogers is going to win now. Haley Stevens would have been difficult to beat in Michigan. He's not going to be difficult to beat. But David Axelrod goes on CNN last night, and he gives credit to El-Sayed for claiming foreign governments are spending money to influence the election in Michigan.
11: What you see in Michigan is a interest group spending $30 million. She's got $64 million in television spending, and they're responsible for at least half of that.
7: He's talking specifically about AIPAC.
11: And one of the issues, as Kristen mentioned, that people are grappling with is the power of money in our politics, the influence that interest groups have.
7: Oh, the interest groups, by the way, not Justice Democrats. Not the open, what's George Soros's thing? The Open Windows Foundation, whatever the hell that thing is. They're not talking about that. They're talking about
9: unions.
7: Yeah. Well, we can't talk about unions. That their spending is pure. When Alex and George Soros spend money, when that weird Belgium billionaire spends, or the Swiss billionaire who spends money, when it's Indivisible, when those groups spend money, it's totally cool. But when you've got anyone representing the conservative side spending money, it's wrong. And by the way, I love this because they go after AIPAC. They support Democrats. The majority of the money that AIPAC spends goes to Democrats.
11: And I think it's a legitimate question. Should essentially an agent of any foreign government, whether it's Israel or any other, be able to spend is it healthy for them to spend $30 million in a race like this to influence the outcome of that race? I think that's a legitimate issue.
7: It's not a legitimate issue, you hack, because you're talking about agents of a foreign government. What are you talking about? AIPAC is the American Israel Public Affairs Committee. American Jews who understand the importance of the relationship with Israel. They don't work for the Israeli government. They're not an Israeli company or an Israeli nonprofit. They're an American nonprofit. And thankfully, Van Jones, who, like I say many times on Van Jones, I might disagree with him 9 times out of 10. But kind of like Bill Maher, I think he's coming to his general perspective in good faith. And he said, okay, what are we doing here? We're pretending that this was a foreign government?
12: Why is AIPAC going after this guy? That would be the question. They're spending, what you said, $30 million? That's a lot of money. Is it because he's a Muslim guy? Is it because he's a hateful guy?
7: Yes.
12: It turns out his position is for a full military embargo of the state of Israel. Now, hold on a second. A full military embargo. Now, listen, if he says he wants condition aid, that's reasonable, defensible. Most Democrats feel that way at this point after Gaza. If he says no subsidies, that's defensible. He says we can't even sell weapons to Israel, even if they're defensive. So if this guy, so why is AIPAC so mad? This guy is saying that the United States government can't even sell defensive weapons to Israel, which would make Israel completely defenseless. Now, that would be a reason for a group of people who cares about Israelis to say, this is not our guy.
13: So, just Van, want, just can want I point just that say out. This?
7: Yeah, and again, it's not the Israeli government. That is a stupid claim by someone who is desperate to not be kicked out of the party by this base. It's pathetic. Buying a used car can be stressful. 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If it's not the right fit, they're going to find you one that is. No gimmicks or loopholes. You just get more at Sunset. People do like that. Let's find out what else is trending.
8: What's trending? The economy.
7: We just got word that Google filed a notice that it's cutting 52 more jobs from the local workforce. We're talking about jobs out of Seattle and Kirkland. This is the first significant reduction that they've made since 2023. But it comes just a day and a half, 2 days after Zillow announced that they were eliminating 91 jobs in the state of Washington. We got this filing from the Worker Adjustment and Retraining Notification. It's called a WARN filing. And it covers software engineers, engineering and product managers, user experience designers, recruiters. And it's not just Kirkland and Seattle. We also got Redmond involved and some remote employees that have been impacted. Now, Google didn't put out any reason for the cuts, but we do generally know that Google and other tech companies locally are making these cuts as a direct result of AI and what that's going to mean. But you combine that with the Zillow jobs that are lost. These are 143 high-paying Washington jobs erased within a matter of days by two companies that are not struggling financially. Google or Alphabet, they're not struggling. Zillow isn't struggling. In fact, Google specifically said they're moving towards with like $205 billion in capital spending this year. And almost all of it is going to be on AI infrastructure. So the money isn't the constraint. They're just choosing to put those roles somewhere other than Washington and just not replace it because they're leaning into tech. Now, this comes at the same time that we've seen a bunch of other tech companies shed workers. And it's not just the tech companies, but that's a lot of it. Amazon cut, 2,300 or so jobs? Oracle cut almost 500 jobs. Microsoft did like 600 jobs recently. Snap from Snapchat, they got almost 100 jobs cut, 95. Expeditors International didn't just cut about 230 tech jobs. They deleted the promise of never laying anyone off from their website. Do you remember that? That's impacting our region. And what is the bigger problem here, not just the economic toll that comes from losing these kinds of jobs, because these are people who aren't going to spend the same amount of money going out to eat at our local restaurants or picking up their dry cleaners or going for coffee in the morning. That obviously has an impact. But Democrats in Washington built their budgets under the assumption that these employers keep expanding in Washington forever and ever and ever without cutting anything. But they spent the last 2 years giving them reasons not to build here, not to expand here. That's why we're seeing so many businesses cut jobs here and move. Starbucks moves jobs to Tennessee. Why? Why do they choose to do that? Because of an income tax. We have a record $9.4 billion in new taxes passed by Democrats last year. $9.4 billion. That is the most ever passed in the state of Washington. We have a millionaire's tax. That's not going to stay a millionaire's tax, but they just passed that. They implement new sales taxes on virtually everything. They increase the B&O taxes, so small businesses are getting hit. And the response from the employers was immediate. The Association of Washington Businesses, they found that almost a quarter of employers are saying they're thinking seriously about moving out of state, which was nearly triple the figure from a little over a year and a half ago. More than triple the figure. You had even more, I think the number was 51% of small business owners saying they're going to change their residence. They might keep their business here, but they're going to change their residence because these are pass-through businesses. So the money that comes into their accounts, it gets taxed, but it's not like they're making this as a salary. They're putting it back into the business because they are pass-through businesses. And so the Democrats have built budgets based on nothing changing with these businesses. And the businesses are saying, oh no, things are changing. Things are changing. And even if you don't want to place the blame entirely on policies from the Democrats, that's fair, by the way. AI is clearly changing our industries, our labor industries. Obviously, tech is going to get hit first the hardest. But they're not changing their budgets at all, based on the reality on the ground of our economy and the future of our jobs. They've not changed their strategy at all. They're just saying, oh no, instead of going after the businesses this year, we'll go after the millionaires who just leave. And I know that this is shocking to a lot of Democrats, but millionaires and billionaires, they're incredibly mobile. They can move immediately. And what are we seeing? We're seeing a 15-year high inventory of houses on the market. That number just came out this week. I think it came out yesterday afternoon. 15-year high inventory for homes. And it's happening, by the way, during the summer. What normally happens in the housing market during the summer? A huge slowdown. Huge slowdown. Not happening. The prices aren't coming down dramatically yet. It's very weird to the layperson as to why the normal sort of supply-demand rule isn't applying here. You know why the prices aren't coming down? Because the people who are listing their homes, they're millionaires who are leaving. These are high-priced homes. These are really high-end homes. So they're not going to put a huge loss on their home yet. So the prices are going to stay high. But no one wants to talk about that. Democrats certainly don't. They definitely don't want to ahead of a general election. 1-800-465-8770 for your text messages. When we come back, the father of the biohacking movement, Dave Asprey, you might know him as the Bulletproof Coffee guy, although he's now Danger Coffee. He's taking issue with the FDA and how they're getting in the way of allowing you to use peptides. Plus, he'll give us some tips on how to deal with the horrible air quality because of the Spokane fires when we come back on the Jason Rant Show.
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7: Jason, if I didn't know you, my first question would be, do you make these stories up?
8: No, they accepted this proposal.
9: I guess it's a measure of how much they really don't like Trump, isn't it?
0: Long form.
10: Peptides have exploded in the biohacking world. Federal regulators at the same time have made it increasingly difficult for those of us interested in this to access some of the most popular compounds. Perhaps that's why it's so popular in the biohacking world. Now, an FDA advisory panel has broken with the agency staff scientists recommending that six peptides be permitted for use by compounding pharmacies. Now, it's not final FDA approval, but it could represent a pretty significant shift in how regulators are treating these therapies and the implications of personal choice and this clearly growing demand for human optimization. Joining me on the line is the father of the biohacking movement, the man behind some of the most amazing products in the world of biohacking, including Danger Coffee, which I drink every single morning with a nice little scoop of his new Danger Creatine. Dave Asprey, welcome to the show.
11: Oh, thanks, Jason.
10: So let's talk just like the basics of this for people who don't understand what's going on. The FDA's staff scientists recommended against seven peptides. An advisory panel basically said, no, we're okay with six of them. This is not the final FDA approval, but where do things stand right now?
11: Well, where things stand is that the FDA manages about 80% of the food that we eat and all the drugs we take. And they actually don't have a lot of control over supplements because supplements are considered to be food because they're found in natural forms. So you're treating them kind of like food. And they're overreaching right now because even inside the FDA, their advisory committee says we should let people use these things that they're going to use anyway. And some other set of bureaucrats who thinks they have a right to tell you how healthy you're allowed to be has tried to block access to this. And the big question we should all be asking ourselves is, why is the FDA doing this and what authority do they have to do it? I don't recall this being in the Constitution.
10: Mm-hmm.
11: This isn't a government's job. I'm happy for the advisors to tell me what I can and can't do from their perspective. In other words, this is healthy, this is not healthy. But look at the FDA's track record. COVID, they kind of screwed that one up.
10: Yeah.
11: And then you look at what they've done. They've approved drugs for Alzheimer's that they admit

0: It didn't work, and they did it for PR reasons. And they've approved just hundreds of drugs that either don't work or allowed claims that don't work. So their track record's terrible. So FDA approval just means that someone paid for it. It doesn't mean that it works. And in this case, people know these work. I know hundreds of people who've healed injuries that wouldn't heal with BPC-157. It's a peptide. These are common signaling molecules in the body. So we need to get the FDA to understand their job. This is not it.
1: When going over the list, obviously there are a whole bunch of different peptides that people have been interested in. We're talking about six of the seven, I suppose, that this advisory panel has, you know, shown support of. You mentioned BPC-157. It's also TB-500, MOTC. There's all different kinds of peptides out there. For people who don't know what peptides are and how it could potentially work in therapies, how do you describe it to people? What's the 101?
0: Sure. Well, peptides are basically very, very small proteins that your body uses to send a signal to do something. So BPC-157, which is probably the most famous of these things, it's a small chain of protein building blocks that tells your digestive tract to regenerate. So it's helping people with Crohn's disease, but it turns out it also tells shoulder injuries to rejuvenate. And a lot of people in the biohacker communities that I manage have said that it's made a huge difference for them. So the fact that some bureaucrat doesn't believe in it because, well, they've probably received a very large payment from some big pharma company, which is a known problem with the past regimes at the FDA, it's not relevant to my life. The war on drugs has failed. The war on peptides will fail. It's just a question of, do we want to be able to buy them from compounding pharmacies or illegal importers? Because the cat's out of the bag. Peptides work. People want them because we want to feel good, and we have an inalienable right to manage our own biology without interference from the government.
1: I think the last time you and I talked about this topic, we brought up the fact that most people don't even realize that GLP-1 is a natural peptide hormone. So for people who you know, talk about peptides and it's like, oh, this is completely foreign, it probably is to most people. But the reality is one of the most popular drugs in the world right now is a peptide. But that also brings up the fact that why, if BPC-157 and MOTC and all these others are so effective, why haven't we seen big pharma take control and make their own, you know, versions of that or market their own versions of this to the public?
0: Big pharma won't invest in marketing a compound that they can't own and make it proprietary. And this is very, very harmful. So BPC-157, it's a natural molecule. They can't own it. So what they typically do in the past, they'll try to make something that's similar to it, but less functional. They did this with estrogen years ago. They couldn't patent estrogen, so they made a horse estrogen that was harmful to women, and they sold it for 20 years that harmed hundreds of millions of women. So it's not Big Pharma's job to sell peptides unless they invent a new one, in which case, go for it, guys. You can own that. And there are supplement companies who've invented new peptides that heal your skin, for instance, and they're selling it today and they own the peptides. But the ones on this list, they can't be controlled. Therefore, if you're a big pharma person, they must be destroyed. And they use, as a primary mechanism of destruction, they use people at the FDA who they have in their pocket. And we all know this is happening, and it's time for it to stop.
1: Just joining us, I'm talking with Dave Asprey. He's the author of Heavily Meditated, Smarter, Not Harder, Superhuman, and he's the inventor of the Bulletproof Diet, though he's not associated with Bulletproof, the company, any longer. Danger Coffee is our new choice of coffee. It's truly outstanding. The central criticism of peptides, and this is valid criticism, I think, is that we lack these large, controlled human trials for a lot of the compounds that we're talking about. Now, that doesn't mean that it's unsafe. It doesn't mean that there's not been any studies done. And certainly there have been animal studies, and in some cases, small scale studies. But how do you respond to that criticism?
0: I love this criticism because it's a little bit humorous. There's a kind of evidence called clinical evidence. And this is when you talk to doctors in the trenches, like the ones I work with at Unlimited Life, which is a high-end concierge VIP practice. And well, what's going on? Doctors see it work in patients all the time. And you can know that it works without a double-blind placebo-controlled study. And the big pharma industry tries to force supplements and natural compounds like peptides to go through their ridiculously expensive $100 million trials that slow down medical progress. When I interviewed the former head of the FDA on stage about this, we talked about how slow the process is. This is why healthcare costs 5 or 10 times more in the U.S., and our results are terrible because of this kind of interference.
1: It's not to say, though, that you're against the studies, right? It's more about the timeline.
0: If a double-blind, placebo-controlled study says something works, and 25 doctors who use it on patients say it doesn't work, I'm going to listen to the doctors. So with the case of peptides, no one's going to spend $100 million to prove one of these works because they don't have a proprietary ownership of this.
1: Yeah.
0: This is how Big Pharma keeps all supplements down, by saying they didn't do the kind of trials we did. But Big Pharma charges sometimes tens of thousands of dollars a month for a therapy that costs them a nickel to make because they had to put so much energy into the regulatory side. We just have a broken system. And here's what's going to happen. People who get tired of this will leave the U.S., they'll buy a bunch of peptides in a freer country like Mexico or Costa Rica or in UAE or any of these places where there's medical freedom, and then they'll come back with their peptides. And it'll create a gray market just like we have today. Or they could say, hey, if you're going to sell stuff, just make sure there's no bacteria in it and we've got your back. That's the FDA's real job. It's not to tell me what I'm allowed to do. It's to make sure that the stuff is what the pharmacies say it is. Like, let me buy it.
1: So how do you respond to the one no vote that we saw so far? It was imidelltide, I think it was, that the advisory panel said no on. The others, they seem to be okay with. When you look at something like that, is that...
0: What was the compound?
1: Wasn't it imidelltide?
0: There are some peptides that have higher risks than others. And I would love to see physicians trained in peptides so that they can help to guide us in the right way. And if they said no to this particular peptide, it can be for lack of evidence. One of the problems is that a lot of the peptides were invented and studied in Russia in the 1970s, and they are well-tested. They just aren't well-tested in the English language. So I'm fine if they say, we don't like this one, but just the fact that they don't like it, noted, it doesn't mean that people aren't going to use it. Let us use the clean versions of things that we choose to use with our care providers. The government is not my care provider.
1: It's not easy to find a care provider who knows what they're talking about on peptides. So where do you recommend people start if they're curious, at least of you know, doing their research first, but then wanting to maybe start on some sort of therapy?
0: Well, if you go to a functional medicine doctor, they should be well-versed in peptides. And they are unlikely right now to be able to prescribe peptides. Mm-hmm. But they can tell you that peptide would be well indicated for your condition should you choose to try it. And the doctor is being cagey because they're protecting their license. And the compounding pharmacies want to make these for you, and they can make these six and all the rest of them that people are using with profound results on chronic fatigue and long COVID. Things like SS31, we're going to keep buying them. We can either buy them from the same Chinese labs that made fentanyl that was imported to the U.S., and this is actually happening, or we're going to buy them from U.S.-based compounding pharmacies that make U.S. jobs. So there's just no economic or moral argument for blocking people's access to things they're going to do anyway. These are not addictive. They're not drugs. They're natural compounds.
1: Where do you think the biohacking movement would be and your own health would be right now if we didn't have the FDA getting in the way of peptides?
0: The FDA, and it's hard to blame the FDA here. It's the big pharma companies that are manipulating certain people at the FDA that are the real problem. Almost all of the leaders of the FDA work for big pharma companies, the former leaders. And so there's a revolving door. And if that wasn't happening, we would have people who live substantially longer and we'd have a lot less chronic illness. Because sadly, the medical industry in the U.S. is terrible at chronic illness and feeling like crap. And they're fantastic at healing a broken leg or trauma. So we're trying to use a hammer to fix what you need a screwdriver for. And this is a fundamental problem with the FDA. They think like a hammer, and we need a little bit more nuance.
1: Yeah, the best thing I did for my health was getting a functional health doctor who you know, actually tracking my blood work, looking at all the different therapies, taking away as many drugs as humanly possible. I'm not completely drug-free when you need it. I have asthma. Sometimes that gets in the way. But beyond that, just trying to treat it with supplements, with some peptides, I think is the best move. On a related note, before we let you go, we're dealing with the effects of the Spokane fire complex. And here in Western Washington, we're now getting hit heavy with the smoke. And so I'm curious, from the biohacking perspective, for someone who right now is concerned and they want to mitigate the effects, but noting that they can't just necessarily buy something that they're going to be able to utilize within the next hour and they're concerned, how can they protect themselves?
0: Okay. Having lived in the Pacific Northwest for almost 15 years and through the wildfires, the first thing you should do, and this is the only time you'll ever hear me recommend a mask, it's called an N99 mask. The ones that actually work, the ones that they wouldn't let you use during the pandemic, It actually does block small particles. So if you're in an area with active smoke, you need an N99 mask. It'll have two little filters on each side of it. And this can make a huge difference when you're flying through smoke or driving through smoke. You need a HEPA air filter, especially in your bedroom. Keep your doors closed. Make sure your car is on recirculate. From a supplement perspective, you should be taking glutathione, which helps your body detox these particles. And you should be taking activated charcoal away from any medications or any supplements, which helps to bind to the toxins that are naturally present in the smoke. And if you do those things, you can be much, much healthier. You may also need to rinse your nose out with a saline nasal spray to get the smoke particles out, especially before bed.
1: There you go. And for those of you curious on the glutathione, I know you've talked with, I can't remember his name, but the Aura Wellness founder on the glutathione spray, which is something that I use as well. So I know you guys recommend that, right?
0: Yes. There's something called Aura Wellness. It's a glutathione spray. You spray it on your chest or abdomen. It absorbs and it raises the levels in your cells higher than an IV. The other thing I should say, BPC-157 speeds tissue healing, including in the lungs. So you could take oral or injectable BPC-157, the peptide, as a part of your healing stack, but it's not what I would do first. And I also want to be really clear. I do not sell or market peptides. And so this, I'm not trying to sell my own stuff. And the second thing is the FDA's original mission of food safety, making sure that there's no bacteria and mold and toxins in our food. It's a necessary and important government function, and I'm glad they do that. But this peptide stuff, guys, get back in your lane.
1: There you go. If you want to learn more about everything that Dave does, it's daveasprey.com. Highly recommend you check out his podcast as well. Dave, thank you so much for stopping by. I really appreciate you.
0: My pleasure.
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11: The quick hit.
1: Well, the good news is that the price of oil has been ticking down over the course of the last couple days. This week has obviously been good news for those of us who want an end to the, you know, the tensions and the, at least a pause of a potential military strike, unlike anything we've experienced since World War II, according to the president. Things right now are going well. That's at least what the president says, that today, tomorrow, there are talks with Iran and Oman, this intermediary that would strike some sort of Strait of Hormuz deal. Now, the caveat in all of this, and we always have an asterisk next to all of this, is that, number one, the president will oversell with good intentions, and Iran will undersell with bad intentions, right? So you don't quite know how close things are. And whenever Iran says anything, the reality is, they end up breaking whatever agreement they had. Now, they broke the MOU, which is fine in the context of us hating the MOU. It was a bad memorandum of understanding. But obviously, it tells you, even in cases where they got more than they should have, they still are unhappy because they're not looking to have an agreement. And I do think they want to bring this as close to the midterm elections, thinking that it's, and probably correctly, that it's going to hurt the president if the military strikes continue and this war is not resolved. In the short term, any kind of pause or an inkling that we're close to a deal is just good for the markets, not just here in the United States, but also around the world. And frankly, it's good for the price of oil. We want oil down. And Mike Pompeo, the former Secretary of State, he was on Fox News this morning saying, look, the reality is we've got to get oil through the Strait of Hormuz. The Iranian regime cannot have the power to shut it down on a whim. And that's really what this negotiating is about. That's what we have to get to. And we can't go back to where things were, where Iran had control and we were just waiting for them to use it at some point.
10: How much more tolerance do you think there is to finally get to a point where we can get back to life here and get those energy prices back down and make the American people happy?
16: Senator, my sense is the best way to get these energy prices down is to continue to put pressure on the Iranian regime. I don't see a negotiated solution where the IRGC says we're not going to go kill 40,000 more of our own people. We're not going to continue to threaten Israel. We're not going to tell the Houthis, who fired just in the last 24 hours while these negotiations are going on with Iranian weapons and Iranian money, fired to close the other strait, the Bab el-Mandeb. And so I think that the task to get energy prices low is to actually do what President Trump talked about at the very beginning. Get the regime to a place where they ultimately capitulate in a way that delivers a long-term low set of energy where product, not just crude oil, natural gas, fertilizer, all the things that move through the Strait of Hormuz can do so without a regime that has the leverage to shut it down at any moment.
1: Now, and again, his big picture point is correct. Now, we get more from the president saying Iran's got the final warning. They've gotten a lot of final warnings. And again, I understand what the president is doing and how he's framing this. He doesn't want to go back to military strikes, but he will if he needs to. And we all know that he will. But I do think he's reluctant for a variety of reasons, including just the political reality of it. He doesn't want to. This is at its core. He's an anti-war president. And I know people on the left want to, in bad faith, claim that that's not the case. Being anti-war doesn't mean you never go to war. It means you do everything you can to avoid it. And in cases where you can't, then you have to lean in because it's about strength. And, you know, people say it's about projecting. It's more about projecting, more than projecting strength. You want actual strength. You don't just want to project it. You want to be strong. And the president is strong. Now, will we go back to any kind of military, you know, depending on who you ask, like General Jack Keane consistently says we absolutely need to.
17: And do we still have a realistic option to accomplish our assigned objectives if we can't do it through diplomacy? I think we absolutely do. And what that is returning to major combat operations, combined operation, certainly with CENTCOM and with the Israelis. Mm-hmm. They're both ready and prepared to do that. And what would that look like? Well, it would be actually bigger and more comprehensive than what Epic Fury has, because mm-hmm. we have more targets through intelligence to take care of, and we also are at full magazine depth to deal with those targets. So it would be an all-out attack on their weapon systems, drones, mm-hmm. missiles, whatever's left of their nuclear enterprise, IRGC, their units, and also their leaders. We would go after very heavily their energy and economic targets, oil and gas infrastructure, as an example. Isolate the country, roads and rails leading to border countries, seaports and airports as well, mm-hmm. and sort of militarily quarantine the country. And then we would open the Straits of Hormuz and make certain it stays open, and finally conduct covert operations. After this operation, I think, and what I'm describing to you, and there's only a piece of it, can't mm-hmm. get into all the details here, but it would be so comprehensive that it would likely put the regime on a path mm-hmm. to its eventual collapse.
1: Now, that would be ideal, but at the end of the day, the reality is there's nothing I can tell you right now with certainty, and anyone who tells you with certainty how this is going to end or the route the president takes, they're just lying to you. They're guessing. They might be guessing with confidence so that you think that they know what it is they're talking about. The reality is they don't. We don't. None of us do. The president, no matter whatever he ends up doing, does not guarantee anything from Iran. Again, I want to get to a point where they make an agreement and actually stick with the letter of the agreement. I'm not confident that's going to happen. 1-800-465-8770 for your text with the Jason Rant Show.
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25: I really believe part of it is.
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28: Trying to turn the tide. I'm Lisa LaSera, Fox News. President Trump taking his economic message to a battleground state.
29: A Las Vegas casino hosted President Trump, who was trying to make the case his economic policies are paying off.
30: The economy is the greatest economy we've ever had by far. The economy aren't good. The fake polls.
29: The president is hoping to turn public opinion fewer than 3 months from the midterm elections.
30: And I'm not getting credit from the fake news for what I've done. I never have gotten credit. I don't get credit.
29: President Trump also says he is still hopeful to make a deal with Iran, claiming both countries are talking. Iran has denied talks with the U.S. are happening.
28: Fox's Jared Halpern at the White House. Last night, the president delivered an address at his golf club outside Los Angeles, the same place where days before a man was arrested carrying a gun and ammunition.
31: Police found a large number of weapons and ammunition in the suspect's home, in his car, and on his person. Question now is motive. What prompted 38-year-old Janine John Toulet to show up here on Friday pretending to be a federal agent, wearing an earpiece, taking photos and video of the security setup? He left, then returned on Sunday.
28: Fox's William Lajeunesse at Trump National Golf Club Tulay is being held on $250,000 bail. Health Secretary Robert F. Kennedy Jr. moving to shut down Network for Hope, a Kentucky-based organ donation group. The group's accused of continuing plans to retrieve organs from people who unexpectedly showed signs of life.
0: We will not tolerate organizations that compromise patient safety or betray the trust of donors or their families.
28: In a statement, Network for Hope said it complies with all federal organ policies. 345 people across 27 states have gotten sick with salmonella linked to jalapeno peppers. 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
2: I'm Charles Payne, and this is the Fox Business Report.
3: Stocks ending mixed as Iran peace progress lifted the Dow for a third day with the blue chip index notching its 24th record close of the year. However, the Nasdaq rally stalled as shares of SpaceX and AMD slide. Shares of Elon Musk SpaceX tumbling over 13% as AI spending fears overshadow its revenue surge. And AMD stock dropping 7% as the strong forecast falls short of investors' expectations. Iran peace hopes pushing oil prices lower and calming inflation worries with West Texas Intermediate crude settling over $75 a barrel. The Magnificent Seven big cap tech stocks were mostly lower, led by Alphabet, its stock falling 4% after the company announced a shakeup in its AI division. The Dow up 263 points, the Nasdaq lower by 222, S&P 500 down 13. That's your Fox Business Report. I'm Hillary Barsky, invested in you.
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1: 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We are here on Seattle Red 770 AM online at seattlered.com. We've got a ton to get to. Jim Walsh will stop by. Central Washington University professors wanted to remind us that not all the crazy professors are at UW or Wazoo. They're like, hey, don't forget us. We'll explain why they might be under investigation from the federal government. But first, obviously, we've got a primary to wade through, and that's what's trending, brought to you by the Sunset Auto Family.
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1: Or so we hope, and we're talking, of course, about Shama Sawant's political career. Shama Sawant, the socialist who brought her destructive chaos to the city of Seattle, where she served as a Seattle city council member. She decided post-council to run for Congress here in Washington State. She has a home in the Bellevue area. She was challenging Adam Smith, and she was humiliated, absolutely humiliated. May this humiliation be the last we hear of her, although something tells me we're going to continue to hear more from her. She raised about $645,000 or so for this race, and she got beaten, not just by Adam Smith, but by the Republican, Doug Basler, who raised under $100,000 and was able to defeat her. I'm looking at the most updated numbers. This was a race that was called almost immediately. Adam Smith had 51% of the vote, which, by the way, given Adam Smith's name recognition and how long he's been in Congress and his position, that's not great. I mean, it's good. Obviously, he won, and he's going to be reelected in the general. Sorry, Doug. As much as I like Doug Basler, he's not going to win. Doug Basler comes in at 24%, a little under 24%. And then you got Shama Sawant, a distant third, at 12.5%. Now, the reason why I suspect she's not just going to go quietly into the night the way we wish she would. Perhaps not, because what she's doing now is blaming Melissa Chaudhry, who's another socialist who ran. She's arguing that had Chandri not run, she would have won and gotten into that second slot. And she's probably right. I can't obviously prove that, but I'm looking at the numbers now. Assuming 100% of the Melissa Chandri voters gave their vote to Shama Sawant, which is a big ask. But let's just assume that she would have won as of the number standing right now by 100-something votes. She would have been in the number two slot. But even if that were the case, she'd still be a distant number two and have no chance at beating Adam Smith. So she's not going to go quietly because she's not going to see this as her own failure. She's going to see this as a failure that was put upon her by this other socialist. I do like it when the socialists fight. And, you know, Melissa Chandri and Shama Sawant, I mean, they're basically the same person. The only difference is, you know, one decided because of her Muslim background to try to hold back on her support for the LGBTQ2IAS++ community, which is what Chandri did. Remember that? Where she took off of her website support for the LGBT community, arguing, and she gave this quote to The Stranger, that if she kept it there, there would be too many Muslim voters who would not support her. So she decided to pull back, which, okay, politically, I guess I kind of understand that. But she never had a shot at winning anyway. So I don't know why that even mattered. I mean, they both hate Jews equally. They're both anti-Israel. They both hate the rich. They both hate the establishment, but they were pretty much the same person. One had more of a political background than the other, right? I mean, experience would go to Shama Sawant. But she's done. She's not going to go away, at least not yet. But one could at least hope this shuts her up for a little bit, just for a little bit. There were some good things that we saw in the primary locally and some not so good things. The mixed bag is specifically John Braun in Washington's 3rd Congressional District. He's taking on Marie Glusenkamp Perez. She was able to squeak out a win by like 200-something votes. And again, these numbers will change over the course of the next couple days because we're still counting the mail-in ballots as they come in. It was a relatively low turnout election. We expected that. But she was able to win by a couple hundred votes. John Braun was a very close number two. And you might say to yourself, that's not awful, right? I mean, we didn't necessarily expect him to win. He's in a better position than I think some people realize. Brent Heinrich, or Henrich, he came in number third. He was the guy who ran further to the left of Marie Glusenkamp Perez. And he got about 21,000 and change votes. You might assume that those votes end up going to Marie Glusenkamp Perez. I think you would be mistaken. Marie Glusenkamp Perez is in trouble because the base thinks she's too moderate. She, of course, isn't a moderate. She pretends to be a moderate so she could win in a red district. I mean, remember, the last time we had a presidential election, Trump won this district by about 3 points. And the year before that, or the election cycle before that, when he ran, I think it was 4-ish points, 5 points. So he won both of those times. He actually won all 3 times in this particular district. But those votes, I don't think, automatically go to Marie Glusenkamp Perez. If anything, those people will either not vote, or as we've heard on the ground from some of these people, they might just vote for John Braun as a screw you to Marie Glusenkamp Perez. So Braun is in a relatively good spot in the context of the numbers as they exist. He's obviously getting a lot of support from the National Party. He was part of the MAGA program. I can't remember what they were calling it. The NRCC just put out an ad buy. They're going hard, not just for John Braun spending money on ads, but they're going hard against Glusenkamp Perez, simply using her own words against her.
7: I think that we need to start adopting a policy of a slow economy.
8: Marie Glusenkamp Perez stood by Washington Democrats' income tax.
1: And there's on screen, there's a few articles, you know, in attack ads, they put the article headlines right, and then the sources. A lot of Seattle Red that showed up in this ad.
8: Killing jobs, driving out businesses. Seattle liberals donated millions, buying her loyalty.
7: We're actually, I would say, like pretty far to the left of our party on a lot of tax reform.
8: In D.C.,
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10: We don't respect working people.
9: Her words, her record.
0: Expect a lot more of that. So this is going to be a very winnable race for John Braun. The same time, though, staying in Clark County, four of the incumbents at the state legislature, all Republicans, are losing in the primary right now. Again, primary is going to benefit the Democrats right now. The Democrats are the ones most likely to vote, and activists are most likely to vote. The Brent Henrich people who voted in that Washington 3rd congressional district, those are hardcore leftists, socialists, who ended up supporting those four Clark County Democrats. I don't know if those numbers are going to be there. Going to the east side of the state, you've got Amanda McKinney, who, or I guess central part of the state. Amanda McKinney's going to win. She's the clear winner in the primary. She's a former Yakima commissioner.
1: Yep.
0: And she's running to replace
1: Dan Newhouse,
0: who announced his retirement about 5-6 months ago. It was between her, Jared Sessler, and Matt Bankey, the state legislator, all Republicans. The Republican vote will coalesce. This is not going to be, we're not going to get any surprises in Washington's 4th congressional district. Michael Baumgartner, I don't even have the numbers. He blew everyone out of the water. He's going to be fine unless something dramatic changes. He's good people. We like him. So we're not going to see any surprises outside of perhaps Washington's 3rd congressional district. All four of the conservative favored justices running for the Washington State Supreme Court advanced into the general. So that's obviously really good news. That's going to be a big sort of moneyed campaign that the Republicans are going to push really hard. We have the opportunity to dramatically overhaul the Supreme Court. There's a fifth race, but those are just two people running, so they don't have to go through with the primary. And honestly, the one that some of the Democrats are getting behind, he's not very bad. He's actually pretty good. I actually kind of like him. We'll get into that maybe a little bit later on in the show. When you look at Jamie Peterson, that was the only surprise. Not that he won the Senate Majority Leader. I expected that he was going to win. I was really underwhelmed by the socialist candidate who was getting all of the support from the activist groups and some of the crazy Democrat groups. She only pulled in about 18% of the vote. Like, that's not good. And they're supposed to be really organized. I thought it would be a little bit closer, but Peterson ends up getting like 72%, 71% of the vote. He's a shoo-in for re-election, again, unless there's some major scandal happening. Other than that, everything kind of went the way that we expected, and they've called almost every single race. There are a couple races that still need to be called, but they'll end up getting called probably during this show. What was a pleasant surprise, David Stevens, the judge out of Mason County who's running, he's in the lead right now over the Democrat who has the cringiest ad in the Jamie Michelle Hawk. Have you seen her ads with Bob Ferguson and Pramila Jayapal? So Bob Ferguson will say, "Jamie," and then Jayapal will go, "Hawk." It's like, oh, God, no, please don't do that again. Oh, dear God, don't do that. Please, no. She right now is coming in number two. I don't know anything about Mike Diaz, the third candidate, so I don't know where his vote goes. And those, in theory, could go all to Justice or Judge Hawk.
1: I saw he was endorsed by like the Stranger or something.
0: Yeah, he's a crazy person. So my assumption is, again, you can expect at least some of them are going to go to Jamie Hawk. Maybe some of them don't vote at all. But so far, so good for our friend David Stevens. Dave Larson is advancing as well. Scott Edwards and Todd Bloom, all of whom are favored by the conservatives. We'll keep an eye throughout the day to see how any of this changes. The big news, obviously, nationally, is that Abdul El-Sayed, the Michigan anti-Semite, socialist, progressive, however you want to call him, he ended up winning by a squeaker. Again, we knew he was going to win. That's not a shock. The polling going into this suggested that he was up like 13, 14 points when he wins by about a point. So Haley, gosh darn it, I almost won.
1: she almost won. She almost pulled out a victory. This is good news for Republicans. Okay. No matter how folks on the left want to spin this, and all the Democrats are coming out and now they're fully embracing him, even though the establishment was calling him out and wanted Haley Stevens. Every single number that we've seen, every single poll has Mike Rogers defeating El Sayed because he's a crazy person. He's a crazy person. And the amount of money that's going to be spent by mainstream groups, not just AIPAC, but mainstream groups who understand the threat of El Sayed, is going to help Mike Rogers deliver a victory. And you made this point yesterday, although you didn't say Mike Rogers, you said it was El Sayed. It was Mike Rogers who ran against Slotkin. And
11: I said Mike Rogers.
1: No, you didn't. You said El Sayed. I went back and I double checked because I wanted to make sure I was accurately shaming you. You meant Mike Rogers. And you don't misspeak?
11: No, never.
1: You've never made a mistake? So he won. Do you remember what the number was? He was down by a point, right? Or point and a half, something.
11: Thin,
1: it was very, very close. And Michigan is not a crazy left state. It isn't. It's a
11: Trump
1: swing state.
11: Won it twice.
1: Yeah. So, I mean, it's not a crazy left state. Mike Rogers is going to win that. And that would be a pickup for the Republicans, who then make it that much harder for the Democrats to take control of the Senate. Nothing changed from my perspective as to what's going to happen in the midterms. The House is still going to go to the Democrats. The Senate will remain with the Republicans. That's a best case scenario given the history of what tends to happen when one party has total control during a midterm election. We still got some time. Anything can change. But nothing changed last night. El Sayed, of course, goes on Morning Joe to remind everyone that he hates Jews.
12: So is your complaint with the state of Israel, or is it with Benjamin Netanyahu and the way he has prosecuted this campaign in Gaza?
13: Those things, of course, are inextricable, but I think we've seen the worst of what the Israeli government has done. But let's not forget that we've been talking about an illegal apartheid regime for a very, very long time, and that supersedes Netanyahu himself.
1: So, I will say, at least he points out that there was a government before Netanyahu. The people who go after Netanyahu, all that is like, I don't have a problem with Israel or Jews. I have a problem with the current government. Okay, cool. Can you name someone who might become prime minister and lead Israel? And literally any name that you can throw out there, and it could be Naftali, like any party, right? They all have exactly the same views on this as Benjamin Netanyahu, like literally all of them. You think Naftali coming in is going to do anything different? If anything, he's more hawkish on war than Benjamin Netanyahu. So whenever they say, we just disagree with the policies. OK, who are you backing then? You tell me.
11: The Arab party.
1: Even the Arab party is pro-war. It is pretty remarkable how little understanding they have about this. But please tell me how bloodthirsty the Jews are.
13: So I just think we need to treat Israel the way we would treat any other country who behaved the way that Israel is behaving. I understand that Netanyahu is a big reason why they've gotten so aggressive and, frankly, so bloodthirsty under his reign.
1: Yeah, they're so bloodthirsty. Did you hear who they took out yesterday? Another one of the Hamas terrorists that took people hostage. You see, the Israeli government has a simple policy, one I back 100%. They will eliminate every single Hamas member who was involved in the October 7th terrorist attack or any of the hostage taking afterwards. They will eliminate. We're not arresting you. We are eliminating you. Oh, so bloodthirsty. I can't believe it.
13: But I also understand that it's impossible for us to say that we want a two-state solution while we've been aiding, arming, and abetting the very people who've been trying to foreclose on the possibility of a Palestinian state. And ultimately, in the end, I don't think any of us pay our taxes so that a foreign government gets a bomb or a tank.
1: Oh, I absolutely hate that. I absolutely cannot stand stuff like that. Keep in mind that when he's talking about we're not paying for them to get missiles for defensive purposes, by the way, we're talking about them purchasing American military weaponry. We're talking about American weapons. And again, he's talking about using them for defensive measures. That's what he's complaining about. That is what he's complaining about. That simpleton, that dummy. But he'll put a smile on his face and he'll go out there like he did this morning, and I thought he was never going to stop talking because, dear God, that was a long speech. Did you see it this morning or hear it this morning?
11: Only clips.
1: It was so long, and he kept going and going, but he had a nice smile on his face. And, you know, I always love it when the anti-Semitic candidates go out there and say, and to my Jewish sisters and brothers, they don't say brothers and sisters because that's sexist if you put the men first. My Jewish sisters and brothers, I am focused on you, keeping you safe. I don't conflate you with the bloodthirsty Jews running Israel and AIPAC, which I demonize all the time and claim that they're foreign agents, even though they're American Jews who live in Michigan and are members. It's so condescending. I cannot stand that. But he tries to be really inspirational.
14: But as I look in front of me, I already see the outcome of this campaign. A community of people who came together around a set of ideals built on the foundation of what this government was supposed to be in the first place. Government of the people, by the people, and for the people.
1: Certain people, right? Because you don't believe that the government should serve all people. You demonize the wealthy, you demonize the Jewish.
14: And as I think about where we sit in the long arc of our history, it's hard not to reflect on the fact that we just commemorated 250 years. And we all know those 250 years weren't perfect. We all know that a lot of that history was built on a set of foundational errors. And at the same time...
1: Foundational errors? What are the foundational errors? Does he mean that some positions that our forefathers held were wrong, but the foundational principles of this country are not problematic at all, right? What is he trying to say? He doesn't even know what he's trying to say.
14: I can't help but appreciate the fact that I know what America gave me.
1: Oh. Well, that's nice of him. It's like, I love a country that even an anti-Semitic, race-baiting, class warfare candidate could become the next nominee from a party of which he doesn't even really truly identify with. Hashtag freedom.
11: That's what James Madison intended.
1: I think that is what he intended. He was a Democrat, wasn't he?
11: No.
1: Well, he kind of was. At the time, no, but... Everyone kind of did a reverse.
11: Well, he was a Federalist originally, and then he kind of got a little more
1: squishy
11: Republican. Republicans were kind of closer to the Democrats in that.
1: Yeah, but that's my point, is like everything was in reverse. And of course, this guy is an extremist, and everyone knows it. Everyone knows it. And yet the Democrats, who are so desperate for power, either truly believe that they can not just court the progressive socialist Democrat, quote unquote, so that they end up changing their view and become more mainstream, or they don't care. They think, you know, we'll deal with it after we get power. Because you got people like Senator Chris Van Hollen of Maryland, of whom El Sayed is a fan and says should be the next majority leader. He went on this morning to say, oh, no, he's not too far left. If anything, he's not far left enough.
15: You've heard the arguments he's too far left in a purple state. What do you say to that?
16: John, I think that's dead wrong. I think in this case, Abdul El-Sayed has been the populist candidate among the Democrats, the anti-status quo candidate among the Democrats. And he understands that this is not so much left versus right as it is folks at the very top.
1: Folks with an X. F-O-L-X.
16: The top 1% rigging the economy and the rules of the game in a way that benefits them and hurts workers and everybody else.
1: We've talked nonstop about worker rights. Minimum wage keeps going up. You keep getting more benefits, more rights. And again, you've got a guy who says the system is rigged. Why didn't they rig the system against him? Why'd they let him move forward? The system liked Haley Stevens. Gosh darn it. Why? 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The system is rigged against us. Dude, you are the system, Chris Van Hollen. 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
6: 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Oftentimes when we talk about Crazy Town in colleges and universities, on campus and whatnot, when we talk to you about some of the nuttier professors, we're usually talking about UW or Wazoo. Every once in a while, we'll get into Western. But there are always some colleges that don't pop up. Like, when was the last time we talked about the Lutes? Like, right? Like, Pacific Lutheran. When was the last time UPS showed up in any of these stories? And it's so funny because I was thinking the other day, I swear to you, I was like, you know, we never hear anything about Central. They kind of always escape. And I know that they're crazy because our former producer Peyton went to Central and he told me all these stories about Central. And lo and behold, Libs of TikTok gave us a reason to call them out. And now the Justice Department and Harmeet Dhillon, the top civil rights official, is threatening to open investigation into a race-restricted geology camp that's being promoted by two professors in the geology department at Central Washington University. Libs of TikTok posted this video to its account, and it features Nicholas Zentner and Hannah Shamlu, or Shamlu. I will note that Nicholas is very white, and it's important to know that because they are inviting only so-called BIPOC members.

0: to a camp focused on rocks, not rock music, because that would be kind of fun, I think, or nerdy fun. This is just nerdy and boring.
1: So is this open to everybody? Not really. But
0: okay, so all of a sudden, you're like, what do you mean it's not open to everyone? That could be anything. Like, no, this is for geology students. We obviously we want to talk to people who are interested in no, that's not it.
1: There's a growing number of people who are younger and are from much more diverse backgrounds who typically don't go to those events for a bunch of reasons.
0: Like it's boring?
1: So this is a BIPOC community event.
0: Ugh, BIPOC, Black, Indigenous, People of Color.
1: And as I struggle to find the slides here, Hannah, can you talk about the Bronze Chapter as a collective?
2: Of course. So the Bronze Chapter is a wonderful outdoors group founded by Denise Rochelle. And the mission of Bronze Chapter is to increase the participation of BIPOC members in the outdoors. Historically, members of BIPOC haven't had the same opportunities for safe engagement with the outdoors.
0: Safe engagement with the outdoors? The hell does that mean? I know what we're supposed to take from that is that in the past, when Black people would go for hikes, they would be beaten. Asians, when they would go out, they would be arrested. Latinos wouldn't even be allowed on the trails. And that's just from the humans. Remember, lizards are very racist species, and they'll just go ahead and attack.
3: Well, they are cold-blooded.
0: I know. It's because of their racism and their white supremacy.
2: And so Nick and I are here to really extend a warm welcome and encouragement to members of BIPOC to come join us and engage with the geology that we love so much.
0: Oh, dear God. What is just so astonishing to me is they don't realize how condescending that is, especially coming from, I don't know her background. She looks white, but her last name is Shamblu. She might be Middle East. I don't know. Nicholas Zentner is very much a white guy. It's like a boring camp that's set up by the people from the movie Get Out. It's like, come join us, Black people. Come join us. We'll talk about these rocks. Maybe Black people and Latinos, maybe they're smarter than the white guys who keep wanting to go to stupid geology camps. You ever think about that? That they figured it out about how boring it is. Like, we don't want anything to do with this. So for them to come out and say we are not inviting people unless they are, quote unquote, BIPOC is obviously problematic, which is why Harmeet Dhillon, from the Department of Justice's Civil Rights Division, she said in a tweet, this is illegal. If true, we will investigate. Now, I reached out to Central for their opportunity because, to be clear, and you heard it in the clip, this is not a Central Washington University camp. I don't know if there's any affiliation between them and the Bronze Chapter, but the Bronze Chapter is a nonprofit group. This is a third party. And generally speaking, they can have membership restrictions, right? And it's their right if that's what they want to do. The way they do it kind of will depend. I mean, oftentimes when we get things like this, they won't technically ban someone who's white or Asian or whatever from joining. They'll just specifically pitch this so the implication to anyone reading is unless they are a part of a group that they're trying to go after, you're meant to feel like you should not apply or you should not even try. That's usually what it is they do. But these are Central Washington University professors, and they're using their names, their likeness, their identity as a professor at Central to promote this thing. And that could be where it gets a little bit trickier for the university. So I reached out to Central for a comment, and they said, we're working on a statement, but we don't have anything for you yet. And by the way, those two professors are definitely not talking. Are they okay? I'll wait before we publish a story on this for your statement to a degree. They have until the end of the day, at the end of the show, if they want to provide something. We are, and I think I made reference to this yesterday, we are 2026 now, deep into 2026. And it feels like some of that woke garbage that we all thought was defeated a couple years ago is coming back. Doesn't it feel that way, that we're getting a lot of that? Some of that, in fairness, is contrived from the right. The Odyssey is a perfect example of this. everyone getting upset because Elliot Page, a trans actor, biological female, used to know her as Ellen Page, an untalented actress. Now Elliot Page, an untalented actor. And they said, the critics, Elliot Page is going to play not just a male character, but Achilles in The Odyssey. Well, that's not true. Wasn't playing Achilles, was in the film for, I think the technical amount was like 6 minutes and 10 seconds, something like that. Everyone got upset that Helen of Troy was being played by Lupita Nyong'o, who we're supposed to pretend is unattractive, I guess. I mean, a bad judge of female attraction as the gay dude, but she seems beautiful to me. Why not just say she's black and it's a white character instead of saying, oh, and then, but she's ugly. No, she's not. She's only in it for 5 minutes. So she was barely in it. So that was kind of a wokeness that I don't think was intended by Christopher Nolan, that the left, that the right kind of invented. But it goes beyond that. We are certainly getting a lot more of this stuff coming up. So I hope I'm wrong. I hope this is another one of those one-offs. They've been doing this for years, and maybe we just didn't notice it, and that's why it feels like the wokeness is coming back. Kudos to Harmeet Dhillon for taking this seriously, doing an investigation if it gets to that point. And once Central gets back to us, we'll certainly tell you what their defense is for this. My guess is they're going to say these are two professors acting on their own. This has nothing to do with Central. Please, libs of TikTok, please, Jason Rantz, don't attack us. To which I say, well, too late. Well, too late. 1-800-465-8774, your text. When we come back, Jim Walsh, State Republican Party Chairman.
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0: Hey, it's Jason Rantz here again with Greg Nunn from Nunn Better Tax Resolution. Greg, there are some folks getting CP 504 notices. This is not something that should be ignored. You need a professional.
12: When you receive a CP 504 notice, alarm bells need to go off. And as much as you just want to push that envelope aside, because they know it's not going to be good. 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

0: Welcome back to the Jason Rantz Show. Washington Republicans woke up this morning with a little bit of a split screen, I suppose, in the 3rd Congressional District. John Braun finished just a couple hundred or so votes behind Marie Glusenkamp-Perez. That's effectively a dead heat in a seat that is considered a toss-up. You drive up the Columbia, and the picture gets a little ugly, depending on where you're looking. For Republican incumbents in the 17th and 18th districts, these are Clark County seats, they got beaten in their primary. The turnout is nowhere near where Republicans need it to be. But again, this was the primary in a midterm. Generally, don't expect a huge number. The man who is partly responsible for what the turnout's going to be in this general, trying to get out the vote, making sure you're aware of the very good candidates that we have running, is Jim Walsh, chairman of the Washington State Republican Party, and he joins me now. Welcome back to the show.
1: Good to talk to you, Jason. Yeah, a lot of focus on Southwest Washington. That Congress race between Braun and the incumbent, and then a couple of the legislative districts that are within that Congress district. Mm-hmm. And it was an interesting night. The math is a little complicated in this area because the incumbent Democrat, Glusenkamp, had a challenger from the far left, a sort of Democrat Socialist of America, DSA-type candidate. And that did a couple of things that were interesting. It split the Democrat vote for the incumbent congresswoman, but it also activated the very far left. They were very excited about their DSA-type candidate and turned out in bigger numbers than they usually do. So good for them. But this was a primary. This was not the general election in November. And so that skew that we got in the primary toward the far left in that area is something that will probably not be replicated in November. A lot of those far left voters said if their guy didn't win, they weren't going to vote for anybody in November, or they might even vote against the incumbent Democrat because they consider her kind of a turncoat. So that's a problem for the Democrats to deal with. On our side, we're just trying to get our vote out because our core voters were kind of not involved in the passions and the mess that the far left was bringing to this primary. And frankly, a lot of our core voters were out with their families on vacation, doing other things in the summer. So our challenge, of course, is to get the moderate and conservative voters in that district. And that is a district, by the way, which skews, although slightly, toward President Trump, toward conservative candidates. We need to get them to be more engaged and to vote in the general election.
0: How do you do that? How do you get them to be more engaged if right now they don't seem to be?
1: Well, we're going to show them the qualities of the challenger, John Braun, that he better represents the area. He's more like them. He will be more effective in D.C. as a congressman. And he won't have to play the games that the incumbent Democrat has to play in these triangulated, very convoluted votes, and then having to explain her vote, not really, frankly, understanding sometimes the votes that her advisors tell her to make. Braun isn't that type of person, and he won't be that type of congressman. The way he votes is the way he votes, and he'll understand every vote he takes, and he'll be able to explain it if he needs to the constituents in a more straightforward way, instead of this kind of triangulating, splitting the difference thing that the current congresswoman does. So I think his value proposition is more straightforward, and I think people will see it as more genuine.
0: Yeah. At the same time, we've got some obviously very important races with the Supreme Court going on, and the Republican challengers, or the ones at least that the Republicans are backing, all advanced.
1: Yeah. good news on the state Supreme Court elections. And do remember, listeners, we vote on our judges in Washington State. So the federal judges we don't vote on, but the state judges we vote on, including our state Supreme Court. We have an unusual number of open seats on the state Supreme Court this year. 5 of the 9 will be on the November ballot. And we're very encouraged that 4 of the judge candidates that we backed, and some of them were in crowded primaries, Jason, as you know,
0: yeah,
1: made it through. They either won the primary, and remember, it's still just a primary, or they came in second in the top 2 primary. So we're very encouraged. The 5th race that'll be in November actually wasn't on the primary ballot because only 2 mm-hmm. judge candidates filed for that one. And in that case, in judge races, if there are just 2 candidates, they don't do a primary. They go straight to November. But in the 4 others, there were multiple candidate primaries and some quite crowded. And we're very encouraged that the judge candidates we like for the state Supreme Court, all 4 of them in the primary, are advancing to November. That was good news.
0: I think it was Monica Dinger, the state senator, who said that Senate Democrats don't see a path for Republicans to flip a single seat in the Senate. One opportunity was supposed to be, I think, was the 42nd legislative district, and the Democrat is in the lead.
1: Well, Senator Dinger is wrong about many things, and she's wrong about this one.
0: That is true.
1: We like our chances in the 42nd district. That's up in Whatcom County for the state Senate there. And we like a couple of other races. We still like the race in the 47th district, which is kind of suburban King County district along the east side. And we like a couple of other Senate races. So it's always a battle here in Washington for the moderate or conservative candidate. But we think that there are at least 2 and maybe 3 state Senate races where the moderate or conservative candidate is within striking distance statistically, and we're going to support those candidates. We're going to support all the candidates, yeah, but we like those races particularly.
0: Initiative 645 would repeal the millionaire's tax, which is a millionaire's tax for about 10 minutes before it gets extended to everybody else. The Democrats aren't even trying to hide that for the most part. Jamie Peterson, you know, did really well in his primary, much better than I think most people, myself included. I thought he was going to win, but I thought that you'd get a better showing from the progressive challenger. He's obviously not just the Senate Majority Leader, but he's the architect of this current tax. What say you in response to how well he did? I know Danny Westney in the Seattle Times effectively said that the millionaire's tax did not lead to any kind of voter pushback against Democratic candidates based on the results.
1: Well, I mean, Danny Westmeath may know fashion and he may know frappuccinos, but he doesn't know much about politics. And he's constantly making a fool of himself when he tries to talk about politics in his Seattle Times column. Jamie Peterson is the leader of the Democrat caucus in the state Senate and a made man of the Democrat establishment in Washington State. There is no chance that he would be ousted by another Democrat or anyone really in his bid for reelection. The issue we need to be focusing on, and Senator Peterson will be watching, is a hearing that's happening this week on Friday over the PIID, the Public Investment Impact Disclosure. That's the short description of Initiative IP 26-645, the repealer on the state income tax. That hearing is happening in Thurston County Court on Friday, and there's a multi-pronged challenge to that description that State Attorney General Nick Brown wrote that would appear on the ballot. The state party is part of it. We filed an amicus brief in support of one of the challenges, and that we really want these descriptions to stop being written in a confusing way to confuse people. They're deceitful, they're misleading, and we are going to fight in court as hard as we can to get a clearer and more honest description of that initiative on the ballot.
0: Do you think that, regardless of how this goes, do you think the issue itself will drive voter turnout that will favor Republicans?
1: Yes, yes, yes. And by the way, that's how you should vote on the three initiatives in November. Yes, yes, yes.
0: How are you going to make the connection to your support of this initiative, repealing the income tax or supporting, you know, parents' Bill of Rights, supporting girls in sporting competitions, with also making sure they vote yes on the justices for the Supreme Court or for the Republicans who are running?
1: Well, it's always a little bit harder to do that. And to some degree, that is the job of the candidates themselves. But we will be talking to people directly, on the ground, door-to-door, face-to-face, and giving them the list. I mean, people are asking me all the time, Jim, just give me the list. Give me the list of names. Give me the people. So much of doing better in elections in November is just getting people familiar with the names of the candidates. So we will be doing more old-fashioned shoe leather canvassing work where we're giving people slate cards. So vote yes, yes, yes on the three initiatives, and then vote for Edwards and Stevens with a V, and Larson and Bloom for the state Supreme Court, and then for the local legislative candidates, for John Braun for Congress, whoever else may be involved in that particular area. So we're going to do more of an old-fashioned focus on building a slate, building a list, building a group of good votes that people can make if they want to fix all that's broken in Washington.
0: There you go. And for people who want to learn a little bit more about these races, who you should be backing, WAGOP.org is the website. It's the Washington State Republican Party, WAGOP.org. We've been talking with the chairman and also State Representative Jim Walsh, who, by the way, also congratulations on your primary result.
1: It was a good one. You know, you always want to do a little bit better, Jason, but it was a good, solid election night win. And my legislative district is made up of somewhere all of six counties. And the real bright spot was I was ahead in all six of the counties. So it was a good, even lead after the first night. So thank you, Jason. It was a good night.
0: Of course. Again, Jim Walsh, State Representative, thank you so much for stopping by. I really appreciate it.
1: Great to talk to you, Jason. Be well.
0: 1-800-465-8770 for your text messages. 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
4: I really believe part of it is.
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9: The Department of Homeland Security punished by a judge. I'm Lisa Lacera, Fox News. It's over his handling of evidence during ICE raids.
10: A federal judge says Homeland Security is slow rolling its response to her order to preserve evidence from last year's controversial ICE raids in the Los Angeles area. She found the DHS in contempt for not completing her January order to create digital copies of cell phone communications for more than 800 immigration agents. Attorneys for immigrants argue those records could reveal evidence of racial profiling during the raids. The judge ordered Homeland Security to pay a fine of $500 a day until it complies and also pay the plaintiff's legal cost for obtaining the records.
9: Fox's Carmen Roberts, attorneys for DHS, admitted in court in June they were processing the government devices at a rate of 3 phones every 2 weeks, which would take nearly 4 years to complete. Talks between the U.S. and Iran through mediators in Oman continue. President Trump telling a crowd in Las Vegas this afternoon,
11: Iran cannot have a nuclear weapon. Can't have it.
9: The president again claiming he was ready to launch another major attack on Iran, but other Middle East nations asked him to back off. 3 people charged with making threats as authorities following last month's death of a black teenager from Mississippi.
12: The death of 18-year-old Nolan Wells during a July 4th boat trip with friends has been the source of relentless online speculation. Nolan is black. His high school friends are white. The teen's body was found 2 days after their trip near an island off Mississippi's Gulf Coast. An independent autopsy found the cause of death to be undetermined. No arrests have been made.
9: Fox's Tom Graham. The 3 have no connection to Nolan or his family, and they're facing charges over threats made to a judge, a witness, and local officials. America's listening to Fox News.
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Abdul El Sayed wins his nomination for Senate in Michigan. Can you impeach an Obama-era appointed judge who puts an injunction on deporting temporary protected status Haitians? Plus, Rosie's back at The View. All that with David Marcus and Congressman Andy Ogle.

0: Country, streaming live at the Will Kane Country YouTube channel, the Will Kane Facebook page, here for you. Follow Spotify or Apple. Abdul El-Sayed has won his Democratic nomination for senator from Michigan. That coming up in just a moment with Fox News columnist David Marcus and Congressman Andy Ogles. But looking through X, I see the following post via David Marcus. They say there are people who have no interior monologue. I cannot believe this. But they also say there are people who can't summon an image of an apple in their mind. Which I can't. So I guess it takes all kinds. Tinfoil Pat, Two A Day Stan, and Fox News columnist David Marcus with us here now on Will Kane Country. You can't picture an apple.
1: No. It's just black.
2: It's so weird to me.
1: I didn't know that this was an image of an apple.
0: Or you see nothing but darkness.
1: I see nothing but darkness.
2: It's wild. That's wild.
1: And like the concept of the apple as sort of a word, or like I know what an apple is, or I hear the word apple, but like, yeah, there's no mental.
2: But if you tried to draw it from memory.
1: I mean, I can't draw, but yeah, I mean, I could maybe draw the Apple logo. I would imagine this is probably not a good condition for people who are visual artists to have. Although I don't know. Like, I know they say it's common with writers and some other people, but yeah, I just. There's nothing there.
0: Visually. Could you describe it in words? As you mentioned, you're a writer.
1: Yes.
0: I've fancied myself from time to time as a writer. And in order to do so, you have to describe things. And as you describe things, you don't see them.
1: No.
0: If you were writing the description of an apple, you wouldn't see the apple in your head?
1: No, I would know things about the apple. I would know that the apple is red or green. I would know that it has a stem. I would know its approximate size. I would know its approximate weight. I would know what it tastes like. I would know what it looks like. If you write all of this stuff that I've spent 51 years gathering, like, this is what an apple is, that's all there. There's just no visual picture of it.
0: Patrick also suffers from what is described as aphantasia. Aphantasia is a condition, as described in this graphic image, if you're watching on FoxNews.com, Fox One, Fox Facebook, Fox YouTube. If you're listening on Spotify or Apple, it has a 1 to 5 scale. At the 5 marker, there's absolutely nothing. I only know things about the apple. I cannot picture. There is no image. As you move down the scale, at number 4, you have dim and vague ideas of an apple. You can see the outline, perhaps, of an apple. 3, moderately realistic, a cartoonish-looking apple. 2, realistic and reasonably vivid. 1, perfect, realistic, as real as seeing it. Patrick, what do you see on the 1 to 5 scale aphantasia?
2: Well, now, we're having some audio issues with Patrick.
0: That's a shame.
1: Your fingers. 1, 2.
0: No, can't hear you, Patrick. This is a shame.
1: 1 or 2, Patrick.
0: All right.
1: 3? Oh, 5.
0: 5. He's got nothing.
1: Oh, so he also has nothing. He's, right. Yeah, yeah. Now, here's a weird thing, too, Will.
0: His voice.
1: I definitely dream visually. I mean, I wake up and I remember images from my dreams. So that happens. But I can't.
0: Yeah, I don't get this. The other day we had a debate about whether or not it should be illegal to marry your second and third cousins. And I start to hear white noise. It's really hard for me in this conversation. My brain just starts swimming and there's algorithms going on. And I can't remember what is a second cousin, what is a third cousin. I can't deal with that. This is really hard for me as well. I think I'm a 4 or 5. I mean, I think I can absolutely perfectly envision an apple or any given thing, a beach scene from my vacation a week ago, the grains of sand, the place of the sun at the sunset, the waves crashing. I can picture it all, but I don't even understand the words coming out of your mouth when you say you can't. As well, I don't even understand when people say, as you mentioned in your post, they don't have an inner monologue. What does that mean? You don't have thoughts. You don't run some things through your mind before you say it. I don't understand these conditions.
1: I think it means that you have thoughts, but they're not in the form of a spoken voice. Which I can't imagine that. All I have is the rattling of my own voice constantly in my head. So I'm with you on that. But I think that that's what people describe.
0: So I don't know. Tell us, jump into the comment section.
1: It takes all kinds, Will. Takes all kinds.
0: I guess. I don't know. I guess. Let us know. Are you a 1 to 5 scale here? Do you suffer like David Marcus in the muted tinfoil
1: hat? I can't even summon the Eagles logo, Will. I can't even summon the Eagles logo.
0: Are you really? Is that for real? You're a huge Eagles fan. You can't, in your mind, see that horrific bird slanted and
1: beautiful,
0: fading away?
1: Attacking, but yeah, no. No. Nor can I see that communist star you guys have on the side of yours, so.
0: Communist star. Are all stars communists? We've got 50 of them on the American flag.
1: No, just yours.
0: There's one lone star in the Texas flag.
1: I know.
0: How many stars? There's 3 stars in the Tennessee flag, right, Congressman Ogles? There's 3 stars at the center of the circle for Tennessee.
3: 3 totally amazing stars on the Tennessee flag.
1: And where was the first star put on the first American flag, Will? What city?
0: I feel like I don't know, but I know because you're asking me. I assume it's Philadelphia.
1: It is.
0: Coming up, Tennessee Congressman Andy Ogles joins us here on Will Kane Country.
4: Lore of Will Kane Country next.
0: Did you hear that? Listen very carefully. That's my phone. 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
14: 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And I want to set the record straight. I am not an attorney. I've never wanted to be an attorney. 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

0: Welcome back to Will Kane Country. We are joined by Congressman Andy Ogles of Tennessee. Just apropos of nothing but the fact that we're all a bunch of dumbasses here. Congressman, do you have aphantasia? Can you picture the apple?
1: I can picture the apple, and I really can't comprehend that someone couldn't picture an apple. So it's such a fundamental part of our lives, quite frankly. But, you know, sucks to be someone who suffers that, I guess.
0: And let's start with Congressman Ogles on this. So Abdul El-Sayed has won. He has won the Democratic primary for senator in Michigan. It was close, much closer than people thought it was going to be. But what's your major takeaway right now? You know what? How about this? Are you excited? I don't know if it was David or somebody said, this is what Republicans wanted. They wanted El-Sayed to represent Democrats.
1: Yeah, I mean, I think what it represents is you have a Democratic Party that is absent of real leadership. It is listless. It is drifting. And because of that, you have folks like Sayed, like Mamdani, who quite frankly should not be in office. But what you hope happens is there's a backlash. So you take the city of New York that under Mamdani's lack of leadership, under his disastrous reign that he will have, that they come back to center, that they come back to rational. But, you know, this also creates an opportunity for Republicans that we've got to message, that we have to own the moment, that we have to have a clear vision for America and the midterms, which is, quite frankly, gasoline and ground beef, because this election is about affordability. And if we're not talking to people about that, then these kind of folks, these wackadoodles, are going to continue to win.
0: Okay, I want to come back to gasoline and ground beef. I think that's pretty interesting. Here's the headline. It's not you, David. It's somebody else, Paul Steinhauser and Alex Miller at FoxNews.com. Republicans get the Democrat they wanted as socialist Abdul El-Sayed wins Michigan Senate primary. He's now scheduled to go up against Republican Mike Rogers in the general election. So I think the argument is the Republicans would want El-Sayed on two fronts. One, and I'll speak for myself on this side of it. This is why I like it. I think El-Sayed did play a game of hiding the ball of exactly how socialist he is. He rejected the label, but he did embrace it more than others. Like, simply by virtue of standing next to Hassan Piker on multiple occasions, you got to see the truth about El-Sayed as well. And I appreciate, like I've said this on the show, I actually appreciate Hassan Piker's presence in giving voice to what I think is actually the inner monologue of a lot of Democrats. And so that's why in some ways I'm like, okay, the difference between Chris Murphy and El-Sayed is not one of degree, it's one of honesty. So that, in that way, I appreciate El-Sayed. There are others that want this on the Republican side because they think, well, there's no chance in hell he's going to beat Mike Rogers in a general election.
2: Look, I won't say there's no chance that he can beat Mike Rogers in a general election, but last night is a huge warning sign for Democrats. I mean, I was on the ground in Michigan until about 7 days ago or whatever, and it was absolutely clear to me that this was a tight race. That's what I reported. That's what I wrote. I got back on the ground in West Virginia, and suddenly every poll had El-Sayed up by 15, 12, 17. I was questioning my own methodology, Will. Like, I mean, I didn't know what I was going to say on your show today because you guys have known and covered what I was saying. So it turns out that I was right, and this is a real warning for Democrats because those polls are also the ones that showed, oh, Rogers only has a 3-point lead over El-Sayed, right? It's also a problem because I think Haley Stevens could have won, and let me explain what I mean by that. Political campaigns are stories, first and foremost, and they have arcs. The story arc of the last week of that campaign should have been searching Haley Stevens, getting Whitmer's endorsement, getting Clyburn's endorsement, consolidating the black vote, ads all over TV, and this is going to be a close race. Instead, the story that the national media told is this is over. You don't even have to pay any attention to this anymore. And I think Stevens would have had a chance. And it's a real problem for our industry. And you know, I'll put it this way. I'll put it simply as I can. You want to cover politics in the United States of America, you need one of these, you need one of these, and you need one of these. What you don't need is a calculator and an algorithm. I think the Democrats are in real trouble. On the ground, socialism is not selling in Michigan. You have it from me.
0: David held up a notepad, a pen, and his brain that can't picture an apple. That's how he said you should cover politics. But what you're saying is polling is crap. And I'm sure a lot of people are watching right now who go, yeah, of course. Like, I think the general public has come to appreciate and expect that. It's hard because we like it in the same way we like a sports game. We want to know what the score is along the way. And so everybody's attracted to them. But you're right. These polls were so far off. I mean, they did have El Sayed winning, but they had him winning by a huge margin. He wins, but by a very slight margin. And what you're pointing out is the polling then determines the outcome in some ways. It can demoralize, yeah, and it can cause enthusiasm. Congressman Olies, you're in this all the time, and I mean, at the congressional level, I don't know how reliable, you know, more localized polling is. I don't even, more or less, I don't know. But it's total crap. It seems to be total crap, but yet I'm sure you guys pay people to do so.
1: Yeah, I mean, obviously, one of the things that if I'm looking at a poll, I'm not necessarily looking at the numbers as being entirely accurate, but I'm looking for trend lines. And so if you have the similar sample size and you get a baseline with your first poll, and as you're tracking along, you start to see a shift one way or the other. Again, I'm less focused on whether you're at 40% or 43%. I'm looking at that spread. I'm looking how people are answering the questions. And there's polls different in quality, in depth as well. So, you know, if you have a crap pollster, you're gonna have a crap, you know, poll. And so again, having a reputable poll by pollsters that have a reputation. But at the end of the day, if you go back to Trump, you know, no poll was showing that Trump would win his first go around, right? He was this dark horse. He was kind of this flashy moment, right? It was a headline, and then he continued to surge. And you look at this last time where he ends up winning all of the battleground states. He you know, sweeps the Electoral College. People are tired, one, going back to your previous comment, people are tired of the nonsense. And quite frankly, polls are not the gospel. I think they can be cues as to how you're engaging. But at the end of the day, just go do the job. Get on the ground, travel your district, travel the state, go talk to voters. And I think that's what happens a lot with politicians is they get trapped in the bubble that is D.C., whereas I'm a grassroots guy. I want to be in Obion County. I want to be in Dyer County. I want to be at the fish fry and at the ice cream supper, because that's where you hear from Americans.
0: What? Okay, one more. I have only a limited appetite for like this. Like, I like talking about ideas. I don't like talking about the horse race aspects of politics as much. But Why, David, are they so bad? Why are polls so bad? Now, listen, we have heard when it came to Trump, because people were reluctant to say out loud what they actually wanted to do. But that doesn't explain El Sayed versus Haley Stevens. So is it, I mean, the deal with the poll is a little bit like a legal case. What kind of question are you asking? Because whatever question you ask manipulates whatever answer you give. You know what I mean? So is it like that? Why the polls are so bad? They're asking the wrong people? Because
2: I think it's
0: point of the Congress. That's what I was going to say. But to the point of the Congress saying crap pollster, crap.

0: right? Like, people aren't as much in their boxes as they sort of used to be, so their votes are a little harder to predict.
1: Right.
0: I think the answer is here is not to try to fix the polling industry, although I'm sure they'll want to do that. I think the answer is for us, the people who are telling the story of politics in America, whether it be you and I, Will, as journalists, or congressmen, you as a politician, like you said, Will, tell the story. Don't give me a string of numbers. Tell me what that guy at the bar told you. Tell me what you heard at the diner or the fish fry or the ice cream social.
2: Let's take a quick break, but be right back on this episode of Will Kane Country.
3: News, sports, and talk. Will Kane Country.
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3: Welcome back to Will Kane Country. One more thing on El Saeed that I find really interesting. So Haley Stevens did well with the working class and the black voters. El Saeed did well with the immigrant class and white educated voters. Okay, that's interesting because El Saeed and the socialist movement says that they're there for the working class. And he doesn't win the working class, right? That's interesting in terms of the story you're talking about, David. But let me add another detail, and I'm not going to be able to quote or attribute this poll because it literally went across my algorithm scrolling this morning, which is super dangerous, Will. Why are you even doing that? But it did. Peter St. Ange, who I like, who's an economist, who I read a lot, he had posted and commented to this poll. And it showed acceptance of socialism and communism, biracial acceptance. And it said, it showed the least accepting of social and communism was white. The next least was Asian. The third, you know, now we're moving into the positive territory, was Latino. And then the most accepting of socialism and communism was black. So I saw that, but then I also saw El Saeed losing the black vote and losing the working class. And I just think that's interesting in the story here of what's actually going on. I want to hear from both of you on that. First, the congressman.
4: Oh, wow. I mean, without looking at the cross tabs, I mean, let's go back to Mom Donnie. You know, one of the things he had is he was an articulate, he was a good looking guy. He connected with the voter. I think the voter felt like that he
3: Everybody says
4: was
3: that.
4: Talking
3: well, what
4: to
3: is
4: them,
3: Mom Donnie?
4: Right?
3: Is he a seven? Am I missing something? He's a pleasant looking guy. Everybody says this yeah, good looking guy thing. Like, what is Mondani? Is he's not a 10? What are we doing here?
4: Well, he was good enough. He won, right? But same thing with El Saeed, right? Like, you know, he presents well. He's articulate, a bit arrogant, right? Like he said, if you can't say my name, then his name shouldn't be in your mouth, or whatever it was. It's like, yeah, what a prick. But anyway, but that being said, is like he talked to the voter and that he some level connected with them, and I think that's what. You know, Donald Trump did in that first election. You know, I was at one of the big box stores and I had on a shirt that this guy asked, you know, what the logo meant. And I said, well, I work in politics. And he just, without any prompting, said, you know what? I like Donald Trump because he says what I'm thinking. And so if you're a politician, if you're running for office and you can say the thing that the electorate is thinking, that worries them, that keeps them up at night, or what they're talking about at the kitchen table, you're connecting with them. And I think that's what those two candidates, despite them being wackadoodle leftists, did in their respective elections.
3: So Congressman, do you find that you are saying things that connect, like you just said, obviously your answer is going to be yes to me, with the people that you're talking to with the fish fry? Because you are, okay, I'm going to be honest with you, you are saying things that I hear, okay, out there in the world. When you talk about, you know, the Muslim influence and impact on American culture, the impacts of mass migration, and you have said them in some inflammatory ways that have gotten the political class and the media class very, very upset with you. Are people, I know you're going to tell me that that's what you're hearing in your district. Do you hear a lot of people mad at the way you're saying this stuff?
4: Not at all. In fact, the response is, we appreciate you just telling us how you feel. And I mean, I'll have people that say, look, I don't always agree with you, but I appreciate the fact that you speak your mind. And so I think that's what people are wanting now. And I think that's the standard that President Trump has set. Like, are there times when he could say things a little more diplomatically? Sure. Are there times when I could say things a little more diplomatically? Absolutely. But there are also times where I am intent intentionally inflammatory, so people pay attention, and it creates this chaos or this controversy. But you know what? They're talking about the issue at hand, like the migrant invasion that we're seeing in Europe, where you have 12% of the population committing 50% of the sex crimes. And if we don't wake up, that's going to be New York, it's going to be Chicago, and it's going to be Nashville. And I'm not going to back down from those talking points because I have the data to prove it.
3: I saw John Stewart called you a wackadoodle or something like that. He also mispronounced your name. Did you see it? He called you Oogles.
4: Congressman. Oh, that's okay. I get called all sorts of names. It's fine.
3: This is your chance to give me the viral clip. What do you say to John Stewart, Congressman?
4: Hey, I appreciate the shout out. Let's go have a beer. I mean, what am I going to do? Let that guy get me upset? No, of course not. Look, we can disagree. We can go have a cup of coffee. We can go have lunch. We can go have a beer, whatever. But that's a great thing about this country. Look, John Quincy Adams loved the House of Representatives because it's where you argue and you debate and you do the people's work. And I'm not going to back down from that job. And I'm going to be loud. I'm going to be vocal because, you know what? People need to pay attention. And the reason why people like this El Sayed and Mamdani get elected is because people who really should care stay at home and they don't vote.
3: Okay, let's put a button on El Sayed. David, how do you rationalize what I laid out for you a moment ago? A movement purported to be for and of the working class is losing the working class. And black voters, in at least some polls, show an openness to socialism or communism, at least more so than other ethnic groups, and yet reject El Sayed. And by the way, I think they rejected Mamdani in New York, too.
5: Yes,
3: I don't remember
5: more or less, and a bunch of those sort of like commie corridor congressional candidates as well. I came out very hard for Richie Torres, right, in the Bronx.
3: Yeah.
5: Listen, I was going through my notes writing my column this morning, and one of the things I put in the column was, and I realized I hadn't really put it together before, but inside Detroit, every El Sayed voter that I spoke to was an activist of some form. Right. There was a pro-choice button on their bag, or they told me that they volunteered to canvass, or they told me they're a phone banker. Right. This cuts both ways. In a congressional primary or a New York City mayoral primary, those are exactly what you need. And if you get those guys out bringing your harvested votes in, you're going to win. I wrote last week that this is a lot harder in a Senate race. And I knew that this was going to be a problem because the congressman will know, like, there's just not that many people to knock on the doors. It is just a much easier job. I saw people filming like wealthy 20-something kids from New York flying to Detroit to knock on the doors, just as happened with Mamdani, right? And that's all well and good. Again, if in a small enough pool, you get to a state the size of Michigan, and the broader narrative has a much bigger role to play than that, which includes TV ads.
6: More Will Kane next.
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3: Welcome back to Will Kane Country. We're still hanging out with Tennessee Congressman Andy Ogles. All right, Congressman, speaking of things that you posted, we all just saw, as you brought up a minute ago, tens of thousands of third world African migrants pour into Spain. We cannot allow that to happen to our country again. That's why I'm trying to impeach the Obama-appointed judge weaponizing the bench to protect invaders who came through unconstitutional TPS. There you're referring to the temporary protected status the Trump administration has taken away from Haitian migrants. David's covered that in Springfield, Ohio. But the injunction issued by a district judge, a federal district judge, has put a halt to that. We don't have to get into legal arguments. I think they're pretty easy. I mean, does temporary mean temporary? That's the bottom line. By the way, while we're there, what's going on with Mike DeWine? Why would a Republican governor of Ohio be supporting keeping the Haitians here? Like, there's no good legal argument. There's no good cultural argument. I don't understand the argument or the political argument for Mike DeWine and other Republicans to be on this side.
4: Yeah, I mean, when you look at the recent court case, Mullins versus Doe, you know, the president can end temporary TPS, temporary protected status, of whether Somalis or Haitians or whomever. Once it's over, it's over, and they should be able to be deported. And so you have this Judge Burroughs, who has a lengthy history of being an activist judge versus just an impartial judge. And our founding fathers warned us of that, that, you know, an all too powerful judiciary becomes a legislative branch. And so rightfully so, I've issued these or presented articles of impeachment against her to bring a fine point to this issue of we have a judge that's crossed the line, is being an activist in violation of the Supreme Court's ruling.
3: Do you think, and, you know, I've made no secret of the fact that I appreciate a lot of the things the congressman has pushed when it comes to all sorts of immigration issues, including remigration and other policies. But I have asked you in the past, like,
14: do these have any realistic chance of getting passed? And we've talked about the value of the Overton window, which I think you kind of alluded to a moment ago when you said you say some things, you know, in order to force the conversation. Is this one of those things, Congressman? Because you would need this to pass through the House Judiciary Committee. Then you would need the full House, which will only take a simple majority. This is what it takes to impeach a federal judge. And then you need, and this is the big one, two-thirds of the Senate to pass it.
4: Well, you know, we have a job to do. And whether or not it can pass out of judiciary or out or off the House floor or never mind the Senate, they can't even pass the Save America Act, you know, this is a case where this judge needs to be called out. And when you issue those articles of impeachment, you're laying out the case as to why. And part of that is educating the public. So if there of the articles of impeachment that I've put forward, that Brandon Gill has put forward, this is a clear case that I think should move forward. And let's litigate it. Let's have this conversation about this is our country. We get to decide who comes in, and we get to decide who has to leave. And if your TPS has expired, you have to leave if the president says so, and the Supreme Court has upheld that fact.
14: Yeah.
5: Can I
14: see this debate
5: with one quick point about Springfield? Because it was one of the most infuriating stories I ever covered in my life. I got there right around the time, you might remember the famous Scott Pelley interview with the local business owner, and he said, oh, the Haitians, they come on time, they don't do drugs, they like to do overtime, right? Remember that? With no pushback from Pelley whatsoever? I found at the time that was a little pat, so I looked it up. That was word for word out of a Springfield Chamber of Commerce press release from a year earlier. And it was damn insulting to American workers. When I went and I talked to those native people of Springfield, there were two things they complained about. Number one was housing. Right? Their kids couldn't start families in the houses because they were all being rented by 27 Haitians at a time. And the second thing I heard was the DMV. And people in New York City, they don't think that they're like, well, what once a year the DMV is a household? No, man. These people have three cars. These people, and it takes them a day at the DMV. And the progressives don't care about that. They think that's whining, right? So it's an infuriating story. And the congressman is absolutely right. These people have to go.
14: Is the DMV good anywhere? Is there any, like, I lived in New York, David, and it was, that was a huge cortisol issue for me. If I had to deal with the New York DMV on anything, that was high level stress. We're talking things that take, honestly, if I'm being honest, not just months, years of my life. Like, I'll get to that.
5: The DMV in West Virginia.
14: But then I moved back home to Texas, dude, and it was the same thing. Like, when can I get a Texas license? Well, your first available appointment is 5 months from now. You know, it's insane. You're telling me West Virginia's got it nailed down?
5: But I'll just say, like, what they were saying to me wasn't, like, just that the DMV is bad. They were telling me 2 years ago it was fine, right? Because let's remember that. These 20,000, however many it was, Haitians in a town of 50,000, they were brought there in 2 years. 2 years. It's madness, and it's been lied about so much, and nobody has the guts to just go talk to the people who actually live there because they're worried about being called racist.
14: So, ground beef and gasoline. So this debate has come up, you know, and I've talked about this the last couple of days. It's on the right, Congressman, and the implication, I believe. So affordability is, we have to be able to have this conversation on a couple of levels. We have high prices, largely attributable to COVID-era pricing in stimulus packages and so forth. And those prices come in and they don't come back down. Inflation can come down, but that just means the rate of the rising price stops going up as much. But the price is still there. It's up, right? Now, you want wages to keep up to deal with inflation. And I've seen mixed stats on where wages have gone over the last 5 years as well. But you can talk about that. You can talk about affordability. It's obviously an issue that impacts Americans left and right and voters. The left comes in and sells a really easy solution, you know, or I mean, at least in words. I'm going to open a city grocery store that's 30% less. I'm going to make free buses. I'm going to do this. I'm going to do all this market manipulation. But what do Republicans offer on this? Because I'm seeing more and more people on the right say, quit thinking about Iran. Think about gasoline or ground beef. But what are you offering? What do you offer? on that topic.
4: Yeah, I mean, if you look at the president's comments, I believe it was yesterday, he was talking about he projects that gasoline prices are going to start coming down. Look, markets like stability. And so whether it's oil, gas, corn, whatever, markets like stability. And I think what the markets need, quite frankly, right now is to know that there's a path forward with Iran. And so whether we like it or not, that instability in the market, regardless of where oil is, it has an impact on consumer sentiment and ultimately the price of goods. And so I think again, part of it is just communicating, acknowledge, look, if you have an issue and I'm willing to sit down and talk to you on that issue, and I reassure you that I'm working on that issue and I have a plan forward, that's what people want to hear. But you can't ignore what people are talking about at the kitchen table, at the water cooler, and what they're worried about is the am I going to be able to pay my mortgage next month? Am I going to be able to, how much is it going to cost to fill up my car? And so look, the president made the right choice with Iran. We can litigate that and the good, the pros, the cons, et cetera. But that being said, we're there. We need to finish it. And when I say finish it, I don't mean surrender. I mean finish it and then get back to America first and keeping Americans safe. But again,
14: I think that's again, you, I think you are, this is my informal polling as well. You are articulating a point of view that I hear as well. I think a lot of people are willing to consider, was this a mistake in the first place? But that debate is behind us in some way.
4: That's right.
14: Now, I think when I talk to people, it's like, what do you do? And it's finish the job. And I think that's what people say, finish the job. Right. However, I'm not sure they fully appreciate the commitment level that would require. And that might require boots on the ground. And I'm not sure that's exactly what they're willing. I'm not sure that's the cost they're willing to pay.
4: Yeah, I would say hands down over and over again, Trump supporters love the president. Hey, we trust the president. We don't fully understand, but we don't want boots on the ground. That's the one caveat. What I'll say is when you look at when Iran began, the conflict in Iran, you know, the president pulled back a little bit to allow diplomacy, quote unquote, to work. But let's be honest, the Iranian regime has never upheld a single agreement that they've been a part of. They've never been an honest broker. But the president did the right thing. You know, he listened to our allies in Europe to allow diplomacy, quote unquote, to work. And in one of the negotiation periods, they literally, like the day the negotiation started, Iran shot off more missiles. Like, I mean, so now my message to the president, or when I'm talking to the administration or to the president himself, is like, let's get it done. The American people want to know that we're going to finish this. We're going to make sure that Iran never has a nuclear weapon. And that, quite frankly, you know, they're going to stop exporting terror around the world. Because when you look at October 7th, when you look at some of the terrorist acts,
14: but you think you can do that from 30,000 feet? You think you can do that from 30,000 feet?
4: Absolutely. But look, let me say this hands down. No troops in Iran. We do not want to get involved in another conflict. We do not want a protracted war. But, you know, the Iranian regime has day in and day out trying to kill the president and trying to kill Americans. Enough is enough.
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14: Did you hear that? Listen very carefully. That's my phone. 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
14: I don't know what I said today that prompted this.
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5: What'd you
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5: Will?
14: 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Sometimes Will Cain appears to be a Democrat. Spells my last name C-A-N-E. Now, the tell here is misspelling my last name. It's posted at least six times here.
23: And there's 15 now.
14: It's posted by Juliet Sullivan, Josino Kepler, Grace White, Frida Darkeel, Catherine Jones. What's up, ladies? All have posted the exact same thing with the exact same misspelling.
23: I mean, they're getting creative these days. AI is scary.
14: Spanish all of them. They're all attractive pictures.
23: Why do you think?
14: 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Sometimes.
23: Come over to the side, you know?
14: Yeah. Check out David Marcus at foxnews.com. He always does great work.
5: Thanks, guys. You have a good one, all right?
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27: Pushing back on polls, I'm Lisa Lucera, Fox News. President Trump in a western swing state talking about the economy.
28: Speaking to supporters in Las Vegas, President Trump says he deserves more credit for a strong American economy.
29: More Americans are working in the United States right now than at any point in the history of our country.
28: Ahead of the midterm elections, the president is touting no tax on tips or overtime and lower prescription drug prices.
29: We had the highest prices in the world, and now we have the lowest prices.
28: At the same time, polls show President Trump's approval rating on the economy has been sliding amid concerns about fuel costs and higher prices tied to the Iran war and tariffs.
27: Fox's Jared Halpern at the White House. On Iran, the president said, we're talking through mediators.
29: We are talking. Let's see what happens. But they respect us.
27: Oman is acting as the negotiator. It says it's working on a plan to reopen the Strait of Hormuz. New Mexico suing the Justice Department and acting Attorney General Todd Blanche.
30: This lawsuit filed in federal court in D.C. alleges that the federal government has blocked the state from investigating the sex crimes of disgraced financier Jeffrey Epstein and a ranch there. The suit says the feds have stonewalled the criminal investigation by New Mexico Attorney General Raul Torres. The state is demanding judicial intervention to force the federal government to turn over relevant materials to New Mexico's investigators. The Justice Department said it was withholding some information from New Mexico to protect victims' privacy and conform with court rulings about evidence.
27: Fox's John Saucier, a federal judge in California holding the Department of Homeland Security in contempt over its handling of evidence from last year's ICE raids in the Los Angeles area, ordering the agency to pay $500 a day until it creates digital copies of cell phone communications for more than 800 agents. 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
16: 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Ladies and gentlemen, here's Scott Jennings.
31: Scott Jennings here. I'm away today, but you are in the capable hands of Mark Davis. Mark, take it away.
32: Why, thank you, Scott. Appreciate it very, very much. Thank you, thank you, thank you.
2: We are gathered together to take a look at a number of things going on in the news and deliver a whole bunch of common sense for the American people. Not a lot of common sense to be found in the events out of Michigan, but there is some redemptive common sense that we can add as conservatives as we hopefully express our wish that Mike Rogers beats Abdul al-Sayed. I think that's going to happen. I have a feeling that Haley Stevens would have been harder to beat. I don't know. Now there's no way to find out. There's no time tunnel to go back and have her win and have her run against Mike Rogers, too. But this is a DSA radical. And is he going to be the flavor of the month in November in Michigan? I don't know. But here's what I do know. I'm Mark Davis in for Scott. Scott's back tomorrow. I'm the Happy Morning Host at 6:60 a.m. The Answer here in Dallas-Fort Worth, where I join you from. And whether you are joining us on the Salem News Channel or the Salem Radio Network, listening or watching, we are very, very grateful. Now, a stock in trade of anything I do on my own show or when I go filling in for anybody or everybody, as the case may be, is to toss out the phone number and let you participate. And that number is 844-861-5537. That's 844-861-5537. We're going to have a lot to say about Michigan. We're going to have a few things to say about men in women's sports. Caitlin Wheeler, who is swimming alongside Riley Gaines, and that means, well, actually, not at the same time, swimming alongside Leah Thomas, that dude. She'll be with us at the bottom of this hour. We're going to talk to the VP of Patmos about AI, Kyler Schmitz, and we're going to talk to a gentleman, Eric Eggers, who's very much about government accountability and fraud and all those good things. But obviously, there's all those great guests, but there's you, and there's me, and there's the magic. Phone number's 844-861-5537, 844-861-5537. Follow me in the world of Twitter, on X, at Mark Davis, M-A-R-K Davis. And there you go. I think that's about all we need by way of introduction. So let's get going. Here's a guy who's introducing himself to us as the freshly anointed nominee. This carried overnight. I wondered if this was going to be one of those 5 or 6 or 23 day elections. Usually you get those when Democrats are running against Republicans, where you go to bed at night and you wake up and the Democrats suddenly have this spike of suddenly discovered votes. How'd they do that? How did that happen? When it's Democrat versus Democrat, establishment Democrat versus progressive DSA creature, where do you dump the votes? Where does the Democrat cheating machine fall on that? Whom do they want more? You might think it's kind of an establishment thing, and so maybe they were like scouring people's trunks and the crack of their seats for Haley Stevens votes. But no, Abdul al-Sayed has prevailed. So this is cut one, him this morning after that narrow primary win.
3: You're not supposed to be able to beat $70 million of outside spending, a record amount of money spent in a campaign against a Democrat in a primary in any campaign. You're not supposed to be able to beat that. And what we showed is that the power of our many is greater than the power of their money. What we showed is that if you're willing to build a movement brick by brick, if you're willing to go and travel your state and have the conversations in rooms big and small, starting in moments when people aren't even paying attention to an election, but are paying attention to the price of gas and the price of groceries and the price of housing and the price of healthcare, that you can build a conversation that builds into a movement that defeats Goliath. This is what you all showed. And my hope is that our democracy will never be the same. So when Big Pharma and Big Tech, when DTE and Blue Cross come a-knocking saying, you know what, this is our democracy and we're going to own it, from here on out, we can always point and say, no, this is the people's democracy and we will always own it.
2: This is one thing you got to recognize. This guy is good. That is a campaign skill set that you saw right there. I mean, he's wrong on every issue and dangerous in too many ways to count. But, you know, that's me talking. That's just us among family. Out there objectively in the mushy middle among independents. And do not underestimate the power of the crack pipe of free stuff paid for by other people's money. That has always been a tool of the Democrats. These people, the Mamdanis, the AOCs, the squad people, are really good at handing that out. And so it's going to be a tough fight for Mike Rogers. Rogers, but I think we've done ourselves a solid by seeing this guy win in Michigan rather than Haley Stevens. What was that interesting turn of a phrase? The power of our many outweighed the power of their money. Yeah, as if he doesn't have big money, as if he's not going to spend big money in the campaign against Mike Rogers. In fact, it's funny, because if there's anything that is one of the talking points, one of the index cards of these people, is we need to get, is it that we need to get big money out of politics or get money out of politics at all? I mean, do they defund the Pentagon or abolish the Pentagon? Defund ICE or execute ICE? I mean, by the day, these things change. Money, campaign spending, is free speech. Campaign spending is free speech. The contribution you make to a candidate is your right to finance that candidate's campaign. By the way, the money that is donated by an organization, like a teachers union or the NRA, those would be different candidates, that's also their free speech. Now, there should be, I'm a big believer in no limits, but wait, full disclosure. So that if candidate A just got an enormous amount of money from AIPAC, American Israeli Political Action Committee, you can either like that or not like that. If a candidate gets a bunch of money from the NRA, you can either like that or not like that. So no limits, but full disclosure. Well, here's a little full disclosure from Bernie Sanders. This is cut too, because alongside Abdul al-Sayed, you will occasionally find this social media figure named Hassan Piker. The America deserved 9/11 and I'm in favor of Hamas guy. Having him on the stage doesn't mean that Abdul al-Sayed holds those exact views, but it does mean that he considers those views to be congruent enough that he's willing to hang publicly with this guy. So here is Bernie Sanders, and say what you will about Bernie. Bernie looks positively conventional compared to some of these folks. This is cut to Bernie talking about Abdul Sayed and the Piker partnership.
4: One of the more controversial ones is that Piker has said America deserved 9/11. Are you comfortable with that association?
5: No, I am not. I think that's a dumb statement. On the other hand, he has a whole lot of followers, and there's a lot of things that he's saying that are making sense to a lot of people. I think, you know, we have to get above cancel culture. You know, when you're doing radio, whatever they do, podcasts 3 hours a day, you say dumb things. I suspect if you go back over your career, there may be one or two things that you've said that you may have regretted. But I think what we have got to do is look at the totality of where people are coming from and go forward.
4: So when someone like James Carville says he doesn't want to be in the same political party as Hassan Piker, which one are you going to take?
5: Well, that's not much of a choice. If Mr. Carville doesn't want to be in my party, the party that I belong to, that Piker, that Sayed belongs to, he can start his own party. But I think we need a big tent, and I think people like Piker should be welcome into that, certainly.
2: Wow, that's a lot to unpack. I love this. First of all, he has a lot of followers. So does Candace Owens, but I'm not chumming around with her. And the other thing is, he's on for 3 hours. Give somebody 3 hours, they're going to say something crazy. I am proof positive of that, but it ain't that crazy. I don't think at any point on my talk show or the Scott Jennings show, I'm going to say, hey, you know what? I think 9/11 was awesome. Whoops, how did that happen? Must be one of those crazy mistakes. No. Bernie's having a tough time figuring the degree of radicalism that exists within the party he says he loves. Mark Davison for Scott, 844-861-5537. Let's chat. Good to be with you.
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2: It's the Scott Jennings Show for a Wednesday, the fifth day of August. Mark Davis filling in today. On the morning after the Michigan Democrats express their taste, we are 6 days away from South Carolina Republicans doing the same thing. Early voting underway in South Carolina for a primary that that will be won, and nobody's going to win it outright. I don't think anybody's get to 50%. I think your top two are going to be Darlene Graham and Ralph Norman, and then Ralph's going to win it in the runoff on August 25th. That's just my thought, and there's nothing against Darlene. I think she's acquitted herself well. She did really nicely in the debate the other night. But for every South Carolinian who thinks that's so sweet, she's Lindsay's sister, we love Lindsay, let's do the family a solid, there might be two voters who go, love you, ma'am, but no, we got to go with somebody with a track record. But that's next week, and we'll get to that next week, and Scott will cover that like a blanket next week. We got actually some audio and video of Scott on CNN last night amid this development in Michigan. But before we get to that, let's talk about a little bit of what the Democrats are doing with this piece of news. This is a little bit of John Fetterman, who is like the dying breed of reasonable Democrat. Again, when Bernie Sanders is struggling because the party has become too crazy for him, imagine what it's like to be just a sort of a normal center-left person who not only doesn't hate Israel, but actually supports Israel. This is what you're going to see Fetterman asked about here. And the reason there's so much attention to this in conservative media is there are two things we got to do. We got to talk about our side so that our side can do the best job possible of making a pitch to the American people so that we're not, kicked to the curb in the midterms November 3rd, which everybody expects. I don't. More on that later. Doesn't mean I'm guaranteeing a red wave. Let's not be crazy. But I think that a lot of this narrative of the shellacking we're going to get is premature, and let's get through the fall and see what things look like. But this is what it looked like as John Fetterman was asked about his standout status. This is cut three of actually daring to support Israel.
22: Why is Israel, another country, your red line right now? This is what your critics are saying, rather than a domestic issue that impacts Americans' everyday lives.
23: Yeah, absolutely, and I agree with a lot of Democrats too. And then when you migrate into these extreme kinds of views and embrace the kinds of people that should really be considered toxic. So, of course, I'm entitled to my opinion. And if you're proud to campaign with those individuals, great. That's really up to them. I called trash Plattner. I called that he is a real problem. And now, why people seem to be okay with it. Why was Bernie Sanders okay with the guy? And he was already the Nazi tattoo. And after all the allegations of roughing up his ex-girlfriends and saying terrible things, indefensible things online, and you would push these kinds of candidates that put our ability to reclaim the majority at serious risk.
2: Precisely. And that's why conservative media covers this so tightly, because we have a dual job. I mean, liberal media has a dual job. They should. And here's what's funny. Liberal media does a terrible job of covering us. They don't even know what we believe. They misstate what we believe. They mischaracterize what we believe. There is no better place to learn what's going on in Democrat America than conservative media, because we've all become students of the crazy things they say. We keep entire catalogs and file folders of the things that they stand for. Now, obviously, we have a lot of opinions about those things, but I well know what these DSA people stand for. It was Fox News that had the lady on with Shannon Bream the other day going through the punch list. Abolish the police? Sure. Get rid of the Pentagon? Yep. No more president or Senate? Absolutely. It's like, what? It's in their own words. It's in their own words. So, as we stare down the barrel, probably unfortunate metaphor, as we approach the midterms on the 6th of November, the fate of the Democrat Party, what's happening to them, is just the best opposition research that we can do. And if indeed the ascendancy of Abdul El-Sayed is good news for Mike Rogers in Michigan, that's a flip. That is a Democrat seat that becomes a Republican seat. And for those unfamiliar, here in my state of Texas, there is zero chance this James Tallarico is going to beat Ken Paxton, despite the poll numbers you may see. Might have a word or two to say about that in a little bit. But I know who's got a word or two to say about men and women's sports, and that's a young lady who is swimming alongside Riley Gaines at Kentucky named Caitlin Wheeler. Let's welcome her, and we'll talk about some of the athletes who are vocal about this and some who are choosing not to be. Mark Davison for Scott. Stick around. Happy Wednesday.
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0: If I don't think it's just me, it has been a kind of a news heavy few weeks and months on the whole issue of trans lunacy. It feels like the pendulum is swinging back towards some degree of sanity, but we still have a lot more to do, a lot more progress. And of course, the most important thing is we can't be carving up our healthy children as part of this demonic cult. We just can't be doing that. Eventually, the discussion absolutely goes towards sports and what is and is not fair. And we're all very, very familiar with the heroism of people like Riley Gaines. Most recently in the world of tennis, Aryna Sabalenka was asked about the WTA, and she said, yeah, I think I'm pretty good with the sort of the gender test and making sure I'm not playing tennis against a man. So let's go back into the pool, though. Let's go back into the world of swimming with another story of heroism. Fellow Kentucky Wildcat, Caitlin Wheeler is here with a story to tell and some thoughts to share. And Caitlin, it's a pleasure to meet you. How are you doing, young lady?
1: I'm doing great, Mark. Thanks so much for having me on.
0: Let's meet you. You're a Riley Gaines teammate, but you're, if I'm doing my homework right, a homeschool girl from Illinois at the Origins, correct?
1: Absolutely. Great research there. Yeah, I grew up a swimmer. And for most of my life, you know, that was my entire world. I always joke that when you've spent 18 years staring at a black line at the bottom of the swimming pool, you learn a lot about discipline. You learn a lot about how to sacrifice, you know, things greater than yourself. You learn how to be uncomfortable. You learn how to show up when nobody is watching. And I was fortunate enough to earn a full scholarship to University of Kentucky, where I swam with Riley and competed at a Division I SEC school, which I would be remiss if I didn't mention. It's the best conference. I became an All-American and SEC champion and had the opportunity to compete at the NCAA championships, which is where I ultimately first encountered this whole men and women sports issue. But sports gave me a lot, so that's why I'm here.
0: Let's go right to that event. I want to say the year was 2022. You guys are at Georgia Tech in Atlanta. It's got to be heady stuff. It's like, wow, look, here we are in the swimming and diving championships. Describe what was the moment where you and Riley both have this story to tell, and others also, was like, that guy from University of that girl supposedly from the University of Pennsylvania is an actual man. What was the moment? Did you know this going in that this was possible? How did this dawn on you?
1: You know, it was never a thought that even crossed my mind that we would ever be in this situation going into this NCAA meet. You know, halfway through the season, we realized that this person who we had never heard the name Leah Thomas before in past years, who's, you know, a senior from University of Pennsylvania, who isn't, this school isn't notorious for generating, you know, high level athletes. I mean, they hardly make it to this, you know, national championship meet in the first place. But to have someone who is dominating the entire country by seconds in swimming, that's a lot, you know, it stuck out. But then to realize and find out in a news article that this person wasn't a woman, this was a man who was competing in the women's category, I was shocked that this was even happening. But I never thought that it would reach the NCAA. You know, this is an organization who, you know, is outspoken about Title IX, is outspoken about protecting its female athletes. So to be at that meet and to really see, you know, what's on the line here when we allow men to compete with women, I watched very closely. I competed at this meet and changed in the locker room with this man, where he exposed himself to us while we were simultaneously undressing. It was very uncomfortable, but what was really heartbreaking was to see the devastation on the pool deck, the heartbreak, you know, these girls who I've known for, you know, majority of my career, being sidelined, you know, teammates of mine being sidelined on podiums. It was really heartbreaking, but really put into perspective the importance of the women's sporting category and the opportunities that Title IX has provided to us as female athletes. That really woke me up to, you know, this issue and why we need people to step up and speak up about it. We've come a long way since then, but obviously we're still having this same conversation. But I think more and more people have had the courage to stand up. So I'm very hopeful to be here. I'm very thankful for Sophia Cunningham, who has taken such a bold stance. You know, it's not easy to do. So very happy to have her on our side.
0: It's been a wonderful thing to see. And in fact, that takes me to a couple of questions about that. When you're at an NCAA swim meet, I'm going to guess that it doesn't necessarily feel like it's a particularly political thing. I mean, we all know colleges skew left, Kentucky maybe a little less, Penn probably a lot more, but you don't feel like you're steeped in politics, I'm thinking. But in the WNBA, you absolutely do. So for Sophie Cunningham to dare to say, you know, I don't think men ought to be in women's sports, it's just a bellwether moment. She's getting a lot of love and a lot of hate, which I guess you can relate to.
1: Absolutely. You know, sports is supposed to be a place where, you know, everyone's included. And I think that's where a lot of people are asking questions is, you know, the WNBA exists because women have their own athletic category. It's the foundation. Women fought for the opportunity to compete, to have scholarships, to have these professional leagues, and to have spaces where athletic achievements are celebrated. So I think it's fair to ask these organizations like the NCAA, like the WNBA, how can these organizations that were created to celebrate women be so hesitant to defend the thing that makes, you know, women's sports possible? And so I can't get over some of these coaches who are even, you know, saying, well, I stand on the side of inclusion. Well, that is not the argument that's being had here. Everyone, of course, is included in sports. I love sports. I encourage everyone to compete in them, and there is a place for everyone. But we must maintain fairness and protecting our female athletes. Men and women are different for a reason. Biology says so. Science says so. So I think we need to follow the science here and do what we've always done and protect women's sports. Allow us a space where we can compete fairly and safely within the bounds of fairness.
0: It is interesting that in the WNBA, which preaches to us every day that these gender differences are meaningless, there's not one trans woman in there. There's not one biological man in there. I guess they figure because he'd score 50 points a game. I love the Clay Travis offer to field an entire men's team and just to see if there are any differences or to let the Las Vegas Aces play the high school boys team. And none of this is to diminish women's efforts. You and Riley are incredible women swimmers. The WNBA contains some amazing female basketball talent, but how in the world have we landed at a place where there are people with apparent functioning brains in their heads saying, yeah, the male thing, the female thing, doesn't matter. How in the world do you think we got there?
1: You know, I think that there's a lot of corruption. Of course, you know, this should not be a political issue. You mentioned this. I never entered this fight, really caring about politics. But unfortunately, it's gotten to that level. We've had to have executive orders signed. We've had bills passed in 26 states that prevent males from competing in women's sports. It's crazy that we had to go to these lengths, even to the lengths of the Supreme Court. But it's unfortunately necessary. And I think that this is the part that I really struggle with the most, is it should not be a down the line issue, which we know from the data. It shows that this is an 80-20 issue. 80% of the people know common sense that men should not be competing in women's sports. And I think that line is actually far greater. I believe it's a 90-10 issue. But these women, these athletes, these administrators, they know what women's sports is. They know the importance of them. And these athletes, they know what it took to earn those scholarships and make that roster spot. So they understand the sacrifices. So it's so disappointing to see the very people who benefited from women's sports be so hesitant to defend the very foundation that gave them those opportunities. So I think it's a matter of how brave you are, if you have a backbone, a moral compass, because that's all it takes to be able to know that this issue is wrong, or that men competing in women's sports is wrong, and to speak up about it.
0: Let's wrap up by talking about speaking up about it. Talk a little bit about the activism. God bless you. God bless Riley. God bless the athletes who don't have a bullhorn every day, but Aryna Sabalenka, just taking a moment. Sophie Cunningham's not doing rallies every day, but if you ask her, she'll answer the question. Somebody asked Caitlin Clark, the best player in league history, the same question. Her answer was along the lines of, hey, the league's got to figure that out. I'm just trying to play. I'm just trying to win basketball games. She was absolutely vilified for not being as activist as you or Riley or even Sophie. I think it bugged me a little bit. I would love if all of you, if every woman's athlete was as vocal and as powerful and as plugged in as you. But do we expect it and require it of everybody? And listen, it's Caitlin Clark. It's not just anybody. It would be great if she would board this train with you and be as activist as you. Seems she doesn't want to do that. Is that a choice she gets to make?
1: You know, I think we all have a choice when it comes to standing up for what we believe in and what we believe is right, ultimately. But I feel hopeful because I think we're seeing more women find their voices. Courage is contagious. Maybe Caitlin Clark will be the next person to speak up and joining her teammate Sophie. That is my hope. But more athletes are speaking up. More parents are asking questions. More people are willing to have these conversations that, you know, maybe they're afraid to have. And I think that's so important because women's sports are worth protecting. But I think the biggest thing that people need to understand is that they do have a voice. The parents, athletes, for a long time, a lot of these people assumed that someone else would step in. That's what we thought when we were going up against the NCAA with this issue. They assumed that these athletic organizations, these officials, coaches would protect them. But what we've learned is that these institutions are made up of corrupt people, and protecting women's sports requires people who are willing to stand up and say that this matters. And so for these parents, I think that begins with being engaged with what your daughter's doing, asking questions about their school, understanding the policies that impact, you know, your daughters, know what these athletic associations are doing. And most importantly, let your daughters know that they deserve to have a voice. So I think one of the biggest problems we've seen is these female athletes and parents have been afraid to speak up for so long because they don't want to be labeled or attacked, rightfully so. But silence doesn't protect the next generation. So when it comes to these elections and policies, I think people should pay attention to where candidates and lawmakers stand on these issues that impact their families and impact the future generations. Look at their records, look at the policies being processed. Citizens have a voice in these issues, you know, they move beyond the locker rooms and social media. It's being debated in the legislators and courts and communities across the country. So I think at the end of the day, it's about the little girl sitting in the stands watching her favorite athlete. Maybe it's Sophia Cunningham.
0: There you go.
1: I hope my daughters look up to her one day. You know, fighting for
0: proud, proud dreams. Kentucky Wildcat. Caitlin, proud Wildcat, proud woman. Caitlin Wheeler, great to meet you, ma'am. Thank you so much. Great job, young lady. There's heroism aplenty amid these ranks of women fighting for women's sports. Mark Davis in for Scott. Stick around, please.
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1: It is a Wednesday on the Scott Jennings Show. Mark Davis filling in from Dallas-Fort Worth. That was Caitlin Wheeler. That was a joy to talk to her. Proud Kentucky Wildcat, proud swimmer, proud woman. What kind of woman, what kind of human being fails to stick up for this cause? How can you be ambivalent about it? But as soon as I say that, there was the last couple of days of Caitlin Clark, the best player in WNBA history, who is despised, by the way, for the double sin of being white and straight. They asked her the whole trans women issue, and she said, look, the league's got to figure this out. I'm just trying to win ball games, which struck me as an okay answer. Not everybody has to have a bullhorn. Not everybody has to be a 24/7 activist. Not everybody has to be Riley Gaines or Caitlin Wheeler or even Sophie Cunningham. But, man, she was just absolutely condemned and vilified. Oh, how can you not speak out? It was like a sin of omission. How can you not, get out there and fight for your fellow women? And, you know, it's not like it's a terrible point. So, I don't know. I guess everybody's left with their conscience and what they want to do. Here's what Clay Travis wants to do. I'm a fan of Clay. I love everybody who sort of does what we do for a living. The founder of OutKick has a radio talk show of his own. And in order to make the point about the ridiculousness of putting men on the court with women, which the WNBA has not yet done. And have you seen that big French dude who's like 6'3" and pretending to be a woman and scoring big points in the French league? I wonder why. Somebody asked him, you know, would you accept a call from the WNBA? That I would not say no. I'm inventing the accent. I don't even know where he's from. But Clay Travis had said, tell you what I'm going to do. If this whole gender thing just doesn't matter, if it's all just fiction, I'm going to field an entire team of dudes. They'll be transgender women, but I'm going to field an entire team of dudes and just see what happens. I'll put the team. It'll be the Nashville Balls. And it has a logo, and it's a bunch of balls going through the net. Oh, good Lord. But he's also pretty serious about something else that he's done. He said, I'm going to take the WNBA championship team, the reigning champion Las Vegas Aces, and if they will play the high school boys team of my choice, if they win, I'll give them $10 million. And they haven't taken him up on it. I wonder why. In Minneapolis, shocker, a KARE Channel 11, I think they're the NBC affiliate, news anchor named Jenna Shorthall. This is Cut 7. She didn't like Clay's offer.
2: The entire world of women's sports is facing the debate within its own leagues of who should get to play and who should not. And a voice that often shouts loudly in that debate is a right-leaning outlet owned by Fox News called OutKick Sports. And today its founder took to a new stunt, one that really makes no sense if OutKick is really concerned about caring about women and women's sports. So Clay Travis, he's the man behind OutKick. He announced today he's offering $10 million to the winner of a game of basketball between a high school boys team of his choosing and the WNBA defending champions, the Las Vegas Aces. I thought to myself, why? But obviously the answer is because he thinks it is so impossible for any group of women, let alone the best in the game, that they could ever beat younger and more inexperienced boys. It's a thinly veiled sexist joke, revealing the actual truth of how he and his organization feel about women's sports. It's not about caring about them. They think women's sports are a joke.
1: Hey, Jana, there's no joke here at all. He's deadly serious. And if indeed, and she says it makes no sense, it makes all the sense in the world. It shows exactly how ridiculous it is to put men on the court with women. She said, I asked myself why. Why would he do this? It's self-evident why he's doing this, to show the lunacy of this. President Trump's on board with this. This is Cut 8. Here's President Trump talking about LeBron and the WNBA. It's just awesome. Go.
3: If I were ever, I'd be the greatest women's basketball coach in history. Because I don't like LeBron James. I like Michael Jordan much better. But I'd go up to LeBron James, it doesn't matter. I'd say, LeBron, did you ever have any desire to be a woman? Because what I'd love you to do is star on my team that I'm building up. I will have the greatest team in history. They'll never lose. Nobody will come within 70 points of this team. Now we have to change that. And okay to talk about it. You know, the young lady I was talking about is afraid to talk about it. She's shunned and she's canceled when she talks about it. This is crazy.
1: As the news anchor said, they know it's just crazy to think of the women's team beating the boys' team, or the boys' high school team. Okay, well, let's put them on the court and let's see. Let's put them on the court and let's see. What's wrong with that? Take them up on the offer. Mark Davison for Scott Jennings. Much more to come. Stay here.
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13: His economic record. I'm Sue Guzman, Fox News. President Trump is trying to turn the tide when it comes to his economic message in a key midterm battleground state.
14: A Las Vegas casino hosted President Trump, who is trying to make the case his economic policies are paying off.
15: The economy is the greatest economy we've ever had by far. The economy aren't good. Fake polls.
14: The president is hoping to turn public opinion fewer than 3 months from the midterm elections.
15: And I'm not getting credit from the fake news for what I've done. I never have gotten credit. I don't get credit.
14: President Trump also says he is still hopeful to make a deal with Iran, claiming both countries are talking. Iran has denied talks with the U.S. are happening. At the White House, Jared Halpern, Fox News.
13: President Trump is once again sounding optimistic when it comes to Iran. He claims a deal to reopen the Strait of Hormuz could come this week. And he says if not, he is prepared to continue with plans to launch a major attack. As further left Democrats and socialist candidates continue to make gains, the latest victory came in Michigan.
11: Progressive Democrat Abdul El-Sayed beating out establishment-backed Rep. Haley Stevens to win the Democrat nomination for Michigan's open U.S. Senate seat, saying the race is about
16: building a movement to take our democracy back to serve the people who absolutely deserve the best of what America has to offer.
11: The real test of El-Sayed's strength in a divided party will now come in November's matchup against President Trump-backed Republican Mike Rogers. El-Sayed is backed by the UAW and by prominent Democrat socialists like Bernie Sanders, though he's distanced himself from that wing of the party. Jeff Manasso, Fox News.
13: State of New Mexico suing the Justice Department and Acting Attorney General Todd Blanch, saying the federal government blocked the state from investigating the sex crimes of Jeffrey Epstein. 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
6: Fighting for free speech, Western civilization, and delivering common sense for the American people. Ladies and gentlemen, here's Scott Jennings.
7: Scott Jennings here. I'm away today, but you are in the capable hands of Mark Davis. Mark, take it away.
8: Consider it taken away, Scott. Thank you, my friend. Great night on CNN last night for Scott. Chewing on some of those results out of Michigan. And you can join us to talk about that if you want to. You can join us to talk about anything. We've done some men and women sports. We've done a number of things. So let me give you that phone number, 844-861-5537. 844-861-5537. Anybody who does this for a living, and by this I mean talk shows, media, of not just conservative media, any type of covering anything here in the modern world, you're going to be doing a lot of AI. And you're going to be doing a lot of data centers. So over at Patmos, a hosting company, an infrastructure and cloud hosting company, as deep involvement in all of this. So we thought we would buzz up Kyler Schmitz, their VP, and talk a little AI, maybe a little data center talk. And Kyler, it's a pleasure to see you. How you doing, my friend? Welcome to Scott Jennings Show.
29: It is great to be here. Thanks so much for having me and looking forward to the conversation. So,
8: tell me a little bit about Patmos. I mean, a lot of us have heard the name, especially immersing ourselves into this tech world. What is Patmos and what do you guys do?
29: So Patmos is an AI infrastructure and web services company. We have a variety of different technologies, but our flagship really is this custom AI data center. What's important about Patmos is we fit these data centers into a broader technology campus where we invite the community to engage with us, and we use existing buildings as opposed to tearing up farmland. So our company was founded as somewhat of an anti-data center data center because we really believe that we can build this infrastructure in the right way that works with communities and doesn't build over the top of them.
8: Well, that just lays directly, congruently over the headlines of the day, especially here in my state of Texas, where everybody's saying, look, I understand we need AI. I don't want to be eaten alive by the Chinese in terms of the AI global battle. But why in the world do you have to keep sticking it out here by, next door to my ranch, I hear people saying all the time. So let me get to the data center thing second and go to the AI thing first, because in both of these categories, we have something where the benefits are obvious and the downside is daunting. So the ascendancy of AI in everybody's life has been a wondrous, magnificent thing, a liberating thing. And just in terms of my time, what the crazy AI bots will do, it's like having five research assistants. It's the greatest. And yet, I hear people have concerns. We had that story just a few days ago where something got outside of its guardrails and tried to take over another company. Where on the spectrum are you in terms of the level of wonder and the level of concern about the entire artificial intelligence landscape?
29: Great question. I mean, these technologies, without a doubt, are transforming our lives. And as far as the productivity of the American worker, maintaining an advantage globally, those are all things that we want. We see the benefits of that in everyday life. I use AI bots on a regular basis to do that exact type of research, and it's a force multiplier. So we really like that. The pursuit of what's next, I think, is where people rightfully have some concern. And we as a company really are part of that conversation. You know, how far do we need to progress these technologies to where human beings are at the service of technology, not the other way around? And here at Patmos, we firmly believe that technology should be at the service of humans. And so as long as the technology stays between those guardrails and we make sure that it's just making our lives better, not making the quality of life go down, then I think these are really great and obviously transforming technology.
8: There's a phrase I hear a lot called humans in the loop, and that is supposed to comfort us and say no matter how ambitious and how autonomous AI might get or want to get when left to its own devices, there will always be somewhere an adjacent human being with the ability, if not to pull the plug, to provide a human guardrail. Is that a comforting index card that we have right now? Can we be assured that will always be the case? Tell me, give me your short speech on humans in the loop.
29: Well, I think as these technologies progress to where they become more capable, how that actually works becomes a lot less clear. And so, you know, as we get to this technology eventually maybe being more capable than your average human being, how we control that remains one of the unanswered questions in the industry. And there's a lot of opinions out there. What I do know is that the infrastructure required to support that advancement, really, you know, where the concern is with these gigawatt scale facilities, there may be some justification to that. The vast majority of applications do not require that level of infrastructure development.
8: When we take a look at what the future of this might be, if there's anything that I hear people say repeatedly about AI, it's that it develops more talents exponentially. What it does well today, it will do twice as well tomorrow and four times as well on Friday and 16 times as well over the weekend, which sort of doubles down, triples down, quadruples down on the sense of wonder and the sense of concern. So what are the things that Elon Musk himself, I think, has said he's got an AI company and yet says that this thing could kill us. It could end humanity. I don't want to write a bad sci-fi novel here, but what do you think are the guardrails or the things that'll be necessary to make sure that we can get as many of the benefits as possible from AI and avoid some of the downside?
29: Well, I think, you know, the big question is the pursuit of generalized artificial intelligence. Do we need to develop something that is actually more capable than a human being? And some of these frontier models that you see from, you know, Anthropic, OpenAI, that is the pursuit. That's the goal. And that's what's resulting in these massive facilities being developed that take up thousands of acres of farmland. The alternative to that is developing technologies that continue to make human beings more productive, keep the human in the loop, as you mentioned. And here at Patmos, that's what we really want to achieve, is we want to make sure that we continue the advancement, but we make sure human beings are in control and ultimately stay relevant in our economy. Because I think that's the downside, is take it too far and we lose our purpose a little bit.
8: What are the Chinese doing right now? I hear we're being dumped, that when a lot of us are engaging in with certain chatbots or engaging with certain large language models, we're engaging with Chinese AI that is just being flooded into American markets, kind of like everything else the Chinese do. What's your understanding of what the Chinese are doing and what you think they wish to do?
29: So the Chinese are being accused of stealing intellectual property, basically by creating fake accounts within these frontier models. So specifically Anthropic, OpenAI have accused them of creating millions of fake accounts and using the very frontier models that are being developed by American companies to train their own open source models that they could then go back to the market and sell for cheap. And because they're so much cheaper than these frontier models, but almost as capable, users all over the globe, including American companies, engage with them. And it actually makes them stronger the more that we use them. So from a national security perspective, from an economic perspective, it doesn't behoove the United States to lose our competitive advantage. And those models and the Chinese theft of intellectual property is definitely an issue that needs to be discussed.
8: In our last couple of minutes, let's go back to sort of where you began about where data centers can go, where they must go, where they shouldn't go. I could walk into almost any city council in North Texas and find somebody up in arms about a data. Nobody's anti-data center necessarily, but it's not just the NIMBY, not in my backyard phenomenon. These things are huge. They take up a lot of space. They make a lot of noise, a lot of water. Tell me about what you guys are doing about putting them in existing buildings.
29: Correct. Yes. So Patmos only develops in existing buildings, and we actually target a specific size of data center between the 50 megawatt, maybe up to 100 megawatt range, which supports 99.9% of the different applications out there for these AI workloads. The real concern comes with where you get into this gigawatt scale facilities, where we've seen this in the news coverage. We've seen the farmland torn up. Those are yet to be proven as profitable endeavors. And the actual technological application of those is very narrow and limited to a fraction of a percent of what's actually being developed out there in the market. So here at Patmos, we really believe that sticking to that 50 to 100 megawatt range not only results in a profitable model, which de-risks the long-term prospects for a community, but it also allows us to occupy these existing buildings and not disrupt communities. So we bring them in a mixed space facility. We still have the data hall, but we revitalize communities. We don't disrupt farmland and the natural ecosystem.
8: Kyler Schmitz, VP, Patmos Technology. Pleasure to meet you, sir. Thank you for all the wisdom and thanks for all you do. And keep us safe. we're counting on people like you, man. Thank you so much. That is
29: great, Kyler Schmitz. Yeah, over you. At
8: Patmos Technology. Thanks. Yeah, I think I'm right here on the spectrum of reaction to this, where everybody who says this is like the greatest thing since sliced bread. I get it. I'm recognizing that and realizing it in my own life. And yet those who are scared to death, I feel your concerns too, and those are not unreasonable. Mark Davis in for Scott Jennings. Much more to come. Stay here, please. We'll see.
7: 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It is measured by what you're willing to do when your beliefs are tested. And that's what makes Charlie Kirk, American Martyr, worth watching. Oh, our friend Charlie. At its heart, this is not a political story. It is the story of a man whose Christian faith shaped his character, guided his decisions, and gave him the courage to stand firm in the face of opposition. Charlie understood that faith isn't something that we practice for an hour on Sunday and then leave it behind. It's meant to influence how we live, how we lead, and how we serve others every day. Charlie's story challenges each of us to consider the legacy that we're building through our own faithfulness and whether we are willing to live boldly for Christ when it matters most. Go to angel.com/SJ. Do it today. Become an Angel Guild member. And when you do, you can watch Charlie Kirk, American Martyr, and help bring more stories of faith, courage, and conviction to audiences around the world.
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12: Hey, it's Jason Rantz. Summer's here and everyone's on the road enjoying the outdoors. Chelan, Leavenworth, Westport. Doesn't matter where you're headed, you're getting there on roads that are a construction nightmare right now. Lane closures, sudden stops on the freeway, detours that dump you into traffic you didn't expect. 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
14: If the leftists haven't had enough yet, there's more. This is the Scott Jennings Show.
8: Yes, it is. And it's a Wednesday. It's the 5th of August. Mark Davis filling in for Scott, who returns tomorrow. In a moment, we're going to welcome Eric Eggers, Vice President of Resources for the Government Accountability Institute. Talk about fraud. Talk about just what's likely. What kind are we up against in the next election? But what we're up against as this new wave of even crazier, more Jew-hating Democrat makes its way through the pipeline are some phenomena that the host of this actual show, Scott Jennings, had some things to say about on CNN last night. And when you're filling in for Scott, I don't know if it's the rule, there's not a memo or anything, but whenever I'm doing it, seems like you ought to see and hear some Scott. So here he is last night as it became clear that Abdul El-Sayed was winning. And the Democrats, on the long list of problems that Democrats have, anti-Semitism is right there at or near the top of the list. And Scott had a little something to say about that last evening. Cut 4.
15: I don't know how you can talk about this race, though, without talking about the continuance of this issue of Israel and how Jewish people are being treated in this country and abroad right now. I mean, you've got a Democrat attorney general in Michigan. Nussel,
16: yeah.
15: Who can't even go to her party's nominating convention because she says she doesn't feel safe because it's not safe for Jews to go to a political meeting. This is all wrapped up in this race. It's wrapped up in a lot of races around the country. It was wrapped up in these primaries here in New York City. And this whole demonization of AIPAC. You know, AIPAC is made up of Jewish Americans. Mm-hmm. They're people who want to participate in politics. And so, yes, there are other issues being discussed. Yes, there's candidate qualities. Yes, there's tactics. Mm-hmm. But at the end of the day, it seems to me that that is the motivating matter here. And the Democratic Party is making clear they want nothing to do with anybody who supports the fact that our ally Israel is fighting against these terrorists in the Middle East.
8: Let me just right alongside, if you're watching on the Salem News Channel, right alongside was the chagrined expression of David Axelrod, who tried to sort of play his own Jew card, if you will. Like, as a Jewish person, I just want to say dot, dot, dot. Well, there are plenty of apparently self-loathing Jews out there, and I don't mean to be too glib about that. But a lot of Jews vote Democrat, and I'm guessing there might have been a couple of Jewish folks in Michigan who voted for Abdul El-Sayed. What is up with that? I ask that as a rhetorical question. I know what's up with that. This is the domestic phenomenon where there are American Jewish voters for whom the security and safety of Israel doesn't mean as much as their own personal liberalism. And that's a decision and a balancing act that everybody gets to make for themselves. But for David Axelrod later in that broadcast, you know, tried to essentially say, well, as a Jewish person, as if that gives everything he says thereafter added clout. Not at all. I mean, Jimmy Carter was in the military. Did that make him better on military issues? It did not. Your personal experience, your lived experience as the fad expression goes, it's worth something. But what ultimately matters is what do you then say after that? So if anybody says, you know, as a Jewish person, I have no trouble with what the Democratic Party seems to be up to, okay, then you're a Jewish person who does not care about anti-Semitism. This, of course, also circulates throughout the difficulties that we are having in reaching some settlement with Iran, for whom Israel is one Satan, America is the other. This is cut five. President Trump with the latest. I know it's kind of like a broken record, and wake me when we get a settlement that'll actually stick. Here's cut five. President Trump on the latest possible Iranian deal.
16: We're moving along very nicely. We'll find out. We'll know in 48 hours.
8: Later. We'll know in 48 hours. Well, that'll be Friday. I maintain my optimism. I really do. I believe in the president. I believe in the mission. I believe in the goal of a provably non-nuclear Iran. I believe in what the troops have been trying to do under the president's command. And I'd like to think that it is achievable. That even in crazy theocratic theocracies filled with ayatollahs and mullahs who sometimes don't seem not to care if they die, 72 virgins, what's not to like? I mean, if that's their logic, then it makes them even harder to deal with. As I've said many times, funny thing about the Soviet Union is they did not actively want to die. So that it's a mutual assured destruction. It kind of worked for a couple of generations. With these people, it's hard to know and hard to see what the exit ramp is, but I pray we find it for the overall good of that region, the good of the world, the good of America, and so that it's not hanging around our necks on November 3rd for the midterms. Ah, those pesky midterms. Mark Davison for Scott. Stick around. It's a Wednesday. Glad you are here. Much more to come.
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8: .com.

0: literally any time. So it's great to be here with you on Scott's program. He is back tomorrow. So our content today and this week has been filled with a lot of the Michigan results, a lot of thought about the midterms, a lot of things about what the Republicans want to do and how we'd like to make sure we keep power, et cetera, et cetera. All of that is going to be difficult, if not impossible, if our elections remain tainted by fraud. There are few places that are better at chronicling this kind of thing than the Government Accountability Institute. You're familiar with the name Peter Schweitzer, the Clinton Cash Library of Stuff. The Drill Down with Peter Schweitzer is a great product of Peter's. And Eric Eggers is the VP of Research at the Government Accountability Institute. And Eric is here for a little fraud update here in August. Eric, it's a pleasure to see you. How you doing, sir?
1: Mark, great to see you again. How you doing?
0: I'm doing great. So there is a book of yours on a shelf of mine called Fraud, How the Left Plans to Steal the Next Election. My memory fails. Were you talking in advance about 2024?
1: It was actually talking in advance of 2020. So, and I know you're actually not lying, Mark, because you and I had an interview when my book came out back in 2018, and it talked about how rife America's election systems were. It was uncontroversial at the time to say that mail-in balloting was the least secure way possible. That was a bipartisan consensus. And then, of course, 2020 happened and we cast the most ballots ever in the least secure way possible. By the way, my favorite part of last night watching the Michigan results come in was everyone, both Democrats and Republicans, had to say, now, listen, we think Abdul El-Sayed has a lead. However, we've seen this movie before. We are waiting on absentee ballots coming in Detroit, in Wayne County. And by the way, the Democrat establishment preferred candidate is losing. And everyone was kind of like, oh no, are we about to get got? Are they about to do to us what may have been done to someone else? And they all just had to kind of sit there and hold it. And it was amazing. But yeah, so the point is, like, these are things that are baked into electoral systems. We saw it first in 2020, and the entire country got to watch a little bit of Democrat angst last night because of the same problems.
0: Couple of things are always true. I think it's an old Hugh Hewitt book title. If it ain't close, they can't cheat. Of course they can, but it just won't matter as much. I'd also like to think that 2024 was better than 2020, that 2028 will be better than 2024. But before we get to 28, let's talk about 26. What does the fraud landscape look like in terms of our responsiveness to it, the amount of attention we've been paying to you guys at the Government Accountability Institute? Should we be bracing ourselves for more week-long tabulations of votes, more late-night vote dumps, or are we slowly getting better at this? What's your expectation?
1: Well, I'd love to come on here and sell a lot of books by scaring everyone into buying and learning about this, Mark, but I don't think that that's actually where things are, because the reality is, and you know this, programs like yours document this every day, we're in a fundamentally different place today than we were when my book came out in 2018. When the book came out, of course, Donald Trump was claiming about illegal voting in 2016, and those were being dismissed by mainstream media outlets. He created a task force, a presidential task force on election integrity, and that was sued out of existence by these Soros-backed groups. And then, of course, we lived through 2020. And now, because of the lessons learned through that endeavor, Donald Trump has been very smart. He's got someone in his in the Department of Justice in Harmeet Dhillon, who is being aggressive. They're going on offense. They're suing these blue states to get a hold of these voter rolls. Ironically, the blue states don't want to turn them over. So they're using Department of Homeland Security grants, the powers of the purse, to try to force these states to give us a look and to run their voter rolls through these citizenship databases to make sure only actual citizens are on there. We saw what happened with New Jersey. They're forced to admit a small fraction of what I think is the actual problem. So I think states are taking it more seriously. The federal government's been very smart about leveraging what resources and assets they do have. And, no one balks anymore at the idea of illegals voting. They've proven it time and again. And so I think just the fact that there's a level of awareness happening, when you got the Homeland Security Secretary, Mark Wayne Mullen, coming out and said, listen, states, if you preside over illegals voting, you too can be held legally liable. That sends a message. And I think that begrudgingly states are responding.
0: You mentioned New Jersey, where Governor Mikey Sherrill says nothing to see here, just a glitch. It's a bureaucratic thing. It only resulted in maybe 400 illegals voting. This is small comfort. So what are the lessons of what was discovered these last few weeks in New Jersey?
1: Well, it's a great question. And by the way, my favorite part of Mikey Sherrill's announcement was the first thing she ever said was, before I was governor. Like, those are the first words out of her mouth when she's talking about this software glitch. And then the 6,600 registrations she's attributing to being responsible to the software glitch. Now, I believe that that software glitch may be responsible for the 6,600, but I do not believe that those are the only non-citizen registrations on that list. The Department of Homeland Security actually sent New Jersey a letter a couple weeks ago saying, we believe there's up to 35,000 non-citizens on your voter rolls that match information we have. California, they said, has 190,000, by the way. So I think that the fact that you have a blue state and a blue governor come out and have to sort of own it speaks to how fundamentally different a sea change we've had. By the way, Mark, this is just representative of like the sea change we're having as a country for all kinds of fraud. Election integrity fraud is one example. But when the vice president is having his anti-fraud task force show up, I mean, it just shows you they're taking it seriously. And once again, no Democrat attorneys general want to participate, but it doesn't mean it's not happening. It just means they prefer to want to look the other way, try to get through the midterms, because they don't want to validate anything the Trump administration has done to try to make America more secure, more safe, and the taxpayer money more fundamentally returned to their pocket.
0: So no matter where somebody's watching, watching on Salem News Channel, listening on the Salem Radio Network, in whatever red states, blue states, we'd like to think everybody would like to get better at this. What are the kind of measures that people can make and looking around the landscape of their own states to answer the question, how is my state doing at putting up some kind of guardrail against fraud for November 3rd of this year?
1: Well, it seems reductive, but I would say if you have a Republican governor, you're probably okay. But if you have a Democrat governor,
0: I'll take it.
1: Maybe not. You know, I mean, but that's just the reality, right? You know, you look at states like Washington, Oregon, California, they're doing the opposite of participating in any kind of common sense effort. California has been hostile to any measure of election integrity so far that, you know, the citizens are having to do a ballot initiative to require voter ID because Gavin Newsom took to the point of banning local cities, right? Getting rid of local control from requiring voter ID. You know, they're suing against the Department of Justice and trying to acquire these voter rolls. Remember, Mark, and you know this because you've been so good on this for so long. When Barack Obama was president, the person who was in charge of the Civil Rights Division, who helped oversee elections for Department of Justice, was a guy named Tom Perez. He would later go on to the DNC, but he'd come from basically like a La Raza type nonprofit where their whole gig was to legalize non-citizen voting in local elections. So talk about kind of fundamentally working to alter the landscape of who's allowed to cast the ballot. You know, that's one of the things that happened in 2020. A lot of the things that people think should be illegal were normalized and legalized. So, I mean, that's why we continue to have arguments over that election. So the Trump administration trying to claw some of that back despite the outcry from the left. Atlanta and Georgia passed common sense election reforms in the aftermath, and they lost the dang Major League Baseball All-Star game. People lose their minds over this stuff. The Trump administration showed courage. So I would just say to your question, Republican leaders have generally been brave about this stuff. Blue state leaders, not so much.
0: You and Peter Schweitzer and the Government Accountability Institute have been great about chronicling the nefarious involvement of George Soros, the boogeyman of the moment. And I think when people hear his name 50 times, it can start to become like the teacher on Peanuts, like walk, walk, walk, walk. So help everybody understand the real danger. George Soros, he gets to have money. He gets to contribute. We all do. It's everybody. But what, at what point does the Soros organization, the Soros influence, cross ethical lines?
1: Well, whether it crosses ethical lines or not, I think that there's clear evidence that some of the groups that take Soros money fight to keep election laws insecure, and those same groups then fight to kind of round up as many voters to funnel them through those gaps that they fight to keep existing. So that's just one front of the election integrity effort. But I would just say, look at what happened in Michigan yesterday. For the first time, you've got a DSA-backed candidate, somebody who, you know, is at least aligned with the DSA, who says they want to get rid of the Senate. They want to get rid of the presidency. They want to get rid of prisons and law enforcement. So, I mean, the Soros-funded agenda advocates for no less than the fundamental reshaping of so many of the institutions that we care about and have, you know, what we consider to be bedrocks of American civic reality. So whether or not it's unethical, I mean, there's lots of evidence to suggest it is. I think it's very dangerous, to use Abdul Al-Sid's own words. You know, it's funny. There's a commercial out today where they're playing Journey's Don't Stop Believing as a campaign commercial for Abdul Al-Sayed. And I was like, yeah, that's actually fitting because like most DSA candidates, Journey's fans are all white. So, I mean, you know, so forget about the Jewish voters for a second. They've got a real problem with minorities and African Americans. So I very much look forward to seeing what happens with this Soros-funded DSA candidate who want to reshape the country and do it at the expense of these traditional African American voters who've been so reliable for Democrats for the last few decades.
0: Just a city boy born and raised in South Detroit. So as we take a look at what you guys are going to be up to, you and Peter and the whole Government Accountability Institute, what kind of battle plan do you have for watching how things play out during September, October, November? And then will it be a matter on November 3rd of whether or not we have this season of early voting and voting month and election month instead of election day, waiting for weeks and weeks and weeks for results? When these election officials say, hey, we got more voters than ever before, we are underfunded in terms of our ability to process votes, it's just going to take that long. Why is that unacceptable?
1: Well, you know it's bad when Gavin Newsom in California gave his election workers like a heads up before their primaries. They said, listen, guys, I need you to kind of speed this up. And because I'm trying to run for president, I can't be getting embarrassed like this on the national level. And the election workers in California said, slow your roll, Gavin. We're going to do what we need to do. You know, this California is California after all. And then, of course, it was this national disgrace for how long it took them. You saw what happened in the LA mayor's race. And then obviously even the gubernatorial primary took a long time. So, you know, that's still going to happen. California is still going to be counting ballots for an extended period of time because of the insane rules they have in place, which is by design, by the way. The delays in California counting ballots is a feature, not a bug. They've spent the last 15 years fundamentally reshaping their election laws for that purpose. Meanwhile, states like Florida, where I live, will be done that night. So it just speaks to, you know, we always hear this, that the United States is this 50 different laboratories of democracy. And I think the American people will be able to see on election night which model of governance they prefer. One of them will more closely resemble a third world country. Of course, even third world countries count their ballots more quickly than California.
0: Yes, they do. The great Eric Eggers over there at the Government Accountability Institute, co-host of The Drill Down with Peter Schweitzer. Best to Peter. Thanks for all the work you do. That's Eric Eggers. I'm Mark Davison for Scott. Let's have a final segment together for a Wednesday next. Stay here.
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1: It is Wednesday. It is the Scott Jennings Show. I'm Mark Davis. Happy morning, host at 6:60 a.m. The Answer here in Dallas-Fort Worth. 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

0: Presents for the American people. 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
1: A show to which Scott will return tomorrow, I'm given to understand. It's been a great pleasure being here with you today. Much appreciated. Mark Davis from 660 AM The Answer here in Dallas-Fort Worth and various other fill-in gigs along the Salem platform, Salem News Channel, Salem Radio Network, however you're watching, however you were listening. We really appreciate it. This is a visual here that I want to do because in talking about some of the WNBA stuff, some of the women's sports stuff, there may be a player that you have heard of that the WNBA may want to take a look at. Let's roll a little footage of this player and see what you think as you examine it. Julie Tétard. Julie Tétard is in the French Women's Basketball League. And as you take a look at that and you think, Julie, you can change your name. Can't change your sex. So the pronoun is he. And he has said that he might be interested in a phone call from the WNBA. What team would not love to have him? That team would call Julie her, and, you know, they can make their language decisions. But I, knowing that that's a man, as the world knows that that's a man, if the WNBA is the people telling us that this whole gender thing just doesn't matter, the differences are without consequence, it's just whatever, trans women are women, then let's sign Julie up tomorrow. Let's make her a Dallas wing. Let's make her a Las Vegas ace. Let's make her, you know, a WNBA star, which Julie instantly would be. And we all know why, don't we? Because Julie is a dude. And it kind of shows the hypocrisy of the WNBA, steeped in all of its woke nonsense, that if indeed they say, hey, let's be inclusive. Men ought to be able to play in women's sports. They tell us this every single day. Then, hey, there's one. Sign him. And I think their failure to do that is similar to why they're not accepting the Clay Travis offer to have the WNBA reigning champions, the Las Vegas Aces, play a high school boys team of his selection for $10 million. If they're so confident the WNBA ladies would win, then let's lace them up and let's go. Let's go. All right, let's go to a couple of final moments of talking about, yes, here we go again, the Save America Act. Does it have a hope? Can the Save America Act itself be saved? Here's about 23 seconds of John Thune. It's cut six. And I'm, as you watch this or listen to this, we're trying to wear down the Iranians to where they finally say uncle and sign a deal that means something. One of these things is not like the other. It's an analogy. Is John Thune similarly being worn down to a nub by people who insist that he do something about the Save America Act? Cut six.
2: So those two realities are there. Now, is there somewhere in here with budget reconciliation that we can do pieces of the Save America Act, or at least in a fiscal way deal with funding for some of those things? Maybe. And we'll see what the draft will bear on that. We're having conversations, as you know, right now about that proposition. So we'll keep you posted.
3: Leader Thune, one of the members of your...
1: He'll keep us posted. He'll keep us posted. I hope he will. And when Senator Thune, the so-called Senate Majority Leader, keeps us posted on something, maybe at some point, some glorious day on the near horizon, it will be the so-called Senate Majority Leader showing evidence that he has in fact led, that he has in fact compelled the votes of laggard, insufficiently conservative Republicans to do something that 80% of America wants. Keep the car on the road. Don't freak out. What the Save America Act would do is make you prove you are you and make you prove you're a citizen. How in the world can they drag their feet on this? Keep in mind a vital part of human nature. People do what they want to do, and people don't do what they don't want to do. The reason John Thune, John Cornyn, Lisa Murkowski, and others have not been more plugged in about the Save America Act is they actively don't want it. They are part of a sclerotic GOP establishment that just doesn't care that you want this so much. Can they be dealt with, shouted down, compelled to cooperate? I don't know. We will see. Hey, thanks to Brian and to Scott and to Rick and out in Los Angeles, the whole team that puts together the Scott Jennings Show. Thanks to Scott for letting me hang out. He's back tomorrow. I'm Mark Davis. Have a great rest of your day.

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3: Preparing for the midterms. I'm Ted Lindner, Fox News. President Trump in Las Vegas Wednesday touting his tax cut policy, which has benefited many service industry employees there. The conflict in Iran, though, still front and center. The president saying that talks with Iran are ongoing despite denials from the IRGC.
4: The fake news knows they did say that, but we are talking. Let's see what happens. But they respect us. They respect us.
3: A deal to reopen the Strait of Hormuz reportedly near, but that is being negotiated between Iran and Oman. Progressive Abdul El Sayed has defeated Michigan Representative Haley Stevens to become the Democratic Senate nominee, and attention's already shifting to the general election. Fox's Rich Edson in Belleville, Michigan, with more.
5: Michigan Democrats say they are united behind Abdul El Sayed after his unexpectedly narrow victory over Congresswoman Haley Stevens. Stevens, she released a statement today saying, quote, "I am proud to offer my support as he takes on Mike Rogers. Donald Trump and Mike Rogers want us to come out of this primary tired and divided so their billionaire backers can come in and let multimillionaire Mike Rogers walk away with this Senate seat." Republican candidate Mike Rogers says on all this, quote, "The choice in November is simple, common sense or complete insanity. Abdul isn't just another liberal. He is an extremist."
3: Democrats hoping to hold on to the Senate seat to keep their hopes of controlling the Senate alive. A Texas egg company recalling its product after nearly 100 people fell ill from salmonella across at least 17 states. The source of the salmonella has been traced to Midwest Poultry Services. The eggs from there sold under several brand names, including Kroger, Simple Truth, Brookshire's, Cal-Maine, and Country Morning, distributed across Texas, Louisiana, Oklahoma, Arkansas, Mississippi, and New Mexico. And no big winner in the Powerball jackpot drawing from Wednesday night. That means the jackpot goes to at least $856 million for Saturday. 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
1: Oh, it is go time on America's favorite radio show. Also go time for the impending Democrat Civil War. The socialists having a big night in the primaries last night. The centrists, none too happy. A lot of catfights. Looks like a Real Housewives episode, except the women now have to cover their faces because the Sharia law Hamas supporters are taking over the Democrat Party. My goodness.
2: What the hell is the world coming to?
1: I don't know, but we will try to make sense of it in a spirited three-hour radio journey. Sonny Joy Nelson, special assistant to President Donald J. Trump. She's going to be making an appearance. And Bruce Blakeman, literally the last hope to save the state of New York. He is now within 4 points of our governor, Kathy Hochul, who only got the job after they kicked out the governor, handsy Andy Cuomo.
3: Andy!
1: Well, Hochul going full mom Donnie with the state budget just the same. And Blakeman, the Republican, hope to displace her. We will get into it with him. But long before he joins us, your calls, texts, tweets, carrier pigeons, all welcome. Check in any way you can. Hit us up on the MySpace page. Beep us if you're a drug dealer. Either way you slice it, you are all welcome. We say it every day. Be a Republican, be a Democrat. Just don't be a happy Wednesday, everybody. I am in fine spirits. If you follow me on social media, you're probably well aware that I spent last night in the Bronx rooting for the New York Yankees, who got a much-needed win. And George Lombard, who is the team's new shortstop, made his major league debut and hit a home run. Doesn't do much better than that. And myself and Lincoln were apparently seated a few seats from George Lombard's girlfriend.
4: Hubba, hubba.
1: From what I was told. And a fine time was had by all. But as you'd imagine, a guy who hosts a nationally syndicated talk show and, of course, is hosting a Saturday night TV show on the biggest news channel in the world, you do have to pay attention to the primaries. And I, of course, watched the results roll in the Democrat Party.
5: That was a hot mess inside a dumpster fire, inside a train wreck.
1: Okay, the president spoke about it. He tweeted early this morning that it was a winning night for Republicans because, in theory, Mike Rogers, the Republican nominee in Michigan, is not a nut job. Okay, he is a guy who served in the military and fought Al-Qaeda terrorists. He's now running against a guy who says America deserved 9/11.
6: It's people with a dirty mind that think like that.
1: Is it ever? But you understand, there's a market for it. What you don't understand is if you looked inside the polling last night, rural Michigan did not vote for Abdul al-Sayed. Zero black people voted for him because they don't embrace socialism and they don't hate America. Like if you poll the average black person, they don't correlate with anything the woke white Americans are telling you about systemic racism and the deck is stacked. Like most self-respecting black people remember that we just elected a black president.
7: I think he's got a point.
1: Not once, but twice. And they responded to his message of, yes, we can. So when we're sitting here right now with a bunch of Democrats going, you know, death to Israel, no, we can't, eat the rich, the government's got to solve all your problems, it does not have mainstream support. But in radical districts, it's viable. And it does matter that Abdul al-Sayed won last night because he beat Haley Stevens, who is, of course, the DNC's, the Democrat Party's preferred candidate. A lot of money was spent. And they were hoping she could tug this thing back towards the middle. But lo and behold, the socialists have all the momentum right now. Why do they have all the momentum, Jimmy? Because they're the only ones who can fundraise.
8: It costs a lot of money to run for political office.
1: Cost a lot of money. Okay, so now we've gotten to this place where guys like Bernie Sanders, because this is really his wing of the party, are doubling down and tripling down on candidates who have said things like, yeah, America deserved 9/11. Here is Bernie Sanders last night, okay, talking about, yeah, he doesn't like Hassan Piker's old comments, but he doesn't believe in cancel culture. Okay, but it's not cancel culture. Like, cancel culture was like corporate spokespersons got fired because they told jokes at inopportune moments. Okay, these guys aren't telling jokes. When they say America deserved 9/11, that's them telling you that Those horrific images of planes slamming into towers, people leaping out of buildings, families losing their loved ones were well-deserved. I mean,
4: you can't handle the truth.
1: Okay, here's Bernie Sanders, though, clip five.
7: To give you an example, one of the more controversial ones is that Piker has said America deserved 9/11. Are you comfortable with that association?
9: No, I am not. I think that's a dumb statement. On the other hand, he has a whole lot of followers and there's a lot of things that he's saying that are making sense to a lot of people. I think, you know, we have to get above cancel culture. You know, when you're doing radio, whatever they do, podcasts 3 hours a day, you say dumb things. I suspect if you go back over your career, there may be one or two things that you've said that you may have regretted. But I think what we have got to do is look at the totality of where people are coming from and go forward.
10: He is so full of shit, this guy.
1: Bernie Sanders. You say dumb things on the radio. Do you not? Yes, I say dumb things all day. I'm not running for office. And at no point have I ever said our country deserves the biggest terror attack in its history. Okay, at no point do I wrap my arms around candidates who do. Scott Jennings at CNN, give them credit for airing this. He basically summed up the Bernie situation this way, clip nine.
11: He ultimately said, yes, I want people like Hassan Piker in my political party. We're a big tent. He wants people in the party that say America deserved 9/11. He wants people in his party that are out there idealizing Chairman Mao and the like. I mean, this is not something I would be embracing if I were trying to build a political party that could appeal to, you know, mainstream Americans. I think they're going to deeply regret these associations and this continued demonization of AIPAC. AIPAC is Jewish Americans, Americans who are choosing to participate in politics. And let's be honest, they're just using it as a euphemism to say the Jews. I mean, that's what they're doing.
12: He knows what he's talking about.
1: And it is. It has become the most convenient Trojan horse for anti-Semitism on the internet. Because everybody just goes, oh, AIPAC. They run D.C. I don't want any money from these AIPAC politicians. AIPAC are American Jews that support the existence of Israel. And yes, donate a lot of money to making sure they get recognized and protected in our foreign policy. But AIPAC is not a division of the military. They are not run by Benjamin Netanyahu. So when you see all of these internet commenters, even on the right, go like, oh, AIPAC got us into Iran. That's their fancy but acceptable way of saying, the Jews did it, guys.
13: Bingo.
1: That's all it is. And Scott Jennings knows that. But the reason it's viable beyond just right-wing podcasters is the people on the left legitimately just hate the Jews. Okay, they're pretty openly saying so. They consider what happened in Gaza a genocide, even though the population of that region has quadrupled since the year 2000. Even though Israel has 2 million Muslims living peacefully within their border, they don't have a Muslim problem. They have a terrorist problem.
14: Bingo, man. Bingo.
1: They're not out there looking for random Muslims. They're just looking to wipe out Hamas and Hezbollah, who fired more shots today. Okay, but the Abdul al-Sayed wing of the party doesn't believe in Israel's right to exist. So yes, with a statewide race to run, you're going to hear him say things like, I love my Jewish brothers and sisters and I'll protect you to the moon and back, because that's what they say to get in office. Okay, then you get in office, do whatever the hell you want. Look at, like, I'll give you an example. Mikey Sherrill in Jersey or Abigail Spanberger in Virginia, they both ran on, we're centrist Democrats and we just want, you know, we just want common sense, affordable policies that'll bring the country back towards the middle. Then they get into office. Virginia signs a law allowing sex offenders to use women's rooms, even if they've been previously convicted. That doesn't sound very moderate. Virginia signed a law outsourcing their election results to the Electoral College, meaning to the popular vote, meaning it doesn't matter how you vote in Virginia. Okay. Virginia is now awarding its Electoral College votes to the popular vote winner, because they think this benefits Democrats. But oh, by the way, it erases the Constitution. Does that sound again like some form of moderation? All the sanctuary policies, the fact that Micah Sherrill in Jersey won't turn over the voter rolls after we learn that at least 6,600 undocumented migrants are registered to vote in Jersey. And we don't even know if that's a real number because she won't turn over the voter rolls.
13: What in the wide, wide world of sports is going on here?
1: What's going on here is they're running as moderates, but they're radical Democrats trying to tear the country apart and rebuild it in their favor. When Democrats say we need to stack the Supreme Court, they don't say do it now. Why? Because they wouldn't be the ones that were actually picking the judges.
14: That is correct.
1: Okay, if they, yes, were in power, they want to restack the court because they want to make sure it's all liberal. This is not about impartiality. This is not about the rule of law. This is about protecting their ideology. Okay, think about when Biden was president. Joe Biden was president. And they got caught. I mean, they didn't get caught. Mark Zuckerberg, who owns Facebook, Jack Dorsey, who owns Twitter, openly just said, yes, the government was heavily pressuring us to censor criticisms of the vaccine and heavily censor and take down anyone who was recommending alternative treatments. Why? Because there was a lot of money to be made off the vaccine.
15: We're paying in cash.
1: And in the beginning, when COVID first became a thing, if you remember, RFK Jr. has since spoken openly about this. The reason Fauci was trashing ivermectin and hydroxychloroquine is because these are the useful treatments for COVID that are being deployed right now to this day. If you were to get COVID right now, you might wind up on ivermectin. Very high chance. Depending on your health situation, you might get hydroxychloroquine. They are approved by our government. But in the run-up to the vaccine, you can only get emergency use authorization for a vaccine if there is no alternative treatment available, which is why they went on TV day in and day out and said ivermectin is horse paste and hydroxychloroquine is fish tank cleaner and you're all going to die if you take it. Why? Because if they convince people there's no alternative method, then the only thing they can do is get the vaccine. And if they get the vaccine approved,
16: money, money, money, money, money, money, money.
1: So Fauci was lying on TV because he knew there was about $200 billion hanging in the balance. But again, when you criticize the fact that the black vaccine didn't block transmission, or you criticize the fact that they weren't allowing us to take ivermectin, even though it worked, they banned you from social media. Okay. They didn't ban you for lying. They banned you for telling the truth.
13: Correctamundo.
1: And you understand that's not about protecting impartiality, free speech, the rule of law, constitutional rights. It's about protecting them. Okay, the Democrats, as you know them now, have been formally and officially overthrown by the radical left wing of the party. Now, what they're going to do is speak in vague terms like, we're a big tent party, and we just want to work on stopping Donald Trump's lawlessness, making life affordable again. Here's Chuck Schumer, flat out saying the Democrat Socialist of America, they want to erase Israel from the map. Chuck Schumer is Jewish. Here is Chuck Schumer saying it's a big tent party and they're welcome. Clip 8.
17: Is the rise of the DSA good for your party?
18: Look, we are a big tent party. And being a big tent party is a strength, not a weakness.
19: Chuck Schumer is a clown.
1: Okay, and the reality is, it's a big tent party he's not welcome in. Because he's an establishment Democrat who happens to be Jewish. So what they're going to do on the left is they're going to pretend they're not radical. The Republicans are using words like communism. Meanwhile, these people are running and saying we need to elect more communists. We need to elect more socialists. But the Democrats obviously just want to remain in power at any and all costs. They're going to sell you this dream of moderation. Oh, I know he said America deserved 9/11. He was young and in a mood. I know she said defund the police. I know they want to cancel Thanksgiving. I know they said whiteness is evil and it must be eradicated. But none of that matters because Donald Trump is Hitler. You know, the guy with the Jewish daughter. Come on, you got to vote for us. That's what's going on here. It's a straight up clown show. And I don't doubt there's traction for it in these radical left wing districts. But the people who, you know, work for a living, who value all of the privileges America affords us. I'm telling you because I care. This stuff is not going to work at the national level. And the longer this stuff goes on, the worse it's going to be for the Democrats.
20: And I'm out here in the real world and I know what's right or wrong or bullshit.
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0: Oh, girl. It is Fox Across America with Jimmy Failla. Two truth bombs about to drop at the national level. The first one comes from Steve Kornacki over at NBC Nightly News, where they reacted to the socialist stampede that took place in the primaries last night and reminded everybody that these are radical districts and radical parties, and they don't necessarily reflect the views of independents or states as a whole. Clip 13.
1: On this issue of socialism, very different views by Americans on how they view it.
2: Yeah, Tom, a number of Democratic candidates we've seen embrace this label, and within the Democratic Party, it's actually more popular, 52% favorable than not. But take one step outside the Democratic Party, and things change quickly. Look at this. Among independents, more than 3 out of 4, 77%, with a negative view of socialism.
1: And we should point this out. Both parties go into the midterms with their own set of challenges.
2: Yeah, for Republicans all across the country running this year, the baggage is the president, a Republican with a low approval rating. This is an average of the recent polls, lower still specifically on the issue voters say they care most about, the economy, and 36% approval in the ongoing war in Iran. For Democrats, meanwhile, it may have something to do with that label of socialism we just talked about.
0: So for Republicans, the drag in swing districts is Trump, because he's not necessarily popular in those districts. But do you know who he's a lot more popular than? Socialism. It's like whenever they tell you about Trump's approval rating. So that this is where reporting is lazy and sometimes lying to you by omission. Okay, aggregate polls show Trump with an approval rating around 40%. So you go, gee, not great. Do you know what the Democratic Party's approval rating is? It's less than 24%. So they're always quick to tell you, oh, look at this Trump number. Oh, man, can you believe that Trump number? But they never mention that he's exponentially more popular than their side.
3: The media is a bunch of losers.
0: But the other drag on Democrats is honest Democrats. John Fetterman and a small collective of people are willing to call this out for what it is. Here's Fetterman, clip 14.
4: So you think he could lose to Mike Rogers?
5: Oh, 100% that's possible, without a doubt. I mean, the polling seems to indicate that it is in danger.
4: So how should members of your party, the Democratic Party, come together to defeat the Republican candidate?
5: Yeah, well, I can't come together with someone if you are willing to embrace people that loves Hamas or that thinks America deserved 9/11. I think that's reasonable. And I think that's the reasonable view, being to be able to kind of be like, well, maybe, and try to ignore those things. That's not a big tent situation. There are things that are unacceptable to have these views as a Democrat.

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7: 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Keep listening.

0: Here it is. Fox Across America with Jimmy Fallon. We were in New York City for two more weeks. And then we're heading out to San Antonio, Texas. Hey, girl. And that's the Empire Theater, Saturday night, August 15th. It is like an inch away from being sold out. So thank you. You really know how to make a gal feel special. But if you want to get a handful of tickets, that last handful that's out there, foxacrossamerica.com. Following weekend, we're in Rockford, Illinois. And people in Illinois need to laugh. You just lost the Bears. Because your freaking sanctuary state blew $2.5 billion on illegal immigration.
1: That is financial lunacy.
0: Think about that. They wouldn't get the Bears. Chicago sports fans wanted the Bears. J.B. Prisker gave them the Coyotes instead. Dumb time to be alive. But if you want to blow off some steam out in the state of Illinois, come see me in Rockford August 22nd. Those tickets also available at foxacrossamerica.com. Back here in New York. Couple of things for me to react to in this segment. First and foremost, we're trying to make sense of last night's win for some of the radical Democrat socialists in Michigan. But there was one upside. Cori Bush lost again. If you remember Cori Bush, she's actually from Missouri. So if you're listening on 97.1 FM Talk, you know it all too well. She represents a district that was horrifically hit by a tornado. It's the same district where Chuck Berry's original house is, right there in St. Louis. And, you know, she's being accused of all kinds of malfeasance when it comes to the finances and the donations she took in from that tornado. But we don't know the in and out on that. What we do know is for the second consecutive election, Cori Bush got clobbered.
2: Get her out. Get her out of here.
0: Okay. Somebody I love, Wesley Hunt, who you hear on the show all the time, he spoke about this really quickly. And Wesley Bell spoke about it first. Let me give you Wesley Bell, clip 15.
3: Because progressives are supposed to make progress. Let me say that one more time. Progressives are supposed to make progress. It is not enough to just say some nice words or look for attention. We got to do the work.
0: So Wesley Bell is saying the things you say. We got to win. We got to make progress. Cori Bush is one of those people who just stood around and called everybody racist. Said we needed to abolish the police. Do you remember Cori Bush? The one woman pushing the hardest to defund the police got caught spending over $230,000 a year on private police protection.
4: What a fraud.
0: And that's how she wound up losing her last race. She got clobbered. Here she is after she got caught with this massive security budget.
4: I'm going to make sure I have security because I know I have had attempts on my life and I have too much work to do. There are too many people that need help right now for me to allow that. So if I end up spending $200,000, if I spend $10 more dollars on it, you know what? I get to be here to do the work. So suck it up, and defunding the police has to happen. We need to defund the police and put that money into social safety nets because we're trying to save lives.
0: Oh, man.
5: You're either crooked or you're stupid.
0: In her case, it was both. She was crooked and stupid. But the point is, she tried to pivot this time around. And she ran for her old seat by doing a free Palestine, screw Hamas, AIPAC is the devil. And everybody in Washington represents the views of the Jews and not the American taxpaying citizen. And even in defeat, she tried whining and saying that people are not being represented by someone who values them. Guys, she ran against a centrist Democrat. Centrist Democrats, in the modern parlance, are radical nut jobs anyway. Okay, but because this guy didn't say Israel should be blown off the map, she wants the people of St. Louis to believe they no longer have adequate representation. Clip 16.
4: It pisses me off that for the next 2 years, this community will be represented by someone that didn't deem you valuable enough to show up to one candidate forum where there were audience comments, even though I showed up to everyone.
0: Oh, come on. She's so dumb. For the next 2 years, we got somebody who's not even going to represent the people of Michigan.
6: Shut up. Will you shut up?
0: If you go look up Whittier Street in St. Louis. If you wanted to Google map it for fun, Chuck Berry, if I had to guess, it's in the, me and Jenny and Lincoln went there and then I went back when I was at the factory for stand-up. I think the house he wrote Johnny B. Goode in. Okay, Maybelline, Roll Over Beethoven, like the actual songs that are have defined rock and roll. Like he's considered the father of rock and roll. I mean, if you're liberal, the birthing person of rock and roll. Okay, but these are the songs. This is the song catalog that not only established what you know to be rock and roll, but actually got the Beatles together. Do you know when John Lennon met Paul McCartney, they bonded over Chuck Berry songs? They loved American rock and roll music, and that's kind of how they hit it off in Liverpool. Like, oh, you listen to that? I listen to that. We should start a band. And in the beginning, that's what the Beatles were doing. They were doing Chuck Berry covers. That's how iconic and influential Chuck Berry is. You could also argue that he was a pioneer because he was into streaming long before technology came along. Make what you want of that joke. Perhaps that song was originally titled Johnny P. Good. I don't have an answer. But the point is, his house, 3137 Whittier Street, is in Cory Bush's district. Cory, it looks like if you were to drive down there, like there was a hurricane, there was a tornado, obviously, that did tremendous damage. But nothing, all of these years later, has ever been repaired. Like houses ripped in half, cars ripped in half. The block Chuck Berry is on, like 80% of the houses look condemned. That old house, his is boarded up as it stands. You can check it out on Google Maps. But the point is, she was given a gazillion dollars to get that district rebuilt, and the district did not see a dime of it. However, a lot of donations poured into her own super PAC, meaning a lot of that relief money was funneled back to her. That's the big accusation out in California. That's the big accusation in Minneapolis, where they keep uncovering all of this fraud. Okay, people launch these massive entitlement programs, these massive human aid programs. Okay, and lo and behold, the politicians who launched them start getting donation after donation after donation. Why? Because that money goes unaccounted for and gets funneled back to them in other ways.
1: We're paying in cash.
0: This is something that they spoke about today. Okay, I'm going to give you a couple of things. The first one is from Dr. Oz. Dr. Oz is talking about all the fraud crushing people around the country. So one of the biggest forms of Medicaid fraud right now is people are going out and applying to be a home health aide for a relative. You go, hey, I got a sick relative. And when you apply to be their caretaker, if you list unspecified illness, meaning, hey, what's wrong with them? They don't list the illness. Why? Because that allows the stipend to go untraced somehow. Somehow that allows it to go in straight. Like if you say broke his leg, okay, then you need to send pictures of a guy with a broken leg and you need to show how you're treating it and all of those things. But apparently if you just say unspecified illness, they just flat out get the money. I mean,
7: I'm sick and tired of all this bullshit.
0: Here's Mehmet Oz talking about it. Clip 21.
8: Pennsylvania ranks fifth nationally in average monthly payments, both per beneficiary and per provider. That is way out there. Be number five in both those categories. More expensive, that is, in 45 states. Over 96% of personal care claims here are illness unspecified. That's how they're titled. So we can't track them. It doesn't help if the U.S. attorney or the attorney general can't possibly find the fraud because people aren't actually telling us what they're really doing. We have to change that history that's evolved here into the norm. And finally, average payments per beneficiary, more than $50,000. Think about that. $50,000 per person getting home care in the state on average, far above what you'd ever expect. All this points to fraud.
0: Okay, and they've uncovered all told literally $236 billion worth of Medicaid fraud. And a lot of this has to do with massive programs that exist because of our generosity as American taxpayers. We go, hey, we want to help people who can't help themselves. Here's a big, giant, fat pot of money. Anybody who needs it's going to get a government stipend and we're going to help them get back on their feet. We should be doing that as the richest and most prosperous country in the world. But how we ever started doing that with no oversight is clinically insane. Because people are taking advantage of it. And what they don't understand when they have this conversation about fraud is the people getting screwed over the hardest are not the taxpayers. It's the victims of the fraud. Meaning, say the Somali daycare scam. Okay, out in Minneapolis, they had all these people open up Somali daycares with no kids in them. But they got government money to run fake daycares. And they made tens of millions of dollars. Meanwhile, actual Somalis who needed daycare who needed something provided for them by the government don't get it because the money went to the fraudsters instead.
1: That's not right.
0: And then when you try to prosecute it, what do the Democrats do? Well, you're racist. You're just going after them because of the color of their skin. But the reality is you're going after them because of the color of the money that's not going to the correct place. And I bring this up because so much of what the Democrats ran and won on last night, even the ones who lost, like Cori Bush, was about expanding the size of the welfare state. We need more massive entitlement programs. We're the Zoran Mamdani party now. The government's going to run your grocery store, your child care, your health care, your bus ride, everything you do. Okay, and in order to do that, they need money. How the hell do they get the money? By raising taxes on the people who work for a living.
9: Thanks, big government weenuses.
0: Okay, that's the reality. Here is, and it's so funny, within the Democratic Party, I just thought this was amazing. Okay, here is some reaction that I've been playing all week from Bill Maher. Okay, who's flat out telling you that they're not trying to hide the communism anymore. This, like, it is on, dude. I don't think you get it. Like, the communists, they can call them Democrats, socialists. They're communists. It's the same thing. I don't care if you want to call them socialists or communists. The point is, anyone who tells you the government should pay for every single thing we do is a person who would destroy this country if we were ever unable to enact what they believe. Okay, every country that's ever implemented a socialist form of government has starved hundreds of millions of people to death. Because if you can no longer make money in certain fields, you don't go into them. If the government seizes the means of production, it means farmers don't get paid anymore. Okay, they don't get to set prices and crops and hustle and have good years and bad years. Okay, they just work for the government and the government takes all of it. Are you going to go farm 20 hours a day like you do now so the government can take every penny? You're not. You know, is there any job like that? Think of the guys that innovate. You know, Elon Musk announced yesterday that within 6 months to 12 months, 12 months being the long term, Neuralink is going to allow people who were born 100% blind to see. Think of the miracle that constitutes and imagine how much work and innovation and hustle and sacrifice it took for the people who arrived at this incredible junction, okay, to give this gift to the world. Okay, if the government comes along and says, we're in charge of stuff like that, you don't make money doing this now. Do you think those guys that were working 96-hour weeks are going to go put in that time? No. I mean, I'll give you an example. I mean, I'm a good example of this. I drove a cab 12 hours a day, 6 days a week. So it was 84 hours a week on a short week. And I had stand-up comedy at night, and I was trying to sell screenplays. So me and my buddy Dean were writing 2 hours for my taxi shifts. So I was writing 3 a.m. to 5 a.m. 5 days a week. I would 3 a.m. to 5 a.m. We're working on a screenplay, writing with my writing partner. I would then get in a cab, drive 12 hours because I knew my brain was going to be too fried at the end of the day to write. So I would write before work. When that was over, we'd go to a deli and eat like a government ham sandwich. And then I would go do stand-up comedy at night using a lot of the material I wrote that morning when my brain was fresh and not fried. It's kind of how I write my TV show now at the end of all this media, at the beginning of all these long days. Same thing, but it's kind of better because I'm not performing at an opium den that night. But the point is, if they had said to me all the way back then, you know, you're not actually going to make money. You're not going to determine whether you get ahead. The government's going to dictate where you go in life. We're going to be in charge of the assignments here. Then I've kind of lost free will and free enterprise. And in the process, the motivation to even attempt whatever it is I've made of this life. Okay, and that goes for just about everybody out there who's ever started a business, whoever succeeded in any way, shape, or form. The Democrats are not selling the American dream. They're selling this whole other thing. To say it's, I don't want to say it's a dream, because the reason we have such a massive immigration problem is people are trying to get into our country and escape the countries who have already implemented what the Democrats are running on. That's the moment we're living in. You know, they talk about immigration reform. Why do we need immigration reform? Because 100 million people a year would come here if they could. Why would they come here? Because their socialist governments are failing.
10: He's a lousy dad, but he's right.
0: Here is Bill Maher telling you the truth. Clip 19.
11: The DSA itself has switched. Even 5 years ago, it shunned communists. That changed. Things change. Now the coalition within the DSA, called the Marxist Unity Group, is in ascendance. And I must take them at their word when their words include, our commitment is to the long-term struggle for a fully liberated, classless society, in a word, communism. What do they have to do? Tweet out, elect more communists? Oh, yeah, Sia Weaver did that. Yes. Good, I'm glad you're shocked. People got to realize this is going on.
0: People aren't paying attention. Like, it's real. That's the point. It's not like, you know, convenient sloganeering. Like, the sloganeering, the feel-good stuff, is what the establishment Democrats are running on. Like, we're going to make the country affordable and fight for the working class. But the people who are actually getting elected are like, we're going to abolish the Senate, stack the courts, abolish ICE, and empty all the prisons. Okay? That is a reality. That's what they're running on. Bill Maher is even calling it out. Now, I don't think on any level it can win at a national level. But the fact that it's made this many inroads means it's not going to go away anytime soon. So we get on the air every day. We're like, you just got to have the conversation. You got to talk to people you disagree with, all of that jazz. Because it's the only way you're going to inform people. Because there's no world where the media is going to do it for you. Okay, we're sitting here just a few hours removed from a primary where a guy who said America deserved 9/11 won a statewide race in Michigan. And the media is telling you this is a good thing. Okay, which is why you're not supposed to depend on them. You know the whole American dream? If you want something done right, you got to do it yourself. If you want to save your country right, you got to do it yourself. Because the media is telling you that all of these American anti-Semites who say we deserve 9/11 are a good thing and not a bad thing.
1: That's why I don't read the newspaper, because it's garbage. And the editor that let it come out is garbage.
12: You're listening to the man who can do it all.
13: He can wrestle.
14: That's right. Yeah.
13: He can style. He can profile. Yeah. He can woo the lady. And last but not least, he's got class.
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9: Deal or no deal? I'm Sue Guzman, Fox News. President Trump at an event in Las Vegas Wednesday says it was his threat of a big strike against Iran that got them back to the bargaining table. More from Fox's Chandley Painter.
10: We were all set for the biggest attack since World War II. And they called me and they said, please don't do it. Let's talk.
11: Iran admits they are talking with officials from Oman. And for the first time, the regime is getting specific about what's in a potential agreement to reopen the Strait of Hormuz. The International Monetary Fund says the war and the U.S. blockade is crippling Iran's economy with widespread fuel shortages and inflation running at 70%.
9: Vice President J.D. Vance tells Fox's The Ingram Angle he's taking full responsibility for the negotiations.
12: If they want to make me own the effort to try to bring this war to a successful conclusion, I'm happy to let them make me own it. I am absolutely trying to do that.
9: Israel announcing Thursday 2 soldiers were killed, 4 seriously wounded when an explosive device detonated in southern Lebanon. This marks the first Israeli deaths since a June truce with Hezbollah was announced. The Senate panel votes Thursday on holding Dr. Anthony Fauci in contempt.
13: A week after Dr. Anthony Fauci invoked the Fifth Amendment, refusing to answer questions at a hearing about the response to COVID-19, the Senate Homeland Security Committee will vote on a contempt resolution. The resolution, authored by the panel's Republican chairman, Rand Paul, accuses Fauci of obstructing a congressional investigation. Fauci was the recipient of a pardon by former President Biden. Republican lawmakers argue that compels him to testify. Republicans accuse Fauci of covering up the origins of the pandemic. Fauci denies that. If the committee approves a contempt resolution, Paul could refer Fauci to the Justice Department for possible prosecution. At the White House, Jared Halpern, Fox News.
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1: Back in action, hour number two of Fox Across America, your home for top shelf radio in a bottom feeding political world. Sunny Joy Nelson, former special assistant to Donald J. Trump. She's going to join us, going to have some White House insights in this hour. She will, of course, respond to last night's big socialist win in Michigan. We're also going to get into it with Bruce Blakeman. He is the Republican nominee for governor here in New York. And I don't know. Blakeman's within 4 points now, which means, you know, great news for New York, bad news for all of the people I know in Florida who sell real estate. Because that Mom Donnie win made people all kinds of cash because they got the hell out of New York. 888-788-9910 if you want to move in here for your radio home in the next hour. You're all welcome. I say this every day to the point of, like, actual exhaustion. This show is 7 years old, and I have pretty much said at the top and bottom of every hour, everyone here is allowed on the show. You can be a Republican or a Democrat. Just don't be a... And it's crazy that I still have to say it all these years later, but the country hasn't gotten any better. And it's the biggest problem we have. It's not, we don't need more Republicans. We don't need more Democrats. We just need less... Okay, but nonetheless, we're not only seeing more of... But we're now electing them to Congress. We're now electing them to the Senate. It is a mess. But we will try to make some sense of it over the course of this next hour. Where I wanted to start, piggybacking off of a conversation we've been having all week long, is about this psychotic WNBA back and forth where they seem to have forgotten what the letter W stands for. It was, of course, the women's NBA, but the wokeness got a hold of the league, and they are now openly talking about letting biological men compete against biological women.
2: That's stupid. Use your common sense.
1: Okay, a French athlete has just emerged over in France. Someone who is a man dressed as a lady, scoring 21 a game, getting 20 rebounds, and like legitimate rebounds. This isn't that Angel Reese girl just bricking it off the backboard with a no-look shot just so she can grab a rebound and pad a stat. This is actual just dominance on the court. And as we sit here right now, there are people like Sophie Cunningham that are like, hey, we should just play basketball and men shouldn't be a part of that. But there are, for every Sophie Cunningham, there's about 10 woke chicks and angry lesbians that are like, hell no. And we need the boys competing against the girls. Modern feminism says you protect the men who want to beat up on the ladies. It's the dumbest thing I've ever heard. But I'm going to read this to you. Okay, just to get us all on the same page. And I want you to understand, if you're listening to this, I like sports. I happen to love women's sports. Jenny Failla, my wife, played in the WBL, the Western Buckeye League, out there in Ohio. She went to St. Mary's. She grew up in Wapakoneta, but she did not go to Wapak. She went to St. Mary's. I know those two rival schools in the WBL that play each other in football and everything like that. But Jenny would be the first one to tell you the absolute highlight of her life was, you know, being in the States and basketball and volleyball and all the competitive playoff games she was in along the way. She loved playing sports, like absolutely positively loved playing sports and on a level playing field. She wouldn't have loved playing sports if there was a dude with a mohawk who looked like he just did a prison bid dunking from the foul line. She loved it because it was competitive and it was fun and it was teamwork. Okay, sadly, what we've seen become of women's sports on the national stage now is a lot of guys who sucked in the men's division showed up to the women's division and started beating everyone imaginable. And apparently that's been going on over in France. Why? Because France is one of the wokest countries in the world.
2: Everything woke turns to
1: okay, let me read you this. This is a wild one. So silly. Okay, Julie Tatart is this gentleman's name. 6'3". He's a French basketball player. They've broken records in France as player of the year, won numerous women's titles, except, again, to quote Austin Powers, she's a man, baby.
2: You shut your mouth, you bastard.
1: Okay. And the pushback is, you know, you're a transphobe. You hate women. But that's not the conversation we're having. The conversation we're having is that you can be pro-fairness without being anti-trans. It doesn't mean you hate trans people. It doesn't mean they don't have the right to exist. It just means that you want a level playing field for female athletes, and the only way to achieve that is to not have trans people on the court competing against them. So the reality is right now, there's so many people that aren't listening to that argument. They're simply having a knee-jerk reaction and telling you that this is some type of transphobia. And as we sit here right now, you know, common sense people who are no longer cowed by the outrage mob are like, hey, screw you. We shouldn't do this. I have daughters. I want to protect them. But there's far too many people just taking the L because they don't want to get screamed at. Okay, it's twice in the last week that I've had to invoke Stephen A. Smith to make sense of a segment. And I tell you this, I said this on Fox News Saturday night. I love Stephen A. Smith because he talks like a guy whose anger management pills are wearing off. It's always like, yeah, I was watching the game and the brother was getting fouled, but the ref wasn't calling it. And how you gonna win if you don't get to the line? And you're like, what just happened right there? But that's kind of the shtick. But here he is talking about he's being pro-girls and he's not being anti-trans. I said this on TV last week. I said this on radio all last week. It is so intellectually lazy to say if you don't agree with me, it's because you hate these people. Okay, there is so much more nuance to this conversation. But the reason I reject this particular breed of intellectual laziness so wholeheartedly is it's inspiring a lot of legitimate violence. Okay, we have a big problem in this country with trans shooters right now. Big problem. Okay, and that nutbag who got caught at outside the Trump resort last night with all kinds of automatic weapons and body armor, it was a guy whose name was Janine. So I have questions. They haven't been answered yet. But the point is, we keep doing this thing in place of civic debate. It's a trans person wants to do this, and if you oppose it, it's because you are a bigot, and because of your bigotry, these people are going to start killing themselves. You want to kill them. You'd be happy if they died. And you're telling people who are injecting all kinds of hormones into their bodies that don't naturally occur there, people who are going through moments of instability, okay, they're already openly admitting to the world they're not comfortable in their own body. That in itself is a major level of instability. But now you start jacking them up with chemicals that aren't naturally occurring and telling them everybody wants to kill them. I don't doubt it freaks them out a little bit.
3: This could be a problem.
1: It's been a huge problem. And it's also just a problem of dishonesty, because nobody, not even in the Stephen A. Smith clip I'm about to play you, is someone who says, like, screw the trans people. I'm the first one to admit to you, I don't care. E pluribus unum, out of many, we are one. Be whatever the hell you want in this world, but be it fairly and not at the expense of anyone else. If you watched the Olympics last summer, where an Italian boxer quit rather than getting punched again by an Algerian man because she said she felt like she was getting hit by a car compared to the level of punches she normally experienced in the women's division. That wasn't her saying, I'm a transphobe, kill these people, they don't have a right to exist. That was her saying, geez, I never would have joined sports if I knew I was going to get beat up by a man. You know, we used to call that domestic abuse. Now we just call it women's boxing. But here is Stephen Smith talking about it, clip 30.
4: When you're trying to compete against women, against girls in women's sports, trying to act like there's no advantage when there's no way in hell that there's no advantage. This is not about being anti anything. This is about being pro girls, pro females, pro women, pro ladies. That's what this is about. You can't be a male, born a male, transitioning to female, and think that you should have the right to compete with women. Not in basketball. Not in football. Not in boxing. Not in the UFC. Hell, not even in tennis.
1: Not even in tennis. And we know why it can't be tennis. Because Serena Williams, the greatest female tennis player ever lived, said this.
5: For me, tennis and men's tennis and women's tennis are completely almost two separate sports. So I'm like, if I were to play Andy Murray, I would lose 6-0, 6-0 in 5 to 6 minutes, maybe 10 minutes, because it's a completely different sport. The men are a lot faster, and they serve harder, they hit harder. It's just a different game. And I love to play women's tennis, and I only want to play girls because I don't want to be embarrassed. I would not do the tour. I wouldn't do Billie Jean any justice. So Andy, stop it.
3: Yeah,
5: I'm not gonna let you kill me.
1: So that's Serena Williams doing this old-fashioned thing called telling the truth. But now, the modern debate we're having is that her comments are irrelevant. Okay, shut up. What is that, transphobia? What is that, bigotry? But she's not the only female player saying it. Aryna Sabalenka, who's the number one female tennis player in the world right now, said the same thing. She supports gender tests to keep men out of women's sports. This is clip 29.
6: The WTA recently announced that, you know, the players will take a one-time gender test. How do you feel about that? The first pro league to go in that direction?
7: I think it's really important to keep the fairness in our tour, and it's obvious that biologically, right, the men are way stronger than women, so I feel like it would be not really fair for the woman to compete against biological men. So I believe it took them a little while to make this decision, and I support it. But for me, I'm focusing on myself, on my goals, you know, whatever it takes. If they want to test us all, I'm happy to do that. It's pretty fair, and let's keep it that way.
1: Another round of applause, because it's actual courage. Because she is a woman that would get, you know, and it's unbelievable backlash coming her way in the comments. I don't know what she's dealing with in real life. But believe me, a lot of people out there have dug their emotions in on this reality that if you don't let men compete against women, you are the bad guy. Okay, Seth Moulton is just such a pandering loser. Here he is apologizing in his own debate up in Boston. And he's apologizing to the trans community because he had previously said he has two little girls and he doesn't want them getting beat by a man. But now he's running for a higher office and he's on the debate stage being like, I just want to apologize for saying the truth. You know, it's so embarrassing. Here it is, clip 31.
8: You said when you were asked about student athletes who are transgender, to anyone out there listening tonight, anyone in the LGBTQ community or anyone else, I stand with you because I've always stood with you. But after the last presidential election, you said, I have two little girls. I don't want them getting run over on a playing field by a male or formerly male athlete. Congressman Moulton, which is it?
9: To the trans community, feeling the weight and the pain of the Trump administration policies, I deeply recognize your trauma. And I'm sorry if my comments hurt you.
10: That was absolutely dreadful.
1: So embarrassing. Feeling the pain of the Trump administration. Guys, at some point you have to have honest conversations in this country. If you are a trans person in America, you have more rights, you have more acceptance, you have more latitude in your career, your social life, your personal life than any other trans person anywhere else in the world. If you were living in the Middle East right now, they would light you on fire and kill you. Something to think about as you keep voting for these Sharia law socialists. But the reality is, okay, this is all a level of fake oppression. Because if you are a biological man who now wants to celebrate permanent Halloween and dress as a woman year round, because that's what you identify as, you're allowed to. No one says you can't. Okay, the only place you're running into restrictions is in the same area I'm running into restrictions. I'm not allowed in the ladies' room either because I am a biological man. Okay, after you get a boob job, get your lips done, have your cheeks raised, have your eyes tightened, and anything else you might do down below. Okay, do you know what the biological difference between you and me is? Nothing. So you're allowed to use the bathroom that corresponds to your gender assigned at birth. You're allowed to compete in the sports rooms, the sports leagues that corresponds to your gender assigned at birth. None of that stuff is changing. You're not actually losing those rights. You're just not being allowed to invent new ones at the expense of those people. And when you hear them say things like, no, this is exclusionary. Sports is about inclusion. okay, understand that you are already included in the division you biologically belong in. Understand the example I gave yesterday is I'm a 49-year-old man. Okay, if I wanted to go identify as a Little League baseball player, are they going to let me compete in the Little League World Series? Okay, and you say, well, of course not, Jimmy. That's because you're not actually a Little League player. You're just somebody who identifies as one. Yes, and the same goes for you.
3: Oh, you're right. And when you're right, you're right. And you're always right.
0: The critics have spoken.
11: Well, that was different. Yep, lousy, but different.
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0: 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I've been surfing here since I was a kid. Now, seeing my grandson out on the water, it means everything to me. Watching him and taking in the blue waves, the sea breeze, the blurry horizon.
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0: Sonny back in action on Fox Across America. Sonny joined Nelson in the On Deck Circle. Then we're going to get to some of your calls. I want to play this for you really quickly. This is Natalie Nicasi in the WNBA saying trans men should be allowed in women's sports. Clip 33.
1: I think, thank you for that question. I think just in terms of how I'm seeing it is, if I could answer with, like, for me, sports is about belonging. It's about inclusivity. It's about allowing everyone to be their authentic self. You know, I'm big on that just because I have been criticized for my height, for my ethnicity. I've been in those "you shouldn't belong here" many times. And for me, I don't want that space, especially Golden State, to ever feel like that. So I'm all about women, little girls deserving to play, and that includes trans women.
0: Oh, good goodness. Come on, lady.
2: Have you ever had a checkup?
0: It was such a perfect soundbite to the end. Inclusion, yes. People's ethnicities should be tolerated, yes. Your height, of course. Okay, all of this stuff is cool. But when you got to, I'm all about women, check. Little girls deserving to play, check. That includes trans women.
3: Get her out. Get her out of here.
0: That's enough out of you. Trans women are called men, and they should just play in the men's division. Or if this is that big of a deal, just create a trans division. You know what I'm saying? And just let them go play. And then you have something fair. But that's when you realize the grift here. That's been mentioned from a billion pundits. Nobody ever goes, yeah, that's great. Because understand that if the problem goes away, they can no longer engage in this grift of fundraising off of it and calling people bigots and saying, that's why when the midterms come, love is on the ballot. You vote for Democrats. So a jacked man who wasn't good in his division can beat the snot out of all the Democratic women and take away a trip to the medal podium because love. And you're like, wait a minute. Unless you love scams, I don't feel like we have the same definition. We'll get into it. Sonny Joy Nelson's coming by. Don't go away.

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1: Hey, wouldn't it be great if life came with remote control? 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

0: There it is. Fox Across America with Jimmy Failla, fired up to talk to this next guest. Not only is she a former special assistant to President Trump, White House Director of Media Affairs, but she's one of the few people crazy enough to come on this show twice. Sunny Joy Nelson is back. Nobody saw this coming. Hey, girl.
1: Jimmy, thank you for having me. I appreciate you giving me another chance.
0: Well, listen, it's not you, it's me. Most people come on this show once and they're like, all right, this guy's clearly on Tide Pods or tequila and we should probably go somewhere else. But not you, Sunny Joy Nelson. You just came right back.
1: I see through it. I see the good in everybody.
0: We love that about you. Did you watch any of these crazy primaries last night? Because it was kind of hard to see the good in everybody if you were voting for the guy who said America deserved 9/11.
1: I know, that is true. I should probably revise my statement there. Yeah, last night was crazy, or should I say this morning was crazy, because we didn't have the results until this morning, which in itself is a terrible thing and something that we have to fix as a nation. There should be election day. Imagine. And we should know that night who won the election. We shouldn't have to wait until the next day to find out who won. All of that aside, this guy, he portrays himself as a capitalist. He's not radical. He's not, you know, crazy like we try to make him out to be. He is. This is someone that spoke at 6 different DSA events. You don't speak at a DSA event if you don't also agree with their platform. Their platform of getting rid of the U.S. Senate, defunding the Department of War, getting rid of the presidency, government-run grocery stores. Just the most crazy ideas. And yet the Democratic Party continues to prop him up. And we see they got what they wanted last night.
0: Yeah, they did. And you know what it is? And I think you know this. In politics, obviously, specifically the Democrat Party, the donors are really running this thing. You know, the donors picked Kamala. The donors, for all intents, has picked Biden. The donors picked Hillary and jobbed Bernie in 2016. And right now in their party, there's a lot of like mainstream Democrats who are doing like the big tent thing. We've got a big tent. They're not actually welcome in that tent if the socialists have their way. But the point is they have to embrace the DSA because that's where the finance, that's where the money is. Like the DNC does not have money right now. So it's like being a high school kid. If you're in high school and somebody has beer money, that kid's very popular. You know what I'm saying? That's kind of the DSA.
1: Yeah, that's true. Although it's a little perplexing to me because I don't quite understand the mindset of the donors as to why they think that this radical socialist platform is going to be what wins them the majority in November. You know, we know it's going to be an uphill battle for Republicans as it historically is. But if they continue to prop up these socialist candidates, candidates that want to make sure you don't have any control over your thermostat in your own home, that you have to set it to 78 degrees in the middle of summer, those are policies that the American people, the general electorate, are going to say, hold on, wait a minute. I don't want anything to do with that. I want to keep having a safe community, a safe neighborhood. I want to make sure the border is closed. I want my taxes to stay low. I want to get a refund on my no tax on tips, no tax on overtime. All of these things that the Democrats, I can't quite wrap my mind around why they are embracing these policies, because it seems common sense to me that it's not going to be a winning strategy.
0: Yeah, it's really weird. We're talking to the great Sunny Joy Nelson. That's how she describes herself. And stop it. But a lot of them are running on like abolishing ICE. And that is so psychotic. ICE has like the most difficult and necessary job in society, which is going after the worst of the worst criminals that are in this country illegally. And it reminds me of like 2020 when everybody wanted to defund the police. And of course, the running joke was like, okay, let's say you do that. Everybody in favor of defunding the police is calling the police if something goes wrong immediately. You know what I'm saying? And ICE is a similar cliche, you know? So back to your point of you don't know why they're doing it. What my guess is, I don't know this is true, okay? But I believe there's obviously a wing of the Democrat Party that's just going to oppose anything the president does. It's like this knee-jerk reaction that's baked into the cake. But I bet you there are donors out there that are playing a longer game where they don't necessarily need to win all of these races so much as they need to normalize these viewpoints. Because even if they take one or two cycles to catch on, I think that's the real danger here. The average person probably thinks if we defeat it this fall, it just goes away. That's kind of not how it works. They play a longer game.
1: Yeah, well, that's true. And we even saw it when Kamala Harris was running. Mm-hmm. She ran to the left, super far to the left, and embraced these ideologies. And we see how that worked out for her, of course, in the election. But we saw it then, and now it's to a new level where you have straight up socialists running and the Democrats saying, yes, of course, we're a big tent party. Come on in. We'll embrace you. But what's interesting to me is you're going to have the Democrat establishment fighting with these radicals on the left. They have 90 days to figure this out.
0: Yeah.
1: You know, 3 months to go until they are up against Republican candidates, America First candidates. And it seems like they're not really doing a good job of uniting the party.
0: Yes.
1: Even though, you know, we expect it to be difficult for Republicans in November. They keep running these people. They keep running on their fractured party, no real coalition. They don't really have that much that they're for other than they're against the president. Anything the president is for, they're against it. They're going to really face, I think, what I'm hopeful will be a red wave in November, and will continue to be able to implement the president's agenda for the last 2 years of his term.
0: Wouldn't that just be swell? The problem is, even like the Kamalas of the world, she's called to like break up the electoral college, stack the court. Isn't it kind of funny how everybody says they want to stack the court, doesn't want to start now? You know what I'm saying? Yeah. Like, because obviously it's not about any type of, you know, judicial balance. It's obviously them trying to stack the court in their image, which is kind of the opposite of protecting democracy and the constitution. Like, it's such a scam. And I'm amazed more people don't see through it. Like, I went to community college. I was a cab driver. I'm a grown man that plays video games. Like, if I can see through this, shouldn't the average voter have caught on to this by now?
1: Well, that's exactly how I feel about these socialist policies.
0: Yeah.
1: Because as I'm listening to, as I'm watching the news, all different forms of news, I'm scrolling on social media, and I'm seeing person after person, Democrat after Democrat, leadership, you know, whoever it may be, making concessions for these socialist policies and saying, well, you know, they just want better health care for everybody. No. How do you not see through that? How do you not look at the policies that these individuals are putting forth, the platform that they're standing on, and saying that is a recipe for disaster that is going to wreak havoc on our community, on our entire country? And it doesn't stop there. Socialism doesn't stop. Once you start giving your rights back to the government's not going to say, okay, that's enough, I'm good. They're going to keep taking until you have zero individual liberties left and you are left reliant on the government for absolutely everything. And then what do you know? We're in a communist society. So it's very concerning, and I hope that Republicans do an overall better job of tackling this socialist issue, of really bringing it to light, showing where it came from, what it does, and how we really have to create enthusiasm for the party to be mobilized in November.
0: Yeah, I think that's where the economy kicks in, because that's like the one thing you can really lean into that everybody cares about and that matters probably more than anything else except people's safety. So, I mean, if the Iran war actually ends for the 48th time this week, but it like ends, then who, you know, all bets are off. And my guess is that's where this thing is headed. And they do sound very confident about that. I don't know if you have different sources than I do, but I will say this. I drove a taxi in New York City for a long time, so I know half the Iranian army. So I am confident right now that we're going to land this plane, Sonny Joy Nelson. What say you?
1: I'm confident, too. The president has said, you know, he's given the directive to say, I'm going to give them one final chance, which I don't think he has said yet. Recently, this one time. But I do feel confident that in the president's negotiation team, and also that he's going to stick by his word and saying, if we're giving you this last chance, he wants people to live. You know, he wants peace at heart. And he's going to give Iran the last opportunity to make a deal that could be so beneficial for them, for the entire Middle East, that could revitalize their entire country, give them a chance to be, you know, a true trading partner with regional allies.
0: Yeah.
1: He's giving them a chance to be something that they never could have been without his help. And this is the best chance that they're going to have at that. So I'm hopeful, that the strait will open, that we'll get to a peace deal, and that gas prices will come back down. We saw when we had an MOU there for a little while, gas prices coming down, things looking good for Republicans. And I'm hopeful that we will get to that as well. But one thing I will say is that the president does what's best for the American people. Maybe not what's best for him politically at that moment, but that's because he's playing the long game.
0: Yeah.
1: He knows that Iran can't have a nuclear weapon. It's bad for the world. It's bad for the United States. It's bad for Israel. He's playing the long game, and he is really putting the American people first, regardless of what it does politically. But I'm hopeful that it comes through in the next couple of days and we have a deal and the economy is getting back on track.
0: I got faith, okay? And I like what you said about him trying to avoid the mass casualty event, which is a fancy way of saying if 2 years from now we're all golfing at a Trump golf course in Tehran, it's not because he didn't give them a chance. You know what I'm saying?
1: Right.
0: So, amen. So we won't have to feel bad about teeing off at Trump Tehran if it comes to that. Sonny Joy Nelson, you're still the coolest. Thanks for coming back on, buddy.
1: Hey, thank you for having me.
0: We'll do it again. There she goes, the great Sonny Joy Nelson. Things talked about at the end there about how Trump is giving Iran this final last chance. And he's been taking heat for saying that. And what nobody acknowledges is, you know, we were told he's like this hothead that's going to get us into World War III and kill everybody. But the hallmark of the Trump presidency has been peace deals, absent this situation in Iran, where he's trying to provide a longer term stability. You know, the challenge is, again, it is Iran and they don't really keep promises, you know, and that has been the challenge in over the course of the last 50 years. But they're trying to create a new order for energy and the actual structure of that region, and that the Arabic nations are going to normalize full relations with Israel and let commerce be that guiding principle. And the truth is, Iran is probably not going to accept those values as their own. What they're trying to do right now is box them out in a way where it's its own controlled detonation. You know, Iran's going to be run by nut jobs, but their ability to impede Congress and destabilize the region is going to go away. That's the end goal here, beyond the nuclear war. That and maybe getting gas below $4.80 a gallon or whatever the hell you're paying. You know, when I was in Lake Tahoe a week and a half ago, it's so crazy because Lake Tahoe is 72 miles round. There's a Nevada side. There's a California side. The gas on the Nevada side is $2.80 cheaper a gallon than it is in California because of all those dopey big government climate policies that throw a $2 tax on every gallon of gas you buy. So imagine a world where you might even be able to buy gas in California without turning tricks behind the gas station. That's the world Trump envisions. Back after this.
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0: it is. Fox Across America with Jimmy Fallon. Going to get to Bruce Blakeman, a Republican nominee for governor here in my state of New York in the very next hour. So if you're listening on WOR, yo, get it together. We got to make some moves. Bruce Blakeman now within 4 points of Kathy Hochul, who is a buffoon. And I got to tell you this. If there is a way in California and New York to actually get states that have been dominated by one party rule back into the Republican column just long enough to force any accountability whatsoever on Democrat leadership, it is a win for everybody in every state in this country. The reason I say that is New York and California have the two biggest economies. They do the most spending. They're also alienating the most revenue, which means a lot of the bailouts that go to their entitlement programs come from you, the taxpayer.
1: Just hold on to your pocketbook. They just put a lien on your money, your savings, and your retirement.
0: It's something President Trump talked about last night. He was on with my man Trace Gallagher on Fox News at night. And he was talking about how come none of the people interviewing socialist candidates ever ask them like about their policies. Like, how would this work? How would we pay for it? Why is this different than all the other countries that went bankrupt and starved everybody to death? Here it is, clip three.
2: They don't talk about it. Really, they don't. You turn on NBC fake news or ABC, which is the worst of all, or CBS or CNN, any of them. They don't talk about that. They talk about as positive as you can talk, which isn't easy to do. But they don't talk about the consequences, because it's all about the consequences. Right. And a guy like this is just look at his views, and then they change the views for the election. Now they're actually having to go a little bit right, which is, you know, very hard for them to do. But it's a very sad thing when you look at it.
0: Okay, and he's just talking about the consequences of one-party rule, in truth, beyond the socialism. It's the fact that when you have any party, okay, let's say I'm a Republican, okay? If I lived in a town that voted Republican 200 years in a row, things are going to be bad. Like, they're not going to get better. They're going to get worse. Why? Because these are human beings. They are politicians. And if they know that you're going to vote for the Republican, no matter what happens, then nothing needs to happen if they're just going to keep getting elected.
3: I think he's got a point.
0: All they want to do is run on problems. Nobody wants to solve them. John Thune, Senate leader, that dirtbag, so mad at Thune. He was asked at his press briefing this morning about whether we could go ahead and finally pass the SAVE Act, break the filibuster, any of that stuff. He said no. He said we should just campaign on it, which means what? He doesn't want to do anything. Why are we campaigning on pass the SAVE Act? We already have the Senate, the House, and the presidency.
4: Oh, wow.
0: So let's go have an election. And if best case scenario, we have the Senate, the House, and the presidency, we can do that thing that we're refusing to do now while we control the Senate, the House, and the presidency. Straight clown. Listen to this. Clip 20.
5: There are no Democrats who are going to vote for this. All 47 voted against the SAVE Act.
0: Can I stop for a second, Josh? Really quick. If he says there are no Democrats who are going to vote for this, that means you're not negotiating with them until some of them will. I don't expect all of them to vote for it, but the way politics has always worked, it always starts without the necessary votes, and then you go get the votes by making deals.
6: This is politics as usual.
0: But this guy doesn't want to solve your problem. He wants to run on it as a political cudgel. Listen to the rest of the clip, clip 20.
5: There are no Democrats who are going to vote for this. All 47 voted against the SAVE Act 5 times. So let's make this an issue in the campaign. How about we go out and turn our fire on Democrats and make it about them opposing the SAVE Act?
7: He's turning fire on you.
5: So we're not, that's the point. So we're not getting any Democrats. The second thing is we are not getting rid of the legislative filibuster. The votes aren't there to do that. I've made it abundantly clear many, many times. And it seems to me some days that I'm the only one here who can count to 50 in this town. But we don't have the votes to get rid of the filibuster. And we aren't flipping 10 Democrats to vote for Save America.
8: You ought to be ashamed of yourself.
0: Because he's lying. They don't need 10 Democrats. You only need 50 votes to pass legislation, with J.D. Vance serving as the 51st tiebreaker. 60 votes is the thing if you want to abolish the filibuster. But do you understand, if you let them use the filibuster, they use the filibuster. Okay, and when they're done using it, you vote, and the rule is still 50.
3: He doesn't need 10 votes. He's lying. And he's out there flat out saying, we need to turn our fire on the Democrats, which is great if you're trying to win an election. But if the guy you just won the last election for says he's not going to do the thing that 84% of you want, he is as big of a charlatan as anybody you might be voting against in the Democrat Party.
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3: Campaigning for the midterms. I'm Ted Lindner, Fox News. President Trump in Vegas Wednesday touting his tax cut policy, which has benefited many service industry employees there. But the conflict in Iran also still front and center. The president saying the talks with Iran are ongoing despite denials from the IRGC.
2: The fake news knows they did say that, but we are talking. Let's see what happens. But they respect us. They respect us.
3: A deal to reopen the Strait of Hormuz reportedly near, but that's being negotiated between Iran and Oman. Progressive Abdul El-Sayed has defeated Michigan Representative Haley Stevens to become the Democrat Senate nominee. Attention already shifting to the general election in November. Fox's Rich Edson with more from Michigan.
9: Michigan Democrats say they are united behind Abdul El-Sayed after his unexpectedly narrow victory over Congresswoman Haley Stevens. Stevens, she released a statement today saying, quote, I am proud to offer my support as he takes on Mike Rogers. Donald Trump and Mike Rogers want us to come out of this primary tired and divided so their billionaire backers can come in and let multimillionaire Mike Rogers walk away with this Senate seat. Republican candidate Mike Rogers says on all this, quote, the choice in November is simple, common sense or complete insanity. Abdul isn't just another liberal. He is an extremist.
3: Democrats are hoping to hold on to the Senate seat to keep their hopes of controlling the Senate alive. A Texas egg company recalling its product after nearly 100 people fell ill from salmonella across at least 17 states. Source of the salmonella has been traced to Midwest Poultry Services. The eggs from there sold under several brand names, including Kroger, Simple Truth, Brookshire's, Calmaine, and Country Morning. They were distributed across Texas, Louisiana, Oklahoma, Arkansas, Mississippi, and New Mexico. The best eaten by dates are between July 20th and August 17th. 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
1: Oh boy, back in action. Third hour of an audio masterpiece called Fox Across America. It is sponsored by the fine folks at Prevagen, which is for your brain. If you spent the first half of the week following politics, your brain might be filling out a change of address card. It just wants out of your head because everything has gotten so stupid. We're going to try to make some sense of it in this hour. We'll open up the phones. We're going to talk to Bruce Blakeman, who is the Republican nominee for governor in the state of New York. And let's be honest, there's 49 other states listening right now that are like, who gives a flying about what you maniacs are doing in New York City? Okay, but I'm going to teach you why you should care, and in great detail, because if you watched last night's state races in places like Michigan and Virginia and Washington and Missouri, a lot of things went on that leaned not to the left, but like far enough to the left that if the world were flat, people would have fell off the side. And that is a nationwide trend right now. We're getting a lot more socialist, at least in the Democrat Party, than any self-respecting nation should. And they're doing so by catering to losers. People who don't want to work hard and, you know, persevere through adversity and fight and create and innovate and out hustle and accomplish something that allows you to feel good about yourself. It's the folks who just want to sit there and have stuff handed to them. You know, I was raised by a generation of people who saved Private Ryan. Okay, this current generation of Democrats is watching Private Ryan on Netflix, and they're complaining that the cast isn't diverse enough. There's too many cisgender white males storming the beach at Normandy. We need to recast Saving Private Ryan. There's like so much dumb stuff like that going on. So if you're wondering why I sound as delirious as I do, it is not the drugs today. This is just me following politics far closer than anyone should at the healthy level. But I suffer this mental illness for your entertainment. So 888-788-9910 if you want your voice heard in this audio nut house. We'll get to Blakeman in a little bit. I'm going to play you one more stupid clip, and then we can get on with our lives. The dominant strand of conversation in the last hour, and for a good percentage of social media right now, revolves around the trans thing in the WNBA. Okay, the WNBA, which was founded so women could have a basketball league. Remember the movie A League of Their Own? Tom Hanks, Rosie O'Donnell, A League of Their Own. It was about women having their own baseball league so they didn't have to compete against those big bad boys and they could have a fair game of baseball. And people would come watch them and it would be great, A League of Their Own. In the modern woke moment we're living in, there now describes one female player who shows up with her own set of baseballs. But that is the reality of right now. And the feminists, I'm talking about publications like Jezebel, which was founded as a feminist cultural hub, is now saying Sophie Cunningham is the biggest female loser in America. That's the article they wrote today. Sophie Cunningham, the one who says biological men should not be competing against women, the feminist, what are considered a modern feminist, is now saying the bad people are the ones doing exactly what they were founded for. I mean, my God.
2: Thank you for the education, gentlemen. We've just received a PhD in stupidity.
1: One of my favorite clips, Cheryl Reeve, who hosts the Minnesota Lynx. She was complaining yesterday that there's too many male coaches in the WNBA. Yeah, it's the WNBA. What's with all these male coaches? Says the lady who's now in favor of letting in male players. I mean,
3: some of these women, they're so stupid.
1: Listen to Cheryl Reeve, clip 32.
4: We had more women coaching college basketball before Title IX, after Title IX, when it became more important and more investment. That was code for.
5: And you got paid
4: more.
5: Well,
4: that's a man's job. Got paid.
5: Yeah.
4: Became a man's job. And so to this day, we still don't have more women coaching in college basketball than we do men. So that same thing, apply that same thing. When 2 years ago, we lost 7 WNBA coaches, right? They got fired because all of a sudden this money, you know, became more, the WNBA blew up, valuations of franchises, right? In comes the NBA folks again, who had cast us aside for many years. In they come again, right? Now they want their franchises back and that sort of thing. Mm-hmm. It's more important again. And then we have more men.
5: Life is hard, but it's harder when you're stupid.
1: Gosh, it sucks that there's so many men in the league now. Anyway, can you get out of the way? Tanya's here to join the team. Hi, I'm Tanya. Do you like surprises? I can't, man. It's insane. Chris is listening out in Hawaii, and even Chris is on to this charade. Yo, Chris.
6: What's up, my man?
1: I'm just, you know, I'm trying to hold it together, man, but I've lost it. Like, I'm off the deep end now. You are officially in charge of the program for as long as you'd like to talk. Take it away.
6: That's pretty scary. So I just was just thinking this morning, real quick before I get to my point, the WNBA, okay, they fought for however long for Title IX so the women could have their own league, and now they want to give it back.
1: Yep.
6: Whatever.
1: It's so dumb.
6: My question to you is, because I like to travel, spend a lot of time overseas, in all your travels and all the states and countries you've gone to, and, you know, you visit very famous sites and musicians and, you know, Disneyland and this and that, have you ever been to a zoo or an animal attraction that showed or featured a trans animal? Because if you have, I would love directions.
1: That's so funny.
6: Because there ain't no such thing.
1: You've never watched a Disney movie called The Lion Queen? Is that what you're telling me? He switches halfway through the movie? No, I mean, obviously.
6: What it boils down to for me, I'm sorry, I'm an old military guy, and I was listening to one of my state senators on YouTube or something last night, Mazie Hirono.
1: Yeah, oh, God.
6: And she's talking about women in combat positions in the military, which, to an extent, is it feasible? To a point, absolutely. Mm-hmm. Are there women that can meet the standard and perform in combat? Absolutely. Mm-hmm. But the bottom line is, and this may be a generational thing, the society that I was raised in, as a male, if you put a female in my fighting hole, you know what? I ain't going to be fighting a war. Mm-hmm. I got a female.
1: Yeah. Well, yeah. Well, I mean, listen, on the other side, though, if you've got a guy who identifies as a female, he probably has some really violent tendencies. So I don't know what to tell you. It's crazy. But you're right that we don't have that zoo. I will continue to look around. I'm going to be up in the Bronx tonight. I will check the Bronx Zoo in honor of your astute analysis, Chris. Let you know what I come up with. So great it is. It's psychotic. And you know this, and this is the difference. And everybody keeps trying to rope this into a civil rights thing, but the people who are being denied civil rights did not get surgery to become those people. You know what I'm saying? They were born as what they were.
6: And I equate it to this, because you know there's going to be some weirdo out there who's going to go, well, why does your male dog hump your leg? Your male dog is not humping your leg because it wants to be a female dog. The male dog is humping your leg because he's horny.
1: Oh, never borrow a used laptop from Chris is my closing message. I'm kidding.
6: I don't do that kind of stuff on my own laptop.
1: Yeah, smart.
6: I got public libraries for that.
1: Hilarious. Thanks for the call, man. Brilliant stuff. Chris, by the way, with a life lesson for all the dirtbags in the audience. Although you shouldn't be watching it at the public library either. There are no trans animals, obviously, because they would need to get surgery to change their gender. It's not available yet because this is not something that naturally occurs in science. Okay, everybody's selling you this fallacy of civil rights. The thing that drives me crazy about it is there are people denied civil rights who really had to fight for them. Like, you understand, you know, if you're a black person, or you're a gay person, you have a lot of empathy coming from a group of people who needed to fight to have equal standing in society. And now that you have it, they're preying upon your empathy to be like, well, what about these people? They're going through what you're going through. No, they're not going through that. These are really rich white kids who have really rich, woke white parents who consider them like a fashion accessory.
7: And they beat it into their heads that they're trapped in the wrong body, to the fact that the kids now believe it. And yes, want to go get a very pricey reassignment surgery. Do you know why so many states, just, I want you to know this, this is real. The reason so many states that are sanctuary states, sanctuary cities, places like New York are doing this, are trying to allocate so much money now for gender reassignment surgery, is they want to make it accessible to minorities. Because they understand right now, as presently constituted, 99.9% of the trans population is white. Okay, it's rich white people who want to believe that they're now the ones being denied civil rights. After all these years of fighting for black people and gay people and minorities of all status, it turns out we were the victims the whole friggin' time.
8: This is Looney Tunes.
9: Looney Tunes?
8: That's all, folks.
7: It's the dumbest thing I've ever seen. And I, to be honest with you, I don't care that it's going on. I just, you don't want it to happen at the expense of fairness, like in women. And one of the ways they diminish this argument is they go, oh, give me a break. It's like a, just like a handful of people that are men competing against women. Give me a break. And that's that, you know, condescending take that's meant to dismiss dissenting viewpoints by making it sound like you're the one who's getting this wrong. Oh, well, it's just a handful of people. You know, technically speaking, September 11th was just a handful of flights. I mean, 65,000 planes took off that day in America. We're only talking about three planes here. Am I right, you guys? Three, four planes. Give me a break. It's only three or four planes. And when you say it in that parlance, you're kind of yada, yada, yada-ing the consequence of what this actually is. So I don't mean to be the soapbox guy fighting the culture war all day. But sometimes you got to stand up and be that guy.
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0: Fox Across America with your main man, Jimmy Failla. Bruce Blakeman in the on-deck circle. That's a big damn deal. I want to go to Bill in Mesa, Arizona. Yo, Bill.
1: Hello. Welcome from hot Arizona. How you doing?
0: What is it today? Is it like 128? What is it out there?
1: No, it's going to be a balmy 107, but it's a dry heat like a microwave.
0: That's insane.
1: What I called you about was I'm listening to all the chatter Republicans, and they don't know how to message. And the big one is affordability. Mm-hmm. Everybody talks about affordability. Well, of course, the Democrats secured that, just spent a lot of money on it, and it won't solve anything. Mm-hmm. But they don't go back to the root of this. What caused all this mess was, under COVID, prices went up, what, 20, 21%, some higher than that? They haven't come down. The only way to solve affordability is wages to exceed inflation rate. There's no other way.
0: True story.
1: You can't go into a grocery store and say, hey, you got to lower your prices 10%. Well, I guess Mondami could do that. But they need to message in simple terms, like you're sitting in somebody's family room talking to a real person.
0: Yeah. Well, I mean, you're making a good point. I mean, but the other thing is, too, he basically needs to end the Iranian war because that's going to be a big driver in the economy. And
1: Absolutely. My
0: guess is they obviously are smart enough to know that, and it's coming sooner rather than later. And I believe, honestly, like, he doesn't want to go over there and blow up half the friggin' country. But if they truly don't believe Iran is capable of being negotiated with, we're all going to be playing golf at the Trump Plaza in Tehran 2 years from now. It's just the way it's going to be.
1: I've already got a tea time.
0: And you can pay for the trip by reselling government avocados at Mom Donnie's grocery store here in New York. I'm telling you, there's a real angle here, Bill. This is good tourism.
1: You can't make a deal with these people. They're not going to change. They're psychos. They're fanatics. And whatever deal you make, they're not going to live up to it. So they need to face that. And how they solve that is beyond me.
0: Yep. It's a late August bombing campaign. So we all get back on Labor Day and we're living in a new world with $3.10 gas. I mean, that's probably where this is. It's where it's headed. Like, and they might know that by now. And it's essentially now down to two factions. Most of the Iranian leadership wants to make a deal, but the hardliners who control their military don't want a deal, because if their government doesn't revolve around the military control of it, then those people lose their own power. So it's a weird thing that we're dealing with over there, but luckily we don't have to deal with it any longer than we want to. So I believe Trump doesn't want to bomb the hell out of everybody, but I believe Trump is either making a deal this week or he's about to bomb the hell out of everybody. So we'll see. So if you think it's hot in Mesa right now, where do you see the temperature in Tehran when the F-18s pull into town? Good call, Bill. Thank you, brother. This is the reality. And Bill is, when I tell you this, it is amazing how far the economy has fallen out of most conversations, because it hasn't fallen out of any house's conversation. It hasn't fallen out of any apartment's conversation. There's no individual person listening right now that doesn't want a better economy. Okay. And if Iran is what's in the way of that economy, meaning we've got the best manufacturing number since 2022, we've got the lowest trade balance in 35 years. Wages, we're outpacing inflation. We're a net exporter of energy. So many things that would make working class people accelerate wealth accumulation are happening, but they're being counteracted by what's going on in Iran. And as much as we keep saying they can't have a nuke, those are bad guys, there's ways to do that without having a full engagement there for the next 5 years that kind of keeps the economic progress at a checkmate. And if the president's listening to Bill, and he probably is right now in that fancy pants new Air Force One he's flying around on today, then I do think at some point they're going to find an off ramp in Iran. And having met the president, I can tell you he's a genuine person. And when he says he doesn't want to kill a bunch of people because people die when this stuff happens, I do believe he means that, because he did not spend the last 40 years in politics, become a sociopath who doesn't care. okay, the reason we've been lied into major wars where hundreds of thousands of people died is over the years, the people making those decisions were people in politics 20, 30, 40 years. You stop valuing anything besides your own immediate needs. Okay, Trump, to his credit, this is where him being a billionaire before he got here matters. Okay, the dude is who he is. He values what he values. And they can't turn him into a sociopath, which is why he's showing the restraint that he is in Iran. But they can appeal to the part of him that's a pragmatist and realize that at some point it's either us or it's them. And if it comes down to that, it is a very bad day to be an Iranian mullah. Okay, that's the good news. The good news is 72 virgins. The bad news is 72 virgins. None of them know what they're doing.
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0: you have no idea. Like, you truly have no idea. Like, anyone who doesn't believe there's life on other planets has never driven a taxi in New York City. I have met people from planets that weren't this one. Okay, but at no point in those conversations was my mind blown to the extent that it is now covering this modern moment in politics. And although I might just be a cab driver, I'm being joined now by, for all intents and purposes, Batman, the guy who is being tasked with saving Gotham from Kathy Hochul and more dopey socialist policies happening down ballot by her minions like Zoran Mamdani, the great Bruce Blakeman joining us, the Caped Crusader himself. Hey, man.
1: Well, thanks, Jimmy. It's an honor to be with you.
0: A lot of people say that at the beginning of the interview. You know this from experience. It's very, very rarely do we sign off on those same terms. I kid. Something that I saw you post about earlier this week kind of overlaps with a lot of what's happening nationally right now. Okay, you're running for governor of New York, obviously, but what you're running against is a Democratic thought process that has pretty much been corrupted by everybody here in New York. They're running on socialist stuff, and they're driving away a lot of wealth generation. And our Mayor Mamdani just basically did that with his new committee, did he not?
1: Well, Mayor Mamdani is a communist. He's not a socialist. In his installation speech, he talked about collectivism, which is a code word for communism. He wants to take away property rights. He wants to tax people into oblivion. He's just starting out taxing the rich people. Mm-hmm. But you know, he wants to tax the middle class because he pretty much gave that message when he said to Kathy Hochul, unless you let me raise taxes on rich people, I'm going to raise it on the middle class. I'm going to increase property taxes by 9.5%. So we know where he's coming from. He's anti-American. He's anti-Semitic. He's anti-Christian. He doesn't share our values. His July 4th speech was one of the most darkest, vindictive speeches. On the 250th anniversary of our great nation, he couldn't think of one good thing to say. It was a diatribe of criticism of America. So, you know, Mayor Mamdani, your parents came here as their choice. If you don't like it, go back to Uganda.
0: Imagine. It'd be incredible. But yeah, they're not going to take you up on that. They're going to keep giving speeches on the wrong side of George Washington's desk. For real, that 4th of July speech, he's sitting at George Washington's desk bashing America. He's on the wrong side, which is a metaphor for pretty much every one of his policies. But the woman you're running against, Kathy Hochul, isn't much different from Mamdani. Like, she's trying to kind of straddle the line because she needs the support of that radical left wing. But at her core, as a traditional Democrat politician, she's going to go wherever the donors tell her to, no?
1: I assume you're talking about my opponent, Comrade Kathy. Yes, Comrade Kathy is lockstep with Zoran Mamdani and the DSA. She has approved all his tax hikes. Think about this, Jimmy. New York State's budget is twice the size of the state of Florida, and there's 4 million people more in Florida. So can you imagine the fraud, waste, and abuse? We don't have a revenue problem in New York State. We have a spending problem on dopey programs that Kathy Hochul gives to her comrades and that Zoran Mamdani wants to open up city-owned grocery stores. What a terrible idea. This is a guy who couldn't find an hour of his time, and neither could Kathy Hochul, to go to the installation of the Archbishop of New York, the head of the largest religious group in the city, the Catholic Church. This is a guy who didn't show up for the Israeli Day parade. He's an anti-Semite. And Kathy Hochul never says one thing in opposition to him. They are lockstep together. New York State is in a death spiral. We're the most overtaxed state in the United States. Our electric bills are 70% higher than the national average. And Kathy Hochul is the most pro-criminal governor in the state of in the United States of America, and she's the worst governor in the United States of America.
0: We're talking to Bruce Blakeman, GOP candidate for governor here in the great state of New York. You mentioned Kathy Hochul, who is legitimately, think about this, okay? She's forcing law enforcement to end federal partnerships. Okay, so you're talking about the worst people in society are now that much harder to get rid of. because of essentially it is a pro-criminal policy, because the truth is everybody who talks to you about even like these bail reforms and everything else they did is essentially just catering to the lawbreaker instead of the law follower, because the guy who gets out is going to take advantage of the good guy. Like when we were little kids, we used to play cops and robbers, or you played this other game, you played cowboys and Elizabeth Warrens. Okay, but when you played those games, you knew the cops were the good guys. Did you ever play cops and robbers as a little kid where the cops were the bad guys?
1: No, I didn't. But I can tell you something, that Kathy Hochul with cashless bail raised the age. Now she won't let law and local law enforcement cooperate with our federal agents. Everything she does makes it easier for criminals to prey on our neighborhoods. And I will end that. Think about it. We're a sanctuary state. And in my county, by working with ICE, without raiding a school, without raiding a church, we remove illegal migrants with criminal records from attempted murder to robbery, to burglary, carjacking, drug dealing, gang activity. Where does Kathy Hochul want me to put those criminals? What community would she like to have them back in and destroy those neighborhoods and potentially destroy the lives of our young people? So this is a battle for common sense, good judgment, American values versus Zohra Mamdani and Kathy Hochul that have the state in a death spiral. I'm the pilot that can pull us out, and I will do that. I'll get back to the values that our parents and our grandparents taught us that made us a pretty damn good nation, the greatest nation in the world. And at one time, we were the Empire State. And now we're a national joke. We're number 50 in economic outlook. So we need new leadership. I know how to get it done. I've cut taxes. I've hired cops. I have the safest community in America, according to U.S. News and World Report. So I'm very, very willing and able to change the direction of our state and start to make people happy again. Because Kathy Hochul is spending $8 billion of your taxpayer money on illegal migrants who aren't New Yorkers, they're not Americans, and all they have to do is arrive and get free housing, free food, free transportation, and a free cell phone. That ends on day one when I become governor.
0: Love that. We're talking to the great Bruce Blakeman, GOP candidate for governor in New York. One more thing I'll throw at you. I knew Kathy Hochul was in trouble because she got booed by Buffalo Bills fans. And Buffalo Bills fans, we're on WBEN in Buffalo right now. We're on the radio all over upstate, WIBX, Utica, everywhere. And Buffalo Bills fans are the best people in the world, okay? Some of them that I know, my good friends, show up on Tuesday for a football game on Sunday and start tailgating. These are a welcoming people. So for them to be fed up with your leadership, okay, that's the tell. I think she was supposed to just walk away at that point. She's obviously not going to. But under a governor, Bruce Blakeman, is this what the great city of Buffalo is? Is this what's standing between them and finally that elusive Super Bowl championship? Is they need the state around them to improve so the great city itself can be helped over the top?
1: Well, Buffalo is her hometown, and she is fundamentally disliked by almost everybody up there. I'm ahead of her in the polls in Erie County right now, which is the county where Buffalo is located. And I am a Bills fan also. Thurman Thomas.
0: Whoa.
1: Bruce Smith. Obviously, yeah. I like Bruce Smith because of Bruce.
0: Yeah.
1: You know, those were great players and great times. And I tell you what, I guarantee Bill fans, with me as governor, we're going to win that elusive Super Bowl.
0: Whoa, that's big talk. All right, one more thing then. Since you invoked the great Bruce Smith, number 78, I saw Bruce Smith once on Fifth Avenue. I think he was shopping. He was wearing a fur coat, and he pulled it off like he looked good. Okay? Could Bruce Blakeman rock a fur coat if the Bills win the Super Bowl?
1: I'll do whatever it takes to make the people of the Western New York and the rest of the state who are Bills fans happy. So whatever it takes, I'll do.
0: You heard it here first. All right, I'm going to let you go shop for your mink. Thank you for some time, as always. Great stuff to see you.
1: Thanks, Jimmy. Appreciate it.
0: The great Bruce Blakeman. Honored to have him on, as always. I do mean this. A lot of people listening to us right now in upstate New York. Okay, we're literally on in pretty much every county in this state. And you know what it looks like up there. in the sense that the demographics of your community are largely Republican. It's the city itself that speaks for the rest of the state. It's like California. Something William, my comedy pimp, my agent, always talked about in California. We sold out three huge venues in California last week when we were there. And he's like, it's so funny because everybody says California is so liberal. They're so liberal. They're so liberal. But how is it possible that a Fox News host is selling out all of these venues? It's not like you're any good. I'm being silly. But the point is, yes, these cities often speak for the states. So you get this Mamdani mentality that just in one concentrated enclave outnumbers the rest of the state. People who live upstate know how the city has suffered. They know how local economies have declined at times and jobs have left. Okay, and they know that the story they're telling in the city is differently than the story that they're telling in those upstate counties. And that's why a guy like Blakeman is surging. Is he going to win New York, the island of Manhattan? No. But he's going to win Staten Island going away. He's going to win a good percentage of Queens. He's going to win the entirety of Long Island. Because Bruce Blakeman is actually running on good old-fashioned American exceptionalism, where you get the government the hell out of the way and give people a chance. What Kathy Hochul is running on is whatever the hell Zoran Mamdani tells her to. And that's the big challenge in this moment. It's can New York rise up in a way that lets the surrounding counties outnumber the ones here in Manhattan? Okay, it's the same thing that happened in California. If Steve Hilton's going to win and finally get them a Republican governor, California, which, again, does have a massive economy. But they don't have a massive economy because Newsom's growing it. They have a massive economy because although that ice cube is melting, it remains a very large ice cube. You know the old joke about how do you leave a casino with $1 million? You show up with $10 million. You know, that's essentially what New York and California are. Okay, you can leave with $1 million right now, but it's $9 million less than you showed up with. So depending on the semantics of how you approach that debate, you're not really doing as well as they tell you. And I know these metaphors are getting a little convoluted now, and I need to communicate with you in plain, straight English. But long story short is when you talk to a guy like Bruce Blakeman, who is the Nassau County executive where I live on Long Island, the guy is revered because he's trying to cut taxes and boost the police presence in your community. And there's not a person listening around the country who wouldn't vote for that if they could actually get it. The reason I like having Bruce Blakeman on is he is, again, my county executive. And I had no personal relationship with him before he came on this show. And when I saw that he was running for governor, knowing how many times I've spent up all over New York doing these meet and greets and meeting people and listening to stories, you realize, like, my God, if I could turn the rest of the state into Nassau County, we'd actually have a shot in New York. So that's why you bring on a guy like Blakeman, because his record makes the case better than I can.
2: The show that always comes prepared.
3: 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I got my fried chicken. Miller beer. Always Miller beer.
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is Fox Across America with Jimmy Failla. Former New York City cab driver turned nationally syndicated talk show host. Of course, the host of Fox News Saturday Night right here on the Fox News channel as well. But it is no secret that I made my way here driving a taxi in the mean streets of New York City, taking the temperature of the world for all intents and purposes. Because every time your door opens in your taxi, you have no idea who's going to get in. When I mean

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0: Bottom of the ninth on Fox Across America with Jimmy Fallon, your radio buddy, scheduled to become your TV buddy later this evening, news permitting. You'll see me on Waters World. So congrats to Jesse in advance on the massive ratings bump. Tomorrow is Thursday. I'm scheduled to be on with Laura Ingraham. And, of course, Friday I will be on with Sean Hannity. All of these hits are news permitting. Sometimes crazy things happen. Trump runs out of patience with Iran. Guess what's not going to happen tonight? You're not going to see Uncle Jimmy making balloon animals on the television set. You're going to be watching the rocket's red glare wipe out the Ayatollah. But the point I'm trying to make is when this show ends, you'll have options if you want to watch Fallovision. And if you want to do this in person, William, I'm not kidding. I think he's added like 8 shows during the course of this TV, this radio show alone. I've fielded emails about dates that are confirmed and states we're going to and marketing materials and everything like that. Guys, this is madness. But we are going to finish this year having met everybody who's ever listened to this show that felt like meeting me. Like, if you have not met me by this time next year, it's because we just really didn't want to meet each other. Like, I'm literally making that much of an effort out on the road to get to every single market that carries this show. And if you're listening around the country on one of our terrestrial affiliates and you have not done like a Jimmy Fallon event, just reach out, dude. We're going to be everywhere. I mean, like the Travelocity gnome. Think about it. That's what I am. I'm the Travelocity gnome. You get my talent and Greg Gutfeld's height. Okay, and we're just out there adding markets constantly. And it's my favorite thing about this gig right now is watching the movement grow. It has been psychotic on the road. Do you know that if you're listening on KSRO, you're up in Santa Rosa, California. Okay, we were just in California for 3 sold-out shows. Do you know what William just did? He added another show in California. October 24th, we're going to be in Santa Rosa. All the KSRO listeners, you know, I don't know, what are you, a half hour away from whoever came to see me in Napa? Well, that insanity that went down in Napa times 100 in KSRO, because I have to roll out the new hour for my stand-up special. So you guys are going to see absolute madness. You're going to see, as I always like to say when you come to a live show, you're going to see an hour and a half of material that would get me fired if I were to say most of these jokes on TV.
1: That's true. That is true.
0: Okay, if you're in the local tri-state area, do you know we just added a show in New Jersey at the Count Basie down in Red Bank, New Jersey? It's March 27th, 2027. I have not mentioned this once on the air. Because I've been so busy promoting other things. Like, if you're listening on WOR, see you at the Count Basie, baby. Let's go. Okay, if you're on TRW or EEU, you got a big Reading, PA option coming up. Richmond, Virginia, got a big show coming to WRVA. There's a lot going on. WJAS, you guys, Beaver County Radio, just got another show out in Greensburg, Pennsylvania. Like, we're adding shows. Like, it is kind of borderline psychotic. I'm half joking when I say that my agent and my wife are trying to kill me and split the life insurance money. They've added that many shows. Like, I used to jokingly refer to myself as a show pony, but I stopped saying it now that I spend my weekends literally riding around in a trailer. The joke has become reality. But this show is over, and if I can be a successful touring comedian and a TV host and a radio host, you can be anything. So pay up, get out, and believe in yourself, damn it.
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6: A bowl of a deal. I'm Sue Guzman, Fox News. President Trump says it was his threat of a big strike against Iran that got them back to the bargaining table. More from Fox's Chadley Painter.
7: We were all set for the biggest attack since World War II, and they called me. And they said, please don't do it. Let's talk.
8: Iran admits they are talking with officials from Oman. And for the first time, the regime is getting specific about what's in a potential agreement to reopen the Strait of Hormuz. The International Monetary Fund says the war and the U.S. blockade is crippling Iran's economy with widespread fuel shortages and inflation running at 70%.
6: Two IDF soldiers have been killed in southern Lebanon.
9: The Israeli military says the soldiers entered a booby-trapped house where an explosive device detonated. The IDF says part of the building collapsed, trapping the soldiers under the rubble. All six were evacuated, but two of them died, the first Israeli deaths in Lebanon since the June truce with Hezbollah. Meanwhile, the IDF has been striking Hezbollah targets in response to the terror group's ceasefire violations. Gary Baumgarten, Fox News.
6: A contempt of Congress vote today for Dr. Anthony Fauci.
10: A week after Dr. Anthony Fauci invoked the Fifth Amendment, refusing to answer questions at a hearing about the response to COVID-19, the Senate Homeland Security Committee will vote on a contempt resolution. The resolution, authored by the panel's Republican chairman, Rand Paul, accuses Fauci of obstructing a congressional investigation. Fauci was the recipient of a pardon by former President Biden. Republican lawmakers argue that compels him to testify. Republicans accuse Fauci of covering up the origins of the pandemic. Fauci denies that. If the committee approves a contempt resolution, Paul could refer Fauci to the Justice Department.
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0: All right, welcome everybody. It's a Wednesday night here on America at Night. And a couple of days ago, somebody brought the idea of sleep. We got into a conversation of sleep, and then somebody else thought up the idea, hey, why don't you get a sleep guy on? And that's exactly what we did. Coming up in just a couple of minutes, we're going to check in with a neurologist, sleep medicine specialist, and author of The Sleep Solution, Why Your Sleep is Broken and How to Fix It. Dr. Chris Winter is going to be our guest. He has served as a consultant for Major League Baseball teams. Yeah, think about it, right? You go across the country, you're jet lagged, you're sleeping in a airline seat, and then you're on a bus, and then you got to play the next day. You got a day game after a night game, and yeah, sleep's kind of important when you're playing professional sports. And so we're going to talk to Christopher Winter here coming up, and all the things you wanted to know about sleep but were afraid to ask. Now, if you have a question for the doctor, you can text us at 1-844-2-McGraw, 1-844-262-4729. I'll try and get as many of those questions in, but this is one of those guests where he knows that he's going to be bombarded with a whole bunch of questions, and we'll try and get as many questions in as we want. Or you can sit there, relax, and I'll try and ask as many questions as I can about sleep, because even good sleepers, bad sleepers, staring at the ceiling at 3 o'clock in the morning, dreams, all those types of things, sleep apnea, that's a real deal. So we'll get into that with him coming up here in just a minute. And then next hour, so it's an interesting conversation. There's a gentleman who is a an actor, has written a book, and he's looked back at the culture wars of the 1980s with Mapplethorpe and member Tipper Gore wanting to put parental notices on albums because they weren't appropriate, or PG-13, or all the, remember the culture wars of the 80s?
1: He has an interesting theory that the culture wars in the 80s have just expanded, and now it has exploded in the 21st century. It's an interesting conversation. The book is called The Perfect Moment, God, Sex, Art, and the Birth of America's Culture Wars. So we'll get into that with him next hour. And then, of course, open phones in hour number three. Just quick bit of news headlines here at the top of the hour. That Abdul El Sayed, we were watching that last night. He ends up winning. The progressive ends up winning in Michigan. That's going to be an interesting battle. Democrats, I guess the progressives got what they want. They got a progressive to win the Michigan primary. Now, we'll see, right? Oftentimes, be careful what you wish for because you just might get it. Is he going to be able to cross the finish line? I haven't seen many polls. We'll have to wait and see. But he did not win rural Michigan. That is for sure. The rural Michigan Democrats voted for the more establishment candidate. So we'll see how that plays out throughout the next couple of months. And then this big news, the Houthis, the Iranian-backed militia in Yemen, said today that they've struck a Saudi oil tanker in the northern Red Sea, and they threatened to intensify attacks in an effort to close all access routes to Saudi oil ships. This is a big deal because apparently the Trump administration and Oman and Iran are getting ready to announce some type of memorandum of understanding again, and they apparently had all this ironed out at some point today. That they were going to reopen the Strait of Hormuz with some type of partial control with Iran. We don't really know exactly what's in this final deal. But again, moments away from some type of agreement, the Iranian-backed Houthis strike in Yemen, which causes a wrench into this whole thing. Again, I ask the question, why are we trusting the Iranians when we haven't been able to trust them for the last 47 years? But how many times is Lucy going to pull the football before we realize she ain't going to leave the football there for us to kick it? Anyway, we can talk about that in hour number three. But stay right there. We're going to talk sleep, the good, the bad, the ugly. Everything you want to know about sleep, but we're afraid to ask, with a neurologist and a sleep medicine specialist. We are just getting started. Stay right there. Questions? You can text your questions to 1-844-2-McGraw, 1-844-262-4729. Back in a moment.
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0: Wow. Because it wasn't right. It wasn't the big giant water systems. It was the rural. You know, they went to find the weakest link, more or less, is what you're saying.
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0: 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Don, what do we know about the bad actors? Is it Iran? Do we know who it was?
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15: I think a nap can be a great way to sort of supplement sleep. I think the question often with a nap is, did you have opportunities to sleep at night? Meaning, did you wake up at 2 o'clock in the morning and it took you a couple hours to get back to sleep and now you're napping because of that? Or you're supplementing a night where you did not have the opportunity to get an adequate amount of sleep? You know, there's some people who actually think we were built to have different sleep periods and not try to shove it all into 1 7-hour or 8-hour block at night. So I think it's a pretty good idea to nap maybe earlier in the day, try to keep a schedule, like you've got a nap appointment every day rather than just napping whenever you want to, kind of thing. Yeah, I would tell people all the time, the worst thing for your sleep is retirement because there is no guardrail anymore. So just trying to keep some sort of semblance of a schedule, I think, makes the nap a much more powerful experience.
0: Yeah, I do wake up refreshed quite a bit. And Cardinal broadcaster Mike Shannon would swear by a nap, right? You get yourself a good nap in the middle of the afternoon, you wake up refreshed. And I don't know, it seems to work for me. And when I don't get a nap, I seem to be much more tired towards the end of the show and or towards the end of the evening.
15: Yeah, I think it's a good idea. And if you look at, if you look across all the living animals and entities on Earth, humans are about the only ones to try to shove all their sleep into one period. You know, if you look at your dog or your cat or any sort of animal, that they have, you know, periods of sleep and periods of wakefulness. Roger Eckert is a professor of history, I believe, at Virginia Tech in Blacksburg, Virginia, and he wrote a really interesting book called A Day's Close, A Journey into Night's Past, where he makes a pretty compelling historical argument for, hey, we probably should be biphasic sleepers, meaning a larger period of sleep at night when it's dark and maybe a shorter period of sleep during the day. I mean, a lot of cultures do it, and I think if it works for you, I would keep doing it.
0: Yeah. In that same vein, though, you can't necessarily catch up on sleep on Saturday and Sunday, right?
15: So I think you can. I think the debate comes how much or how long of a sleep debt can you make up? Meaning, can I make up for all the lost sleep that happened to me when I was an intern and a resident, you know, working in the pit, so to speak? I think that there was some interesting research. I believe it came out of Switzerland, but it may have been Sweden, I believe. A country with an S. But there was a study that basically said, if you have a sleep debt, meaning you stay up very late tonight trying to get some work done, have an early morning tomorrow, and you only end up getting 3 or 4 hours of sleep, okay, you've got a 3 to 4 hour sleep debt, that if you pay that debt off within 1 week, there is no real health consequence to it, meaning that you take a couple naps during the week to make up for that lost time, or you sleep in on a Saturday. The thought was that, you know, you think of it like a credit card. You can charge any debt you want, but as long as you pay that debt off within 7 business days, there is no interest fee, finance charge. It's no different. And those people who average the right amount of sleep per week lived just as long and were as healthy as the people who got that perfect 7 hours of sleep every night. I think seeking to try to nail, you know, 7 or 8 perfect hours of sleep every night is sort of a fool's errand. So I like the idea that our bodies have a sort of built-in grace period. But yeah, I mean, I think if you're abusing yourself and not getting the right amount of sleep for months and months and years, you probably can't make that up.
0: Chris Winter is with us, neurologist and a sleep medicine specialist, author of The Sleep Solution, Why Your Sleep is Broken and How to Fix It. Are there people who are just bad at sleeping? I mean, or are there, we're just doing it wrong, we're doing the wrong things, and that's why we can't sleep? Tell me about these people who have a hard time sleeping at night and or falling asleep.
15: Yeah, I mean, I think that more than, so if you're asking, are there individuals who have sleep disorders? Yes. I think that the vast majority of people who are bad sleepers have determined that they are bad sleepers. They've made a determination that their sleep is bad. It's sort of like, there's a family member that I have that will be unnamed, that when you visit with her, she'll say, oh, I'm really having a bad hair day. Other days, she's very happy with her hair. I've known this woman for decades. I can't tell the difference, but she can. It's a determination that she makes. And let me tell you, when she's having a bad hair day, it affects every part of her being and the people who are around her. So to me, sleep's like that. And if you look at research on sleep, the way we feel about our sleep impacts us more performance-wise and health-wise than the way we actually sleep. So I mean, I've been doing this for, 30 years. I don't meet a lot of people that I, you know, finish my exam and my interview with that patient or client or athlete and walk away like, whoa, bad sleeper. It's usually they're much better sleepers than what they think they are. And I think a lot of that comes with the determination of being a bad sleeper when A, it takes you a while to fall asleep, or B, you wake up and you don't go back to sleep right away. I don't think those are really good measures of good sleep or bad sleep. It would be kind of like, you know, asking somebody, you know, what's your nutrition like? Well, it's pretty good. I eat my dinner really fast and I never take a break when I eat and I never miss a meal. Like, that doesn't mean anything to me. I want to know what you eat, how it's interacting with the chemistry of your body. I don't care how fast you eat. Like, that doesn't make any sense at all. But a lot of people really look towards getting in bed and becoming unconscious quickly. So you can imagine that the decisions they're making in terms of improving sleep often have a lot to do with things or ingesting certain drugs that make you unconscious quickly, which is a really bad way to sort of go about your sleep.
0: Dr. Chris Winter, we got a text from a listener in North Carolina. They want me to ask you about over-the-counter sleep aids and or gummies. Does that help or does that hinder falling asleep and proper sleep?
15: So one thing that I like to tell my patients is there is no such thing as an inability to sleep, meaning that you can call up 10 sleep specialists much smarter than I am and say, hey, tell me about all the patients you've dealt with over the years that can't sleep. That's a physiological impossibility. If there's one thing that I know about humans is that they spend any time on earth, they will eat, they will drink, they will breathe air, and they will sleep, and there's nothing we can do to stop those things. In fact, I think the average human is going to spend about 6 hours of sleeping or more per 24 hours on this planet, and there's nothing you could do to stop that. So when we start getting into whether or not an over-the-counter supplement or pill or even a prescription medication works, we have to define what that means. And if it's, I can't sleep, I need a pill to make me sleep, our premise is flawed from the onset. And one of the great things about trackers is that prior to the revolution of the Fitbit and the Jawbone and all those things that happened a couple decades ago, where we started becoming aware of our sleep, and those things have gotten so much better lately that you don't have to take my word for it. Put a tracker on your finger or on your wrist or your head or wherever you want to wear it, and wear it for a month. And then what I always tell patients to do is I want you to write down in the journal when you wake up how much you slept. Okay, I slept an hour. I didn't sleep at all last night. Okay, once you've written down what you think happened, I want you to see what your tracker said happened. Well, my tracker says I slept 6.5 hours, but I think my tracker's not working because I was awake all night long last night. So I've found that these things to be incredibly helpful to kind of remove that stress of my perception is I am not sleeping at night, which a lot of people have that. Stress and anxiety often alter the way we feel our sleep. Because when somebody comes to me and says, I don't sleep at night, they're not lying to me. They got better things to do with their life. That is what they are perceiving and feeling. And sometimes these trackers can be extremely helpful to help them understand you may not be sleeping wonderfully, or there may be problems with your sleep. But nobody has an inability to sleep. That doesn't really exist. If we sit around and talk here on this interview long enough, we will both fall asleep eventually.
0: And so, but the I always thought that if you took a gummy or something that you might fall asleep, but that sort of prevented you from like REM sleep and or good sleep.
15: Yeah, yeah. So what you're getting into is, once again, speed to unconsciousness is what I call it. And that's what people want. You know, you envy your partner because as soon as you get in bed, they fall asleep immediately and you're sitting there twiddling your thumbs. Oh, I wish I could be like this person because as soon as they get in bed, they fall asleep. I'm actually more concerned about that person than the person who takes them an hour to fall asleep. Why are they falling asleep so quickly? What is creating that drive? And you're right that when you actually start looking at any medications for sleep, they don't really, number one, tend to improve sleep quality. You can look at all the different medications, prescriptions, non-prescription, supplement, in terms of actually making the quality of sleep you get better, more deep sleep, fewer arousals, maybe enhanced REM sleep. But the biggest thing is, you know, a lot of people say, well, I don't want to take a sleep pill, but I've got a very important job. I host a national syndicated radio show. It's a big job. So I've got to be my best. So I don't want to take the sleeping pill, but I need to perform at my peak. And that's where people are really led astray, is because these drugs have never been shown to improve performance. In fact, they often, as you're describing, worsen sleep quality or worsen performance. You know, there's not a lot of difference between a lot of the sleeping pills that we've historically used and bourbon. And I always ask my patients, have you tried bourbon? And they always give me this funny look, like, what are you talking about? Well, that'll make you unconscious faster and probably wake up fewer times during the night, but nobody thinks bourbon.
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1: He's a sleep medicine specialist, author of The Sleep Solution, Why Your Sleep is Broken and How to Fix It. He's got a podcast. He's also a consultant with many professional baseball and NBA teams and WNBA teams, helping them and consulting with them on how to sleep and what's best for sleep. Let's stay with these sleep aids for a second, Dr. Winter. We got a text in here from Carol. She wants to know about magnesium glycinate as a supplement. Does that help you sleep at all?
2: Actually, I take magnesium glycinate. I think that, yes, the short answer is yes. Magnesium is a very important part of the process of sleep. And for a lot of people, based upon the way we raise food, it just doesn't have the same nutritional nutrient, you know, content that it had in the past. In fact, I was working with an NBA team, like you mentioned, and several of their players, despite, you know, very good diets, came in actually magnesium deficient. So I find that it's a great supplement to take, particularly if you're magnesium deficient. Obviously, talk to your doctor. But I've got a little bit of restless leg syndrome myself. As I've gotten older, that has not gotten better. So on long plane flights, and every now and then I get in bed and just have this very uneasy feeling in my legs that gets better if I get up and walk around. Of course, I don't really want to walk around. I'm trying to sleep. And since I've started taking magnesium glycinate, I use the Natrol brand. That's been a lot better over time. So I'm a big fan of supplements for people who have good sleep or pretty decent sleep and want to make it a little bit better. I don't think supplements often do a great job of solving sleep problems, but if you have some restless leg, it's a great place to start.
1: How about that? All right, explain to me, doctor, what's going on when somebody during the week has to get up at 6 in the morning and the alarm goes off at 6 and you're dragging and you hit the snooze button and you can't get up and you're dragging. But on Saturday, when you can sleep in all morning, at 6 o'clock, you're wide awake and you're staring at the ceiling.
2: I think there's a lot of things that go on. I think that for individuals, sometimes during the work week, there is a degree of anxiety or dread that accompanies an individual when they get ready to go to bed. And one thing that we know about sleep quality is it is very diminished when people are anxious or struggling, stressed, et cetera. And there's a lot of that going around today. So I think that maybe part of that would be, even though you're getting up at the exact same time,

0: that idea of Friday night, the work week for many of us are over, not everybody, but for many people, and the idea that I've got, you know, an opportunity perhaps to sleep in a little bit more, not be so rushed in the morning, changes the nature of sleep enough that maybe that same wake-up time feels a whole lot better. And I'll give you a quick tip. If you are somebody who struggles to get up in the morning, I'm not a great morning person. My chronotype is definitely more of a night owl kind of individual, although it's getting a little bit better as I get older. Temperature can make a really big difference. So if you're somebody who really struggles to get going in the morning, one thing that can be very helpful is there are a lot of products that you can put on your bed that can, you know, cool or warm your bed. We tend to sleep better in a cooler environment. So you put this thing on your bed, it kind of cools your bed off a little bit, but you can set them to warm you up in the 20 minutes, 30 minutes before your alarm clock goes off. It is a game changer for a lot of people in terms of when the alarm does go off Monday morning, you feel a lot more ready to get up out of bed, particularly if you live in a colder environment or where it's still dark when you wake up.
1: Texter asks, he's got sleep apnea, hates the mask. Are there any other options other than the mask for sleep apnea?
0: Thank you, Dexter. That's a great question. First of all, congratulations that you actually sought treatment and diagnosis and got treatment. Yes, there are. Most people tend to still use sleep apnea as a treatment for sleep apnea. CPAP is a treatment for sleep apnea. CPAP is just a device, the mask he's describing, that uses a little bit of air, not oxygen, to prop your airway open. So it's like an airway splint. But it's not the sexiest thing in the world and hard to travel with, etc. So there are other options. There are oral appliances. So you could talk to your dentist and say, hey, look, depending on the severity of your sleep apnea and the nature of your airway, some people can wear little devices that look like retainers that can kind of hold their jaw in a certain position that keeps their airway open. For some people with milder sleep apnea, simply sleeping off of their back or with their head elevated a little bit can make a really big difference. There are surgeries. A lot of people are probably aware of the Inspire surgery because of the commercials that they often run on television. But there's lots of different types of surgeries geared towards making that upper airway more permanently and more readily open. And there's a new, there's a couple of new things on the rise. And one is the weight loss drug Zepbound, about a year and a half ago, received an FDA approval for the treatment of sleep apnea. Now, it works exclusively through weight loss. So if you're somebody who has sleep apnea, has some weight to lose, that might be an avenue if you talk to your doctor about, hey, would a weight loss drug be appropriate for me? There's also a new drug on the horizon called ApneaMed, which is a combination of two drugs that are sort of readily available right now. But when used together, they help with a little bit of inspire, you know, they help inspire a little upper airway tone. So, you know, depending on Dexter's severity of sleep apnea, if it's relatively mild to moderate, this new drug that's on the horizon could be a solution in a pill form.
1: Interesting. What about your phone? How detrimental is it to be on your phone right before you fall asleep?
0: Yeah, I don't think it's terrible. I mean, I think if you said, look, I'll do anything to kind of make my sleep a little bit better, yeah, probably being on your phone is not great, particularly if it's on your phone doing, you know, looking at content that makes you stressful or upset. There's a little device called Halo that you can buy. It sits next to your bed, and you can tell it, look, at 9 o'clock when my phone is near this little device, it's going to shut off certain apps. So if you're somebody with willpower problems, that can be helpful, that it's not allowing you to scroll through Facebook, but it might allow you to play the New York Times Wordle or something like that. So I don't think the phone is the worst thing in the world. Maybe keep the brightness level down, or maybe just leave your phone in the kitchen and read a book. But, you know, in terms of on a scale of 1 to 10, how terrible it is, if you're somebody like, look, I like to do the Wordle, and then I'll, you know, look at a couple videos or watch an episode of Friends, and then I put my phone away and that's it for the evening, I think that's best. And I think it's good if you can, let phones sleep in the kitchen, not in your bedroom. So every little alert or time your phone lights up, you're not activated like, ooh, I wonder what that is. I wonder who's texting me. You know, really have it somewhere else. You can be out of sight, out of mind for at least 8 hours.
1: Dr. Chris Winter, it seems like all of the sleep issues reverts back to stress in some way, shape, or form, and how we deal with stress.
0: A lot of them do, but you know, there are sleep disorders out there. Sleep apnea is a failure of your brain to be able to sleep and breathe at the same time. So you know, these individuals, every time they sit down, they fall asleep. This has nothing to do with stress and more to do with certain anatomical considerations. People with restless leg, narcolepsy, you know, an individual who, no matter how much they sleep, they're always sleepy. So, yeah, I mean, I always kind of divide people that come to my clinic into two categories. The people who can't sleep, and I put that in quotations again because there's no such thing as can't sleep, but what they're saying is I've got a dissatisfaction with my sleep. And so we try to kind of rephrase things outside of you're not able to sleep and more like you're not sleeping the way you want to, or the sleep is not refreshing you the way you want it to. So there's the can't sleep camp, and then there's the I'm excessively sleepy camp. And I think in the media, we give a lot of attention to the can't sleep. Here's 10 simple tips and tricks for falling asleep faster. Here's a simple way to get back to sleep quickly if you wake up in the middle of the night. Like, that dominates our media. And I'm a lot more concerned about and feel like we should be talking more about individuals who are excessively sleepy. They can sleep anywhere. They nod off every time you do the quarterly report in your business meeting, or they're your family member who, as soon as you get in the car to drive somewhere, they fall asleep and you're just sitting there driving with nobody to talk to. So a lot of times we put those people on a pedestal. We think of them as almost superhero sleepers. And that to me is a concern, where you can't get through a religious service or a lecture or a meeting without nodding off or having to walk around or caffeinate yourself. I think we need to be paying attention to those people, because they often harbor some pretty bad sleep problems. And the media is telling them, oh, you're fine because you can get in bed and fall asleep fast, so you don't need to worry about anything. And I think they do.
1: Let's talk about dreams for a second, Dr. Chris Winter.
0: Sure.
1: Dreams are bizarre dreams. We always forget our dreams after we have them. Is there any interesting reason why we remember some dreams and forget other dreams?
0: Yeah, it's thought that, you know, it's funny because I had to get up early today, and that happened to me. I had a very unusual dream, and then, you know, 2 hours later, couldn't remember anything about it. Dreaming is sort of an interesting construction in our brain. It happens usually mostly during the second half of our night. And because I got up early today, a lot of times you'll remember more dreams if you suddenly, you know, choose a day out of the week and wake up a little bit earlier than that. So if your schedule alters a little bit, that's when a lot of people remember dreams. But dreaming is thought to be sort of a memory consolidation process. It takes the events that are happening in your day or in your life, and it's a time where your brain is trying to figure out, what do we need to hang on to? What do we need to still think about and work out? And what memories can we get rid of? That's why I always tell people, you know, when you went to the store a year and a half ago on that Tuesday, what did you buy? You're going to say, I don't remember anything I bought. Like, how would you expect me to remember what I bought at a grocery store a year and a half ago? Well, if there were a robbery at that grocery store that day, you'll remember it for the next 20 years. Oh my God, I was there. I was looking at the broccoli, trying to figure out what head was best. And all of a sudden there was a commotion. Like, stress often makes us remember certain things. So actively dreaming is a memory dump to some extent. So I always tell people, if you're frustrated about not remembering your dreams, because everybody wakes up thinking they've got the plot for a best-selling movie, and then 2 hours later you can't remember any detail of it, get a little journal and set it next to your bed. And I always tell people, when you go to bed, write down three things that were successful about your day. And I think it's always nice to close the day on a high note, even if it's just, I had a great walk with my dog, or a really nice conversation with my kid on the phone. And then write those three things down on the left side of your notebook. And on the right side, that's where when you wake up, you write down what you dreamt that previous night. So as soon as you wake up, write those notes down about your dream, and you'll be able to remember them probably a little bit better.
1: Doctor, I've said this on the radio for years, and I can't believe how many people come up to me and say they have this same dream. And so I'm going to tell you, and you can tell me how crazy we are. It's some version of this dream where you've graduated from college, but in your dream, you're one credit short, and you stop going to class, and you blow off, and you forget, and you get up, you get an F in the one class, and you thought you graduated, but now you're not going to graduate, and you wake up in a cold sweat because you're dreaming that you didn't graduate from college.
0: You know, from my chair, it's shocking how little variation there is in people's dreams. And so I have that dream too, walking around campus, and my friends are like, okay, let's go to the final. What do you mean the final? The final in that class. And I realized that I didn't know that I was enrolled in it. So I'm like, I haven't done any of the work this entire semester. I had no idea it was today. So it's funny, and I still have dreams of being asked basic questions in medical school and not being able to answer any, like where, point to the knee, like in an anatomy class, and I have no idea where the knee is or the nose or something very simple. And everybody's looking at me like, you shouldn't be here. You're not good enough to be in medical school. So I think those dreams stay with us forever. I think they're manifestations of anxiety. And I've contended for a lot of people, college years are kind of this weird pinnacle of anxiety that I think we never get over. So yes, teeth falling out, lost in a house that you know is your own home or the house you grew up in, even though it doesn't look like it and you can't find your way out. Like I said, teeth falling out, running after something that you can never quite catch up with, and then the college dreams. And of course, something going on like a bus ride when you're naked.
1: So what you're saying is just deal with it. You're going to have this dream for the rest of your life.
0: Well, thanks, listen, doctor. If you're traumatized by a dream, if you're having a recurring dream that you don't like, what I want you to do tonight is get into bed, imagine yourself in college, imagine yourself going into that exam, and you know everything. So before you go to bed, you're imagining yourself walking in, you sit down, the proctor gives you the exam, you know everything. Bam, bam, bam, bam, bam, you answer it all, you hand it to the proctor. The proctor says, oh my God, you're amazing. You got 100, congratulations. And then go to bed. Every night you rehearse the ending that you want to your dream. And eventually your brain will be like, oh, okay, well, we do well on the test and it doesn't feel like that's a stress anymore. And it kind of lets it go. So for people with real traumas, you know, maybe you were a victim of an assault. A lot of people try to not think about the assault, but when you're sitting there in your bed at night all alone and it's dark, it's hard not to think about bad things. So your job is to embrace that negative memory and change it in a way that your body feels like there's your brain feels like there's resolution to it. And then your body doesn't really care about it anymore. That's why nobody I've ever met has said, you've got this weird recurring dream where I'm sitting on a beach, drinking a beer, watching pretty people walk by. Nobody ever has that dream.
1: Yeah,
0: always something negative and stressful and something your body's wrestling with. So your job is to make it into something like that so your brain kind of gives up on it.
1: That is a great way to end it. Dr. Chris Winter, our guest, neurologist, sleep medicine specialist. He is a consultant for Major League Baseball teams, NBA teams. He is the host of a sleep podcast called Sleep Unplugged, and the author of The Sleep Solution, Why Your Sleep is Broken and How to Fix It. Dr. Chris Winter, thank you for a fascinating hour. Good luck down the road, and we hope to chat sometime in the future.
0: Hey, anytime. You just give me a call.
1: You got it. Chris Winter with us. Check out the podcast where all fine podcasts are found. America at Night, back in a moment.
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1: All right, we're getting a flood of texts in for our guest, and I figured we would. 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Dr. Chris Winter was our guest's name, neurologist and sleep medicine specialist and author of The Sleep Solution, Why Your Sleep is Broken and How to Fix It. He's also, his podcast is called Sleep Unplugged, Dr. Chris Winter. Now, remember, Every day, we send out a text blast to everybody who signs up. And Alex puts the name of the guest coming up tonight and the guest we had from the night before. So it's a great way to keep track of all the guests we have. And all you have to do that, to sign up for the text blast, is text your name, 1-844-2-McGraw. Text your phone number to 1-844-2-McGraw. Ask to be part of the text, and Alex will send you the link, and you sign up, and it is as easy as that. 1-844-2-McGraw, 1-844-262-4729. The name of our guest was Dr. Chris Winter, neurologist and sleep medicine specialist. I had a feeling a lot of people would be interested in what he had to say. Quite interesting guest for the hour. Stay right there. We're just getting started. Our executive director is Alex Hinton. Our engineer tonight is Richard Good. I'm McGraw-Millhaven, and this is America at Night on Westwood One.

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4: Campaigning in Vegas. I'm Ted Lindner, Fox News. The president talking about the economy during that event in Las Vegas on Wednesday night, stating that his threat of a big strike on Iran got them back to discuss a new peace deal. Fox's Chanley Painter with the latest for us this morning.
5: We were all set for the biggest attack since World War II, and they called me and they said, please don't do it. Let's talk.
6: Iran admits they are talking with officials from Oman, and for the first time, the regime is getting specific about what's in a potential agreement to reopen the Strait of Hormuz. The International Monetary Fund says the war and the U.S. blockade is crippling Iran's economy, with widespread fuel shortages and inflation running at 70%.
4: The president hoping for a deal to be made on Wednesday, but believes there's still more time for a deal to be made later today, Thursday. Progressive Abdul El-Sayed has defeated Michigan Representative Haley Stevens to become the Democrat Senate nominee, and attention already shifting to the general election this November. Fox's Rich Edson with more from Michigan.
7: Michigan Democrats say they are united behind Abdul El-Sayed after his unexpectedly narrow victory over Congresswoman Haley Stevens. Stevens, she released a statement today saying, quote, I am proud to offer my support as he takes on Mike Rogers. Donald Trump and Mike Rogers want us to come out of this primary tired and divided so their billionaire backers can come in and let multimillionaire Mike Rogers walk away with this Senate seat. Republican candidate Mike Rogers says on all this, quote, the choice in November is simple, common sense, or complete insanity. Abdul isn't just another liberal. He is an extremist.
4: Democrats hoping to hold on to the Senate seat to keep their hopes of controlling the Senate alive. No big winner in the Powerball jackpot from Wednesday night, worth $786 million. That makes the jackpot for Saturday night grow to at least $856 million. 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
19: Or today. We'll do that coming up here in just a minute. But some news today from the Centers for Disease Control and Prevention. Federal health officials are now investigating a salmonella outbreak tied to jalapenos. They say it has sickened 345 people in 27 states. The jalapenos were supplied by California-based Coast Citrus Distributors and sourced from Mexico. That is according to the CDC. They were served at Chipotle, Qdoba, and other restaurants. Minnesota and Colorado account for the vast majority of cases, with 110 each. However, Illinois has reported cases, and Kansas, also Alabama, Arkansas, California, Georgia, Indiana, Kentucky, Louisiana, Michigan, Missouri, Montana, Nebraska, North Carolina, North Dakota, Ohio, Oklahoma, South Carolina, Tennessee, Texas, Utah, Virginia, Washington, Wisconsin, and Wyoming. 36 people have been hospitalized, no deaths as of yet. So there's another food-borne illness going on around there. Stay right there. America at Night with Culture Wars in the 80s, 90s, and what it looks like today. We'll talk about it next on America at Night.
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1: It's time to talk about the culture wars of 2026, but also, where did these culture wars come from? There is a brand new book out, just came out. It's called The Perfect Moment, God, Sex, Art, and the Birth of America's Culture Wars. Isaac Butler is the author. Isaac, welcome to America at Night. Thanks for joining us.
2: Thank you so much. It's great to be here.
1: Yeah, let's get into this. Give me a sense of the premise of the book. What did you want to investigate here?
2: Well, what I really wanted to investigate was the culture wars of the 1980s and 1990s. You know, we've had culture wars for as long as we've had a country, right? But this was actually the first period of time in which they were called the culture wars, that someone sort of came up with that title for them. And these were a series of conflicts waged basically between the religious right and American artists, with the federal government in the middle there somewhere, about what kind of culture it was acceptable for us to have and what kind of culture was acceptable for the government to support.
1: And so you go back and sort of revisit the 1980s, and the name Robert Mapplethorpe shows up quite a bit, right? He was at the center of all of this. Where did you go back? Was there one moment that sort of ignited all of this? Where do you go back to?
2: Yeah, well, you know, I actually start in the 70s with a fight over school curricula in West Virginia, in part to just sort of show kind of how these conflicts tend to play out. And because that moment is really when the religious right sort of has its coming out party as a political force in America. But yeah, Mapplethorpe is really central to the story. And in fact, the title of my book, The Perfect Moment, is taken from this retrospective of his work, which caused an enormous amount of trouble as it toured the United States. In the late 70s, Robert Mapplethorpe took a series of posed photographs with gay men he had met at a kind of local leather bar in New York City, engaging in various S&M practices. And so they were part of this retrospective of his work that had received government funding.
1: Yeah.
2: And while it had actually played in several cities without incident, as it was coming to D.C., Donald Wildman, who was then the head of an organization called the American Family Association, and Senator Jesse Helms really went on the offensive against the exhibit. And in fact, the museum that was originally supposed to host the exhibit in Washington canceled it under political pressure, and it wound up being hosted by a far scrappier organization called the Washington Project for the Arts. And then in the second half of my book, that same exhibit goes to Cincinnati, which is the anti-porn capital of the United States at that time, and it leads to the first ever prosecution of a museum and its leadership for obscenity for the artwork being hung on its walls.
1: Yeah, there were others, though. It wasn't just Mapplethorpe. There were others that were funded by the federal government and tax dollars, which created kind of stir, were there not at that time?
2: Oh, yeah, there were many. And there's, you know, before the Mapplethorpe controversy, there's a controversy over a photograph by the artist Andre Serrano. The religious right also picked fights over the movie Poison by Todd Haynes. There's several documentaries, several works of performance and visual art. There's a whole bunch of different things covered in the book. But the Mapplethorpe retrospective really crystallized a lot of that stuff. And because Mapplethorpe had recently died and was so incredibly famous, it really helped make the culture wars into front page news.
1: Yeah. And your premise is that ignited something that we're still dealing with today?
2: Well, I try not to comment too much on the present in the book, because really I wanted the book to have its integrity as a work of history. And once you start talking about the present, it becomes more like a, you know, like a polemic or an op-ed or something like that, you know? And I wanted to try to, in an opinionated way, tell the truth about the past. But the forces unleashed in the culture wars, and very specifically the tactics that the right wing codified and perfected during this period, we are absolutely still affected by those today.
1: We'll dive into some of that, but let's go to the original sort of issue, and that is I you can certainly talk about the machine that was created, but before the machine were these individuals who were offended by some of this art, and art is art, and you know, art is what people make of it, obviously, and you as an artist and me as an artist, and everything's art in a sense, and some people get offended, and whether you like this Mapplethorpe and these pictures that are offensive to your religion or your beliefs or your ethics or whatever, that's one thing. But the federal funds came in on this. And so at least in the beginning, was it not a legitimate debate or a legitimate argument for a religious person to say, hey, wait a minute, should we really be spending federal dollars on this type of art that is kind of outside the mainstream, not just a little bit, but a whole lot?
2: Well, you know, it is always legitimate for the citizens of a country to question how their tax dollars are being spent, right? Like, that's a legitimate political activity, you know? I don't really want my tax dollars being spent killing people for no reason overseas, for example, right? So, like, then I call my congressman and say, you know, let's stop the war in Iran. So that aspect of it is, of course, legitimate. I disagree with the argument, because the truth of the matter is that if the government is going to fund the arts, and the government doesn't have to, I think it should, but if the government is going to fund the arts, it's important to maintain this sort of bedrock principle that existed really until this administration currently, that government funding is really supposed to be viewpoint neutral and based on merit, right? So when you submit a research grant, or, you know, you're applying for funding for, you know, to go research something in the humanities or the sciences or to create a work of art, you know, the government bureaucrats are not actually the ones who are supposed to be deciding who gets that money. It's panels of experts. And that's actually how the National Endowment for the Arts, which is the federal government's, you know, arts funding organization, the NEA really worked through what was called like an arm's length model. So the panels of experts would be convened around the country to examine these grants and fund the ones that they thought were of merit. You do not always know what the resulting work of art is going to be when you do that. And sometimes you do, and sometimes that work of art is offensive. And that's okay, because offending people is something that art can, that's a totally valid role for certain works of art to play in our society. Provocation is part of what art does. It's not the only thing art does well, but it's something that art can do well. So really, to me, the issue when it comes to taxpayer money has more to do with who do we want deciding who gets funded and what metrics do we want them to use. And I think I would hope that most of us, regardless of our political affiliation, do not actually want the federal government using the coercive power of its money to select ideological winners and losers.
1: You know, it's a great point, and it's a great philosophical debate. And I think even, you know, not just thinking back to those days, even the most sympathetic art lover to funding of the arts even said that some of these things they funded went so far. And that's right. That's where it sort of caught the wind in its sails, where it got the energy. Even the people who were sympathetic to the cause said, okay, well, it's hard to defend a Mapplethorpe when you see some of those pictures.
2: Yeah, there were definitely mainstream liberal art supporting voices who were offended by Andre Serrano's work, or who weren't necessarily offended by Mapplethorpe, but was like, obviously other people were going to be offended, so this was a politically stupid thing for the NEA to have done. Do you know what I mean?
1: Like,
2: there's a kind of practical, pragmatic argument, there's an ideological one, there's all sorts of different arguments. But I think the other thing that is worth keeping in mind is, and this is something I sort of learned as I examined the historical record, is that really what's going on here is that religious right organizations, in order to build power within the Republican Party in the country, were searching for vulnerable targets. And once they discovered that mainstream Democrats would not necessarily back the arts, and specifically a lot of it, arts by the LGBTQ community, and a lot of that art is about living with AIDS or their friends living with AIDS during the AIDS crisis, once they discovered that vulnerability, they just went after it again and again and again. If they had discovered a different vulnerability, they would have gone after something else. And if you look at the record of, you know, of how they behaved, how the religious right figures, I'm not talking about individuals calling their congressmen, I'm talking about the leadership here. Their real objection was to gays and lesbians having a voice in our culture. That was the real thing they found offensive. So again, it comes back to this question of like, who do you want really deciding this stuff? And I don't really want the Jesse Helmses of the world deciding this stuff. I want, you know, people who are knowledgeable, experts in the arts, et cetera, and so forth, deciding this stuff.
1: The book is called The Perfect Moment, God, Sex, Art, and the Birth of America's Culture Wars. Isaac Butler is our guest. He is a writer. You've seen him in The New Yorker as well as others. He's also big into theater. He is a professor of theater, and he joins us now. It's... I'm gonna play devil's advocate. And while
2: a thing I say in the book, you know, at the end of the introduction, is that one of the reasons why I'm opinionated in the book is that I want people to disagree with me. Like, that's what freedom of expression is for, right? It's like you and I disagree and we'll learn something through that disagreement.
1: And so I think the argument is somebody doesn't want Jesse Helms deciding. Somebody's got to make that decision. And so is this so fraught with controversy that it just isn't worth, the juice isn't worth the squeeze? And why should the federal government be deciding, no matter what they decide, no matter who decides it, somebody's always going to be left out. And so why should the federal government, why should this be the responsibility of the federal government to do things like this in a free and open society where you can go out and find your own funds from charities and millionaires and billionaires and Patreon to then fund whatever it is you want to do on your own?
2: This is a great, great question, which really actually goes beyond the controversies over specific works of art and propriety and into the deeper questions of why fund the arts in the first place, right? That's really what you're asking. And I think that's a great question that we always need to be asking. I go back to the founding legislation of the NEA, which is actually a truly beautiful document in its vision of what America could be and what its citizenry could be, right? And what that law is painting a picture of, you know, when it comes to the citizens, is that a citizen is not just someone who makes a lot of money. A citizen is not just someone who engages with technology or, you know, whatever it is. That a well-rounded American citizen requires the arts. That the arts are part of that. And that the arts need to be supported in that, in part because many forms of art are not financially sustainable absent outside funding, right? And that furthermore, the government could act as a strong, you know, check and balance on the other main funding for the arts, which is corporations and wealthy individuals, right? So the arts get their money from, you know, foundations, wealthy individuals, corporations, ticket buyers, patrons, and the government. And that together, with all of those things working together and balancing each other out, you would have a healthier ecosystem for the arts, which would in turn create a healthier, more knowledgeable, more humane citizen. I mean, one of the things that I go back to in that legislation that I think about all the time, now this is the 60s, so they were worried about the atomic bomb when they wrote this, right? But they said, you know, a citizen who is master of technology, not slave to it. And I think about how often I look at the phone every day, my iPhone every day, right? whether I want to or not. And I'm like, oh, wow, they were really onto something. So part of it is just about creating that really healthy ecosystem for the arts that will in turn create arts participation in a more interesting, you know, cultivated, exposed to diverse viewpoints, et cetera, and so forth, citizen. And if you look at the history of the arts in this country, for the 30 years from the founding of the NEA until the height of the culture wars, it was like actually enormously successful at doing that. The NEA spent very little money when it comes to, you know, the scale of federal funding, very, very little money. And it helped create, you know, the entire regional theater system, a renaissance in American dance, got orchestras in every city in the United States, you know, and so on and so on and so forth. And while it had, you know, while it was able to sort of operate absent interference from Congress, it really increased arts participation and arts access and made the arts in the United States less elitist.
1: Hold that thought. Isaac Barler. I got to take a break. The book is called...
2: Long answer.
1: No. You're good. All good. Keep talking. The Perfect Moment. God, Sex, Art, and the Birth of America's Culture Wars. Isaac Butler is our guest. We'll come back and talk more with him about all of this. It's a fascinating conversation about what is art, who gets to decide what is art, and who gets to fund it, and where the funding should come from. It's an age-old...
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4: Isaac Butler is our guest, and he's out with a brand new book called The Perfect Moment, God, Sex, Art, and the Birth of America's Culture Wars. Isaac, let's get back to this idea of the culture wars in the 80s with the liberals. Let me ask you a philosophical question. So if the federal government today funded Candace Owens's podcast or Nick Fuentes art exhibit on the mall, right?
5: Yeah.
4: The liberals would tear the place down, and they might have an argument. And the conservatives would say, well, wait a minute, it's art. And our panel of experts decided that this is a point of view and whether you agree with it or not. And so I know the culture wars in the 80s that you talk about in the book was conservative, but the liberals would be just as apoplectic today if some of that funding went to a conservative point of view that they felt abhorrent.
5: Well, I'm not sure that's completely true. I mean, if it was as extreme as Nick Fuentes, I think you're probably right. Right. But the NEA and the NEH have funded lots of conservative art and conservative scholarship, and they have not garnered the kind of protests that the religious right waged against the NEA in the 80s. However, to take your hypothetical, I agree that if, you know, Nick Fuentes was going to put up some sort of art from his point of view on the National Mall, plenty of liberals would be upset. There might be protests, all sorts of things. And in fact, this is a question that a Supreme Court justice asks future ACLU lawyer David Cole about when these issues eventually get adjudicated by the Supreme Court. You know, like, let's say that I'm a really great artist, but I'm explicitly racist. I've just, like, said in my grant application, I'm a racist. And I'm making this art to advance my belief in the superiority of the white race. And you deny me a grant on those grounds. And the thing that David Cole says and is like, actually, no, I don't think you can, which I think is a really, you know, a fascinating perspective. So when it comes to Nick Fuentes doing it on the mall, the question has got to be actually, as boring as this is, a process question of how that grant gets achieved, right? Because what the Trump administration is very good at, and this is a problem for liberal democracies everywhere when the far right becomes ascendant, is they use the mechanisms of liberalism to illiberal ends, right? So you take a school board and then you staff it entirely with, you know, right-wing Christian ideologues, and then they decide that you're going to have creationist textbooks. You know, it's like stuff like that. They use those mechanisms. So in terms of the Nick Fuentes thing, like, it depends. Currently, I think you would have pretty good grounds to object to it because the Trump administration is consistently trying to retool all grant funding to be an expression of, you know, throughout the government, to be an expression of his ideological desires. And I think you can make the argument that regardless of who

0: in power. Arts funding should not be used as propaganda for the sitting administration's ideology. That, to me, would be the argument that I would raise. If it was like, you know, a fairly staffed panel that approved it, I would be like, I don't like this work of art, but, you know, like it went through the proper process and here we are, personally. But I do agree with you that other people would probably be angrier about it than that.
1: Yeah, I mean, maybe, you know, I know you just sort of stayed away from today in the book for lots of reasons, and it makes sense. But you can't argue culture wars in the 80s without looking at where it is today. Lots to get to, Isaac Butler. I do find it interesting that, you know, years ago, Lenny Bruce was arrested for, you know, dropping curse words in a private comedy club on a Saturday night, right? He would get arrested for that. And yet today we give our 13-year-old daughters a phone where every pedophile in the known universe is, and every type of pornography is available for our 10-year-old sons to look at. The culture wars have obviously shifted, but what we were once offended by in the 80s is like
0: super tame
1: today, right? I mean, Tipper Gore was, you know, criticized for putting parental guidance stickers on albums in the 80s, and now Elon Musk is a billionaire, and basically he's a putz, a smut peddler on Twitter.
0: Yeah, absolutely, right? Because you can use Grok to create child sexual assault material, right? So my book actually does trace some of how that happens. And if I can pick up a couple threads in what you just said.
1: Sure.
0: One of them is just the history of trying to legally define obscenity is, like, to me, mind-blowing and often really hilarious, right? Because the First Amendment does not, in fact, say this doesn't apply to things that are obscene. And so throughout the 20th century, the Supreme Court is trying to figure out a definition of obscenity that will allow you to do things like ban child pornography, right, which I think we all support, but won't also make it possible to ban, you know, James Joyce's Ulysses. And it's very difficult for them to figure out a standard for doing so. And often their writing about it is very funny because they're so uncomfortable. It's a bunch of like late middle-aged men trying to, you know, write about pornography in 1955 or whatever. The other thing, though, that you mentioned here that I think is really important that the end of my book touches on is that one of the outcomes of the culture war, because it happens at a moment, especially under Clinton, of immense deregulation and defanging of antitrust enforcement in the United States, is that eventually what happens is the market kind of takes over this conversation. And, you know, this conversation becomes about, you know, South Park on Comedy Central or, you know, The Sopranos or whatever it is. And as a society, we come to kind of collectively decide that if you can make money doing something, it doesn't matter if it's offensive or not. Like, if you're making someone money, great, that's fine. You know, I don't know that I agree with that conclusion that we came to as a society, genuinely, even if some good art came out of that. So, you know, when you talk about the phones and what people can access on the phones, that is as much a failure of regulation and antitrust enforcement as anything else.
1: Yeah. I know, Shakespeare was offensive in his day, and, you know, Oedipus Rex was offensive in his day, and Homer was probably offensive in his day. And I get that. And, you know, cultural norms change and everything else. But I think that the federal funding, it was the right. That was the Rubicon. There was if you asked the most conservative pastor who was offended by something, saying, look, I just don't want to fund this stuff. I'm not saying you should go to jail for it. I just don't want it funded. But you're saying that was the ruse to sort of call it out.
0: It was a little bit of both. And actually, in Cincinnati, specifically the anti-porn capital of the United States until very recently, you know, you couldn't buy a Playboy within city limits there. Pastors were saying you should go to jail for this stuff. You know, there were places where the religious right was trying to jail people for expression, for what they considered obscenity. But if you go through the record of those decades, you know, the religious right is very, very freaked out by the idea of LGBTQ Americans having any kind of voice in our society. And this is happening where, you know, at the moment, because of the AIDS crisis and because, you know, the level of hatred for and stigmatization of queer Americans was so high, that the place where that voice, the places where those voices were finding expression were the streets during protests and in art. And the art world was hit immensely hard by the AIDS crisis. So part of what is going on here is that the religious right just does not want those people to have a voice. And this is the easiest way to keep them from having one, is to attack their sources of funding.
1: Okay.
0: And to attack the institutions that will host them.
1: Again, though, let's talk about cancel culture, because that's, I think, sure, grows out of this as well. And each side likes to throw tomatoes at the other side. But the reality is, the liberal world has canceled a whole lot of people. And the conservative world has canceled a whole lot of people. Sort of, right, grows out of this cultural movement in the 80s. Would you agree?
0: Yeah, I mean, it's certainly interrelated. I think the fight is asymmetrical. And one of the ways that we can see that the fight is asymmetrical is when the Democrats have had power, you know, when Biden was in office, when Obama was in office, they were not doing the kinds of things to threaten free expression and academic freedom that the Trump administration is doing. They were not getting political cronies to take over networks. They were not threatening the FCC licenses because a late night host made a joke about them. They were not suing universities to force them to change their curricula or retooling all the grant rules for the arts and humanities so that you have to state that you agree with them before you can get your money, right? Those kinds of moves are not things that Democrats have actually done when they have power. So it is not an equivalence. Now, that said, is it true, you know, that there was this kind of cancel culture moment where people were losing their jobs for things that they said or things that they said that were interpreted or maybe intentionally misinterpreted by bad faith actors, you know, and that the left was doing that? Yes. I know people who that had happened to. I saw it play out. Like, I'm not going to say that that's not real. It's just the scale is very, very, very different. I will say, though, that part of the initial impulse for writing this book was feeling like my fellow friends on the left were growing increasingly skeptical of the value and necessity of free expression in this very moment that you're talking about, the kind of height of what we call cancel culture. And so where I started with in writing this book was actually as a kind of, I mean, it wasn't even necessarily originally going to be a book. It was maybe an essay or a monologue or I don't know what it was going to be, but to just kind of try to remind the left of the value of free expression. Then I just got hooked on the story. You know what I mean? Then I just wanted to tell the truth about the past. And, you know, I'm a historian. And so I sort of shifted into that mode. But the original impetus was a sort of almost letter to my allies on the left.
1: The book.
0: By the time I was actually working on the book, though, you know, Ron DeSantis in Florida was executing a kind of really intense crackdown on free expression, particularly in schools. And you know, that was when I started to feel like actually this thing is really asymmetric. The problem with the left being skeptical of free expression, the problem with the left, you know, causing people to lose their jobs for things they have said, or, you know, liberal institutions of the left, is it creates a permission structure that makes it easier for their opponents to do it to them.
1: The book is called The Perfect Moment. Isaac Butler, our guest, with our few minutes left. Here's my problem. And I see this all over the place. You know, Tom Selleck's in a movie. Oh, he's a conservative. I can't watch him. Oh, you know, right. Barbara Streisand's got a new, oh, I can't listen to her. Oh, she's a liberal, right? I'm a Jet fan, and I got a lot of these. What do you think of Aaron Rodgers now? And I'm like, well, I don't want Aaron Rodgers to be my pediatrician. I want him to throw touchdowns for me. I don't care what his policy is on COVID vaccines. I just want him to, you know, throw a touchdown. And so we've sort of implanted these political, cultural tattoos on people who are certainly allowed to have any opinion they want. So we've attached this positive or negative philosophy based on their political opinions, which is really dangerous.
0: Yeah, I mean, you know, one of the things that I said in an interview, I think, with The Guardian is that it seems like, you know, the culture wars are much more serious now. They're about larger amounts of money. People are going to jail, you know, et cetera. but they're also at the same time, like, the dumbest, silliest versions of themselves they could be. You know, like, people are trying to start controversies about Helen of Troy being played by Lupita Nyong'o, or, you know, is Miller Lite beer the authentic proletarian beer of the people? Like, this stuff is just nonsense, you know, and it's very hard to not get distracted by it, because especially if you're on social media, it's everywhere. My feeling about, you know, separating the art from the artist, or I guess the athletes from the athletics in the case of Aaron Rodgers, is that, you know, we make those decisions emotionally, and then we kind of backfill in a logic for them, you know? And so to me, it's like everyone's allowed to have their own opinion about it. Like, if you don't want to watch the Jets because Aaron Rodgers is an anti-vaxxer, that's fine.
1: Right.
0: You know what I mean? Just like, try not to be a jerk about someone else making a different choice.
1: Well, you know, the criticism of a white author writing a black character and not being able to talk about a black character, or, you know, somebody writing about a Latino woman who's not Latino. I mean, really? I mean, this is what I mean. The outrage today is so ridiculous and so insane on the left and the right. It's like, you don't know. I mean, everyone's lost their mind.
0: Yeah, you know, the cultural appropriation question is a really, really thorny one that I think a lot of people on the left, my allies on the left, because I consider myself a man of the left, you know, they have a series of opinions about it, like the ones that you just said, that I don't really agree with. My feeling is, if an author is going to, as we call it in English class, write across difference, you know, it makes the job harder, because it is hard to authentically write from the point of view of someone who's very different from you. But it's it can't be that we don't allow that, because we live in a diverse world. And if authors aren't allowed to, or screenwriters or whatever, write about people different from them, then we are actually lying. We're creating a false picture of what it's like to live as a human being right now.
1: Yeah.
0: And that's gonna weaken and cheapen our art. I will also say, though, that as someone who teaches in colleges, and a lot of the energy of all the stuff you're talking about sort of comes from young people, like, that's where, you know, or originates there, I think that that the pendulum has, at least on the left, swung away from that stuff. Like, when I was, you know, in 2020, especially like the height of the COVID pandemic, you know, and everyone had sort of lost their minds, there was a lot of complaining about that stuff, or trying to get the syllabus changed because that plays offensive, or, you know, like, I experienced a lot of that stuff. Now in 2026, when I teach material, it's like, if I were to, you know, say something about a content warning before a play, or a trigger warning, or whatever, like, my students would make fun of me. You know what I mean? So I think that there's like I don't like trigger warnings to begin with, but I'm just saying that's what would happen.
1: Yeah.
0: So these things do swing back and forth. And I think a lot of the height of it, I think we shouldn't forget the context that it was also the George Floyd moment and the height of the COVID pandemic, and that just as a nation, we had collectively gone, you know, cuckoo bananas. And you know, maybe we can have a little grace for each other for having like a couple years where we were all pretty much clinically insane.
1: That is a good way to end it. Isaac Butler is our guest. The book is called The Perfect Moment, God, Sex, Art, and the Birth of American Culture Wars, where it was, where it is, and where it might be going. Isaac, thanks for a great conversation. Good luck down the road. Good luck with the book tour, and we'll talk to you soon.
0: Thank you so much. This was a blast. I would love to come back.
1: You got it. America at Night, back in a moment.
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1: Hey, we're about out of time. 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Your guest is a nut job. I'm what you would call a religious right person. 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He must have been traumatized by someone. 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All right, that's going to do it for us. Next hour, full hour of phone calls and text messages and voicemails. So start lining up. Our executive director is Alex Hinton. Our engineer tonight is Richard Good. And I'm Graham Millhaven. America at Night, back after this on Westwood One.

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10: A deal may be close. I'm Dave Anthony, Fox News. On the Strait of Hormuz, which President Trump has demanded that Iran reopen fully after all the attacks on ships. Fox's Trey Yingston, Tel Aviv.
11: Reports do indicate that progress in talks between Iran and Oman aimed at opening the strait, led in part by Gulf allies urging the president not to strike.
12: I'd rather make a deal. Because I don't want to kill people. I do not want to kill people.
10: The president also insists Iran agree to a deal to denuclearize. Meanwhile, North Korea has fired off another missile test as it remains in a standoff also with the U.S. over its nuclear weapons program. Two Israeli soldiers are dead in the conflict in Lebanon.
13: These are the first combat deaths of Israeli soldiers since the start of a truce with Hezbollah in June. Four other service personnel were seriously wounded in the incident, an explosion inside a building they'd entered as part of a security sweep. The Israeli military's conducted retaliatory attacks on a town about 15 miles away from where the blast occurred.
10: That's Fox's Jonathan Savage. Back to President Trump. He spoke in Las Vegas, also telling supporters he deserves more credit for the economy.
12: More Americans are working in the United States right now than at any point in the history of our country.
14: Ahead of the midterm elections, the president is touting no tax on tips or overtime and lower prescription drug prices. At the same time, polls show President Trump's approval rating on the economy has been sliding amid concerns about fuel costs and higher prices tied to the Iran war and tariffs.
10: That's Fox's Jared Halpert. A week after Dr. Anthony Fauci refused to answer questions at a Senate COVID hearing, saying this over and over.
15: On the advice of counsel, I respectfully declined to answer based upon my rights under the Fifth Amendment to the Constitution.
10: The Republican-led Judiciary Committee meets to consider holding Fauci, the ex-presidential COVID advisor, in contempt of Congress. 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
10: 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Don't be shy. Don't be nervous. If I can do this every night, you can certainly call in and have a conversation. 1-844-262-4729. Whatever you want to talk about, whatever your thoughts, something in the news, something happening today, a crazy question, something from a past show, you're always welcome to call in. Some news tonight that was kind of interesting. With all the things going on in politics, this one, the Food and Drug Administration today announced the approval
1: of the first mRNA flu vaccine. That's the technology that was used to create the COVID vaccine, which has garnered so much criticism and so much controversy. And with all the criticism of Dr. Fauci over the last couple of years and the critical nature of vaccines, the Food and Drug Administration today approved the first mRNA flu vaccine, enabling use of that technology that'll make it easier to rapidly target a widely prevent a particular strain of the virus. The approval of the vaccine called Mfluzva, I think that's how you say it, which is manufactured by Moderna, there's that name again, follows a series of blows to mRNA research directed by Health Secretary Robert Kennedy. He is quoted for the cancellation of 22 projects meant to be developed by mRNA technology. But instead, the FDA has approved it. Initially, the FDA had refused to even review Moderna's application for approval earlier this year, but quickly reversed the course. The flu, we know, kills 300,000 people a year. It's been particularly harsh over the last couple of years. An estimated 45,000 people died last year in the U.S., including about 300 children, according to the CDC. The new vaccine is authorized for people between the ages of 50 and 64. And the FDA issued an accelerated approval. There's that accelerated approval. Remember what we went through with COVID? For adults 65 and older, which allows widespread use and can be converted to full approval if the results of the follow-up study deemed acceptable. So here we go. The mRNA flu vaccine has been approved by the FDA. Here comes Moderna, and here comes the fast approval. So hold on to your hat for that one. Wait for the controversy to start over that. Phone numbers 1-844-2-McGraw, 1-844-262-4729. Those are the phone numbers. We got plenty of text messages to get to, but let's get to Sherry. Sherry in Fredericksburg, Texas checks in. Sherry, welcome to America at Night.
2: Oh, thank you, McGraw. Okay, well, I think Mr. Butler wants to stir up controversy.
1: Yes, he does.
2: For attention. For attention. And being outrageous is one way of getting attention. And so I have a question. This is a comment. That was a comment. Here's my question. Yes. Since the title mentions God, where does God come in?
1: I think because some of the art that was criticized during the 80s had pictures of religious symbols.
2: Of the 80s. Yeah.
1: Yeah. Okay. Yeah. So the Mapplethorpe controversies had all sorts of religious figures on them that were desecrated and sort of created some of that controversy. Yeah. Yeah. Well, look,
2: I agree with you. I agree with you. I don't think the juice is worth the squeeze.
1: I nobody loves art more than I do. I just think that, I mean, could you imagine if the Trump administration approved a Nick Fuentes art exhibit somewhere, right? I mean, the liberals would melt down. And that is the equivalent of what Mapplethorpe did in the 80s. And, I think the religious right had an argument. Like, look, we're not telling you can't do this. We just don't want federal funds going towards it. And
2: well,
1: I know
2: that's a good point.
1: Yeah. Yeah. And that was sort of their argument in the 80s. And I think the conservatives or the liberal argument today would say Nick Fuentes certainly has a right to say what he wants and do what he wants, mm-hmm. but it just shouldn't be funded by the federal government.
2: Well, I think his motives are different. I think the more outrageous he is, the more books he might sell or something like that.
1: Well, there's a lot to be said for that.
2: No.
1: Sherry, I agree with you on a lot of art and a lot of, there's Nick Fuentes and Candace Owens and, all across the spectrum. The more controversial you are, the more attention you get, the more you sell. That, I mean, that look at every single social media influencer today. Yeah. Yeah, I mean, you yeah, know, somebody who draws, you know, lovely pictures of a meadow isn't going to get a lot of attention because it's nice and not very controversial.
2: I don't know. I sold a lot of art. I'm an artist. I have a website.
1: Oh,
2: I'll
1: yeah.
2: give it to your producer if he ever wants it, but I'm not trying to push myself.
1: Oh, well, you know what, Sherry? Can you give us it on the air if you want to?
2: No, I don't. I'd rather someone else talk about my art. I'm not trying to push myself, yeah. but as an artist, I did extremely well. I made a living with it.
1: Every
2: piece of my house is someone I know has picked out what they want, you know.
1: What kind of artist were you? Were you a painter, a drawer?
2: I did all media.
1: Oh, okay.
2: Oil, pastel, and watercolor, all media.
1: Yeah.
2: It's all there. And I've also written things about each one, too, that in some cases that go with the art.
1: Yeah.
2: But
1: yeah.
2: But it's my name with WW and all that stuff.
1: Well, here's what I'll do. Sherry, at the end of the phone call, I'll put you on hold. And Alex will take down your
2: yes.
1: Address, and I would love to take a look at your art.
2: Yeah,
1: go ahead.
2: I don't have a webmaster anymore, where my website is. So I haven't been able to put anything new on there. But I'm perfectly. I'm not online, so I don't get to check it out myself. But my son goes online for me if I ever want to see if
1: sure.
2: something, you know. Is
1: yeah.
2: there. But yes, thank you. I'd rather do it off the air.
1: Yeah, no problem. No problem.
2: Yeah.
1: I will say this about art, Sherry, and I truly, honestly believe this. I think art is, first of all, it's part of our soul. Think that everything is art. Everything we do is art. Driving a car is art. Making dinner is an art form. You can make dinner, and yes, you can feed yourself, but you can also be an artist when you make dinner, right? I mean, it's just when you set a table, right? Setting a table is an art form. You can just put down a plate and a knife and a fork and eat, or you can create art as you set the table, right? Everything is art. Everything you wear, everything you do, the way you talk, the way you present yourself, if done right, can be an art form. And that's what I find most fascinating about America and the world and humans.
2: Yeah, that's true. That's very true. I made a good living at it, and I'm not offended. I just a little cynical.
1: Yeah, you like me a little cynical. I would agree with that, Sherry. I'm going to put you on hold. Let me have Alex take your website down, and I will definitely check it out.
2: Thank you.
1: You got it, Sherry. Sherry in Fredericksburg. There you go. 1-844-42 McGraw, 1-844-262-4729, or text your comments. Let's go to the text line. Hey McGraw, the dang computer wants to spell your name wrong. Anyway, this is from Manassas, Virginia. I want to say that I really am starting to enjoy your shows that are often very informative, and you try to stay do your best to stay away from politics. That's appreciated. Thank you very much. There is way more to life than just politics. There is way more to life than chewing on whatever stupid thing somebody said yesterday or today. Let's go. Washington checks in. Cori Bush election results are priceless. I said this today, and I got some controversy over the Cori Bush. I guess that's a national story. Cori Bush wants to... She wants to defund the Pentagon, but her biggest employer in her district is Boeing. She was very critical of AIPAC supporting her opponent, but yet she has a large contingent of Jewish people in her district. And she is a Democrat, but refuses to say that she supports Kamala Harris, coming from the only Democratic district in the state of Missouri. So you shouldn't be shocked that Cori Bush lost her primary race today when she's critical of the Pentagon, which is the largest employer in her state. She's critical of the Jewish lobby, and a lot of Jewish people live in her district. And she wouldn't even admit that she supported Kamala Harris. So I don't understand why would a Democrat vote for her in her district? So I don't quite understand Cori Bush. I know she garnered a lot of attention because she was sort of the part of the elected officials that don't like to do anything, just like to go to Washington and be a rebel rouser. She was beaten back by the voters in her district today. All right, stay right there. America at Night, back in a moment.
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1: Hey, of all the talk of this Democratic primary last night in Michigan, where Dr. Abdul El Sayed, the progressive candidate, won in a squeaker. Last night when we went to bed, she was losing by, I don't know, what was it, a good 3 or 4 points? Ultimately, she lost by 1%. It was close. I think it was under 20,000. It was all under, 20,000. Was it 20,000? No, 20,000? 2,000? It was close. Whatever it was. I think it was 1% when it was all said and done. I'll check here in a second. The reason why I bring it up is because the polling. Have you seen how wrong the polling was? So ultimately, he eked out a narrow victory, so close that it wasn't called until this morning. Here are the results. She garnered 47.5% of the vote. He garnered 48.4% of the vote. So about one percentage point. She had 727, 27, 37, 47, so 15,000 votes or so. That he won by 15,000 votes, 1%. The polls, listen to this. Democratic pollster Zenith Research had El Sayed winning by, you ready for this? 19 points. Southern Cal Strategies Republican sponsored poll had El Sayed winning by 17 points. Emerson College, which is oftentimes very reputable, it was conducted by TV stations up in Michigan. Emerson College, July 26th through the 27th. So, right, just the end of last week. They had El Sayed winning by 16 points. Tavern Research had El Sayed winning by 10. That's the best of the bunch. And Tolchins, Democratic sponsor, Research, had El Sayed winning by 16 points. Now, look, the truth is that polling is very difficult, especially in the best of times. But polling during primaries is even more hard because you've got to figure out the formula, who's going to actually show up. And so part of the formula is you ask a number of people who they're going to vote for. Then you have to sort of guess what percentage of registered voters are going to go and vote. Well, what they found, even though the polls were very wrong, the groups of people who supported these candidates were actually spot on. El Sayed, the progressive, won a lot of independents by a wide margin. That's interesting. He also won a lot of young people in large numbers, which I find that very interesting. The more traditional candidate, she won with African Americans. She won with Latinos. She won with Jewish people. And so it's an interesting to see how the Democratic Party is splitting apart and how the Republicans are going to go after the African-Americans and the Jewish community because they have nominated such a progressive. So it'll be interesting to see how all this plays out. But the interesting thing is the polls got it not just a little wrong. They got it plus 19 and he ended up winning by 1%. Again, I know people don't like polls. It's the only barometer we have. I personally think, and I've said this before, I personally think that the news media is lazy and relies on the polls as actual news. Instead of actually reporting on the news of the candidates, it reports on the horse race. and it's lazy, and it's easy, and it's cheap. And so they love to have polls. They love to talk about polls. But the polls, the audience doesn't trust the polls. And, yeah, I get it. There's no other way to sort of survey what's going on. And millions of dollars are spent based on these polls, not just with politics, but with corporations and ad buying and placements and whether they get, you know, cherry gum versus strawberry flavored gum or whatever else. Right. All of those things are all based on surveys. And the more we get into this, I think the more we realize that some polls might be accurate from time to time. But oftentimes these polls are widely inaccurate. And this is a prime example of the guy ends up winning by 1%. But the polls had him at up 19%. Think about that for a second. I mean, you're making critical decisions with days to go where you're down 19% or you're up 19%. Talk about walking around in a room looking for the light switch. You're building your campaign based on being up 19 points in a poll. People might not vote. Oh, why do I vote? He's already got it locked up. Right? All sorts of things happens. All right, stay right there. We'll take some phone calls when I get back. America at Night, back in a moment.
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1: All right, let's go back to those phones. 1-844-2-McGraw, 1-844-262-4729. 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
2: How you doing, man?
1: I'm good. How are you?
2: Good. I'm pretty good. I just thinking about, like, the Democratic Party, you know, how it seems to be going the way of the Democratic Socialists. They call it the Democratic Socialists of America. And I was just wondering, McGraw, if you could tell me what they're bringing to the table other than ideology, because they seem to want to change the entire system of politics, starting with Mandami and Chevrier and different people like that in the middle of nowhere. You know, they're saying that they're not happy with the way the institutions are of the American government, and this is the solution. So I don't know. You tell me, what are they offering other than anarchy?
1: Well, I think they're offering up populism, which is a form of which is what Donald Trump is espousing, this sort of populism of them versus us, anti-establishment. They're there to take advantage of you. This country's going to heck in a handbasket because these elitists are running the country. They're not listening to you. And we are going to go, because that's what increasingly over the last, I don't know if it's always been that way, but it seems like every politician who runs on the elites in Washington aren't paying attention to you. They're paying to the they're paying attention to the big money donors, the rich elite. Right. Somebody else is sticking it to you, and I'm going to go in and I'm going to save you from these big bad people when I go to Washington. And by golly, I'm going to change Washington. Right. It's the same message. You might throw out a couple of different, you know, a couple of different sentences here or there. But basically, it's the same message, whether you're MAGA or whether you're a Democratic Socialist.
2: I think I'm going to call sidebar on you, because I agree with you partially, but not entirely, because I think they are using populism. But what I meant was that their populism leads to a revolution. It leads to a change in government, while Trump's populism leads to hopefully a better way for the middle class and the people that are the waiters and waitresses and the truckers and the policemen of the country. I don't think the populism that Trump is espousing leads to a change in the president or in the Senate or in the filibuster or et cetera. He's more interested in reducing taxes and creating wealth, while I think the left is more interested in dismantling the system, which is sad for me because, you know, I thought that the whole point of government was to get out of our way and let us flourish and provide us a peaceful environment where our families could live in harmony with other families, and that the people of the world would leave us alone.
1: Well, that's how you see it. Somebody else sees the exact opposite of that coin. I had a phone call. I had a phone call in

0: 2006 from I was doing the show in St. Louis, and I got a phone call from a listener, and it really was probably one of the best phone calls I ever got on the radio. And it was after President Trump had won the election in a stunner, right? I mean, even President Trump was shocked he won. And his supporters were overcome with glee, and his detractors were, you know, wallowing in their suffering, right? And this guy calls up, and we had a number of phone calls from these anti-Trumpers who were just apoplectic over the fact that, oh my goodness, the world is coming to an end. I'm going to have to move to Europe. Life as we know it as an American is over. And this guy calls up and he says, look, I've heard all these phone calls today. And all of these people who are talking about wanting to move to Europe and how life is, as we know it, is over with. And America, this wonderful, great country that we think of, is over. I've heard all these people. And just to let you know, that is exactly how I felt the last 8 years under Obama. Thank you very much for the phone call. Have a nice day. And it galvanized the thought process, right? There are people, I don't know where you are on the Trump spectrum, but there are people who love President Trump. And there are people who listen to the same thing President Trump say and are petrified. And same thing with Obama, same thing with Biden. So when you say you like the type of populism Donald Trump is espousing, that's because you're looking through it through your own, you know, your own rose-colored glasses. The other person hears President Trump and hears what you hear when you hear Mondami talk. That's what they think when they hear Trump talk. So it's all in where we come from. And for those people who are apoplectic over Trump, there were just as many people who thought the same thing when Obama was in office, and vice versa. So, you know, look, we'll see what happens in Michigan. I'm shocked this guy won. There are some nutty things this guy's talking about. But the Democratic Party is having a civil war just like the Republican Party is having a civil war. And populism on the left, and populism on the right, it is on the rise. There's no question about it. Tony, thanks for the phone call. Have a good day. 10, let me get to some voicemails here. We got a lot of voicemails. Let's go to Roy in Central Oregon. Roy, you are on America at Night.
1: You are really good at what you do. And you cover so many subjects on some nights, and even your phone calls on the third hour are so much fun to listen to. I could go on for hours here, and I know you don't have a lot of time, but, you know, trade schools, very important. A lot of people don't know how to do a lot of things anymore. Immigration laws, cut a couple thousand pages out and simplify them.
0: That's Roy in Central Oregon. It's just complimenting the show. Why did we cut him off? We just should have let him go for the rest of the hour. That's awesome. Let's jump down and check in with Joe Marie. Joe, you are on America at Night.
2: I'm an earth worshiper. My body is made out of the earth, so I just think that's logical. And then the rest of me, my spirit and stuff, that's from all that is. So I'm a hybrid. The point is, I'm getting this transhuman thing all over. Transhuman. And if you hurt the earth, you're hurting me. So the transhuman thing, what they're saying or what I'm getting, is that by the time the whole thing gets to 7G, the transhuman thing will be complete. But then to get there, it's from what I understand. I'm just putting this out there. It's crazy.
0: Oh, yeah. No, you're putting it out there. Oh, it's crazy. What'd she call herself? A transhuman? A transhuman hybrid? Or a trans hybrid. Is that what she called herself? I want to hear that again. I want to play that again. Play that again.
2: I'm an earth worshiper. My body is made out of the earth, so I just think that's logical. And then the rest of me, my spirit and stuff, that's from all that is. So I'm a hybrid. The point is, I'm getting this transhuman thing all over. Transhuman. And if you hurt the earth, you're hurting me. So the transhuman thing, what they're saying or what I'm getting, is that by the time the whole thing gets to 7G, the transhuman thing will be complete. But, you know, to get there, it's from what I understand. I'm just putting this out there. It's crazy.
0: She's earthworthy. All right. And a hybrid and a transhuman. Who was the caller who called up the other night who wanted alien talk? You got it. All right. Let's go. Let's go to, let's see here. Where else do you want to go? Let's go to Joe in Salem, Oregon. Joe, take it away.
3: Quick draw. President Trump has been told no again. Quite a few times here lately been told no. But anyway, this is one of his favorite celebrities, Judge Jeanine. He appointed her as DA of D.C. and thought that she'd be the best to help him get the crime cleaned up and so on. He praised her big time. I remember that. And the accused of desecrating the Lincoln pool there, he was found that there was no credible evidence. Instead, there was contrary evidence that it's probably a construction issue from the construction company. I am glad that she recognizes the rule of law rather than the color of law like Trump. He doesn't like her anymore, and as usual, he's calling her a loser.
0: Yeah, that's an interesting story. It's interesting, and it's also an absurd story. I can't believe we're still talking about the reflecting pool. With all the things going on, he somehow has got himself fixated on this a reflecting pool. Look, if I was advising this, look, don't bring it up. It's not important. Just get it fixed. Why do you, he's oftentimes like this, he's his own worst enemy. And oftentimes he gives fodder to his enemies for this stuff. It's not worth, as I said earlier, the juice is not worth the squeeze. What's the point of this? You don't have any evidence on this guy. It's been an ongoing issue since the Obama administration. And you put out a no-bid contract. You got a little bit of egg on your face. Turn the page. Don't highlight it. Don't arrest an American citizen because it doesn't make any sense. Joe, I'm with you. There are bigger fish to fry in all this. Don't keep making an issue out of it. Turn the page. Doug in Wisconsin wants to talk about the Baldwin brothers. Doug, what do you got?
4: Yeah, the Baldwin brothers, they grew up in Massapequa and he grew in Manhasset. They fed about 25 miles from each other. I was just wondering if you cross paths with them at any time, like in sports. I don't know if in the same conference or not, but I know they played some sports. You, of course, played baseball. So I just wonder maybe you played against them or if you ran into them somewhere along the way before they became famous. And you too. Let me know, because you seem to probably get along from pretty good.
0: Yeah, I never, that's a good question. I never really, Massapequa and Manhasset never really played. Massapequa is more Mid-Island and South Shore. Manhasset's more North Shore. So we didn't, they weren't in our conference for whatever reason. I knew where Massapequa was, went there from time to time. Jerry Seinfeld's from Massapequa too. And I think, is Rosie O'Donnell from Massapequa? I know, Sean Hannity's from Franklin Square. Rosie O'Donnell, I think, is from Massapequa, if it serves me right. And then John Stewart, I think, is from Hicksville. Anyway. No, the short answer is no. I've never run across the Baldwins. I did run across Ed Burns. I don't know if I ever told this story on the air about Ed Burns. Did I ever tell this story about Ed Burns? Ed Burns went to, I think he's from Valley Stream, and he went to Chaminade on Long Island. And years after, he's my age. And years later, I saw him at a radio station. And I finagled my way so that as he was leaving the studio, I was walking into the studio and accidentally, on purpose, bumped into Ed Burns. I don't think I ever told this story on the radio. I did locally, but I don't think on this show. So, Ed Burns, how you doing, Long Island? How you doing, Long Island? Oh, how you doing, Long Island? So, where you from, Manhasset? Oh, Chaminade. Hey, Chaminade, right? Playing it totally cool, totally hip. And we all of a sudden start talking about Long Island. And, oh, Manhasset, basketball, baseball. Oh, did you know this guy? Did you know that guy? What happened to this guy? And, no, he transferred into Chaminade. No, that guy transferred out. We're playing the, were you, you know, 85 or 86? Or were you 86? Oh, no, I was 85. Oh, no, he was a year ahead of me. Right, we're playing that game. And I'm holding my own. And he's telling his people to, like, you know, hold off. I'm enjoying this conversation. And it goes on for a good, I don't know, 5 minutes. And I'm really holding my own, and I'm really, really hanging in there. And there's a natural pause in the conversation, like, And at that point, I wig out. And I just start spewing Brothers McMullen lines to him. Just like I had Tourette syndrome. Just start spewing these ridiculous lines from the Brothers of McMullen. And within 6 seconds, the guy's got his people. He's out the door. See you later. Out the door, in the limo, and down the street. Left me like a sack of potatoes. I thought I was going to lunch with the guy. I thought we were going to hang. We were buds. And all of a sudden, I geeked out, and he got nervous, and he ran in the opposite direction. I have a tendency to do that from time to time. So, Ed Burns, I apologize. I am a big fan, a huge fan of Ed Burns. So anyway, that's my brush with Long Island famous. It's America at Night, and we're back in a moment.
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0: All right, let's try and get squeeze one more phone call in here. Thomas in Dallas, Georgia. Thomas, welcome to America at Night.
22: I want to make a comment concerning the previous author.
0: Sure.
22: I think he has deceived himself in thinking that he is kind of morally neutral. When he said he don't want to make decisions, he don't need to make decisions on what art should not be supported. He said as long as it's done by proper panel. Well, what's that?
0: Right.
22: Who decides that?
0: Right.
22: He's just doing a sleight of hand. Not me, but a proper panel. And I think he may actually be deceived in thinking that that's morally neutral. But he would decide who's the proper panel.
0: Right. No, that was exactly my point. That was exactly my point to him, is that no matter who makes the choice, someone's going to be offended.
22: That's right. And,
0: yeah.
22: And yeah. And he thought he was going a step farther when he said, even if it's art I don't like, I still would permit it, you know, if it's done by a proper panel. Well, he thinks his elasticity, how much elasticity he grants to others is how much, you know, as long as it's within the parameter.
0: Yeah.
22: He's still deciding, and he still wants to make the decision for others. So he's being exactly what he's accusing others of.
0: I agree, Thomas. I agree. That's... Yeah, I got to go, Thomas. I am short on time, but thank you for the phone call. First time caller, we bumped him ahead. But no, if you listen to the hour, it was a really interesting conversation. And I think lots of people twist themselves into a pretzel trying to justify their position. But that's what debates are all about. That's what makes it fun. All right, we are officially out of time. Phone calls, text messages, voicemails, all still right there for you. If you missed any part of the show, we can certainly replay it on a podcast. So download the show where all podcasts are found. Just search for America at Night. And, of course, voicemails. We love voicemails. 1-844-2-McGraw, 1-844-262-4729. Our executive director tonight, each and every... Every night is Alex Hinton. Our engineer is Richard Good. I'm McGraw Millhaven. This is America at Night. Thanks for putting up with me.
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28: Trying to work out a deal to open up the Strait of Hormuz. I'm Dave Anthony, Fox News. Iran and Oman are said to be close to an agreement as President Trump demands the attacks on ships end, saying in a Las Vegas rally he prefers a deal.
29: We were set for the biggest attack of any attack, and we've hit them very hard for the last few months.
30: Amid the possibility of a return to conflict with Iran if an agreement isn't reached, President Trump posted to Truth Social overnight about reports the United States is running out of air defense interceptors. The president said, in part, the U.S. has massive amounts of munitions, especially of certain types. He goes on to say, additionally, large amounts are being manufactured and shipped to the U.S. as needed.
28: Fox's Trey Yingston, Tel Aviv. Two Israeli soldiers have been killed in Lebanon. A building they went into as part of a security sweep exploded. Four other soldiers badly wounded, prompting Israel to launch retaliatory strikes targeting Hezbollah militants. Back to the president in Las Vegas. He also touted what he calls a great economy.
29: And I'm not getting credit from the fake news for what I've done. I never have gotten credit. I don't get credit.
28: And he calls fake polls showing a large majority of Americans think the economy is not in good shape and oppose the president's handling of the economy. A Senate committee will gather next hour to consider holding ex-presidential advisor Dr. Anthony Fauci in contempt of Congress. Fox's Madeline Rivera in Washington.
31: Republicans say Dr. Fauci should have been able to answer questions during his hearing last week because of his preemptive pardon from former President Biden. But the pardon only covers what happened before 2025, meaning Fauci could face charges for any perjury committed last Wednesday. So he invoked the Fifth Amendment more than 100 times, accusing Chairman Rand Paul of having a vendetta against him.
32: To get me to say something, anything, that could vindicate his repeated public pledges that I end up, in his words, quote, behind bars.
28: A contempt resolution could be referred to the Justice Department. 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
5: 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We are here on Seattle Red 770 AM online at seattlered.com. We've got a ton to get to. Jim Walsh will stop by. Central Washington University professors wanted to remind us that not all the crazy professors are at UW or Wazoo. They're like, hey, don't forget us. We'll explain why they might be under investigation from the federal government. But first, obviously, we've got a primary to wade through, and that's what's trending, brought to you by the Sunset Auto Family.
6: What's trending on the campaign trail?
5: Or so we hope, and we're talking, of course, about Shama Sawant's political career. Shama Sawant, the socialist who brought her destructive chaos to the city of Seattle, where she served as a Seattle city council member. She decided post-council to run for Congress here in Washington State. She has a home in the Bellevue area. She was challenging Adam Smith, and she was humiliated, absolutely humiliated. May this humiliation be the last we hear of her, although something tells me we're going to continue to hear more from her. She raised about $645,000 or so for this race. And she got beaten, not just by Adam Smith, but by the Republican, Doug Basler, who raised under $100,000 and was able to defeat her. I'm looking at the most updated numbers. This was a race that was called almost immediately. Adam Smith had 51% of the vote, which, by the way, given Adam Smith's name recognition and how long he's been in Congress and his position, that's not great. I mean, it's good. Obviously, he won, and he's going to be reelected in the general. Sorry, Doug. As much as I like Doug Basler, he's not going to win. Doug Basler comes in at 24%, a little under 24%. And then you got Shama Sawant, a distant third, at 12.5%. Now, the reason why I suspect she's not just going to go quietly into the night the way we wish she would perhaps not, because what she's doing now is blaming Melissa Chandry, who's another socialist who ran. She's arguing that had Chandry not run, she would have won and gotten into that second slot. And she's probably right. I can't obviously prove that, but I'm looking at the numbers now. Assuming 100% of the Melissa Chandry voters gave their vote to Shama Sawant, which is a big ask, but let's just assume that, she would have won as of the number standing right now by 100-something votes. She would have been in the number two slot. But even if that were the case, she'd still be a distant number two and have no chance at beating Adam Smith. So she's not going to go quietly, because she's not going to see this as her own failure. She's going to see this as a failure that was put upon her by this other socialist. I do like it when the socialists fight. And, you know, Melissa Chandry and Shama Sawant, I mean, they're basically the same person. The only difference is, you know, one decided because of her Muslim background to try to hold back on her support for the LGBTQ2IAS++ community, which is what Chandri did. Remember that? Where she took off of her website support for the LGBT community, arguing, and she gave this quote to The Stranger, that if she kept it there, there would be too many Muslim voters who would not support her. So she decided to pull back, which, okay, politically, I guess I kind of understand that. But she never had a shot at winning anyway. So I don't know why that even mattered. I mean, they both hate Jews equally. They're both anti-Israel. They both hate the rich. They both hate the establishment. But they were pretty much the same person. One had more of a political background than the other, right? I mean, experience would go to Shama Sawant. But she's done. She's not going to go away, at least not yet. But one could at least hope this shuts her up for a little bit, just for a little bit. There were some good things that we saw in the primary locally and some not so good things. The mixed bag is specifically John Braun in Washington's 3rd Congressional District. He's taking on Marie Glusenkamp Perez. She was able to squeak out a win by like 200 and something votes. And again, these numbers will change over the course of the next couple days because we're still counting the mail-in ballots as they come in. It was a relatively low turnout election. We expected that. But she was able to win by a couple hundred votes. John Braun was a very close number two. And you might say to yourself, that's not awful, right? I mean, we didn't necessarily expect him to win. He's in a better position than I think some people realize. Brent Heinrich, or Henrich, he came in number third. He was the guy who ran further to the left of Marie Glusenkamp Perez. And he got about 21,000 and change votes. You might assume that those votes end up going to Marie Glusenkamp Perez. I think you would be mistaken. Marie Glusenkamp Perez is in trouble because the base thinks she's too moderate. She, of course, isn't a moderate. She pretends to be a moderate so she could win in a red district. I mean, remember, the last time we had a presidential election, Trump won this district by about 3 points. And the year before that, or the election cycle before that, when he ran, I think it was 4-ish points, 5 points. So he won both of those times. He actually won all 3 times in this particular district. But those votes, I don't think, automatically go to Marie Glusenkamp Perez. If anything, those people will either not vote, or as we've heard on the ground from some of these people, they might just vote for John Braun as a screw you to Marie Glusenkamp Perez. So Braun is in a relatively good spot in the context of the numbers as they exist. He's obviously getting a lot of support from the National Party. He was part of the MAGA program. I can't remember what they were calling it. The NRCC just put out an ad buy. They're going hard, not just for John Braun spending money on ads, but they're going hard against Glusenkamp Perez, simply using her own words against her.
7: I think that we need to start adopting a policy of a slow economy.
8: Marie Glusenkamp Perez stood by Washington Democrats' income tax.
5: And there's on screen, there's a few articles, you know, in attack ads, they put the article headlines right, and then the sources. A lot of Seattle Red that showed up in this ad.
8: Killing jobs, driving out businesses. Seattle liberals donated millions, buying her loyalty.
7: We're actually, I would say, like pretty far to the left of our party on a lot of tax reform.
8: In D.C., Perez voted for higher taxes, nearly $5,500 more, every family, every year.
7: We don't respect working people.
8: Her words, her record.
5: Expect a lot more of that. So this is going to be a very winnable race for John Braun. The same time, though, staying in Clark County, 4 of the incumbents at the state legislature, all Republicans, are losing in the primary right now. Again, primary is going to benefit the Democrats right now. The Democrats are the ones most likely to vote, and activists are most likely to vote. The Brent Henrich people who voted in that Washington 3rd Congressional District, those are hardcore leftists, socialists, who ended up supporting those 4 Clark County Democrats. I don't know if those numbers are going to be there. Going to the east side of the state, you've got Amanda McKinney, who, or I guess central part of the state. Amanda McKinney's going to win. She's the clear winner in the primary. She's a former Yakima commissioner.
0: Yep.
5: And she's running to replace
0: Dan Newhouse.
5: Dan Newhouse, who announced his retirement about 5-6 months ago. It was between her, Jared Sessler, and Matt Bahnke, the state legislator, all Republicans. The Republican vote will coalesce. This is not going to be, we're not going to get any surprises in Washington's 4th congressional district. Michael Baumgartner, I don't even have the numbers. He blew everyone out of the water. He's going to be fine unless something dramatic changes. He's good people. We like him. So we're not going to see any surprises outside of perhaps Washington's 3rd congressional district. All four of the conservative favored justices running for the Washington State Supreme Court advanced into the general. So that's obviously really good news. That's going to be a big sort of moneyed campaign that the Republicans are going to push really hard. We have the opportunity to dramatically overhaul the Supreme Court. There's a fifth race, but those are just two people running, so they don't have to go through with the primary. And honestly, the one that some of the Democrats are getting behind, he's not very bad. He's actually pretty good. I actually kind of like him. We'll get into that maybe a little bit later on in the show. When you look at Jamie Peterson, that was the only surprise. Not that he won the Senate Majority Leader. I expected that he was going to win. I was really underwhelmed by the socialist candidate who was getting all of the support from the activist groups and some of the crazy Democrat groups. She only pulled in about 18% of the vote. Like, that's not good. And they're supposed to be really organized. I thought it would be a little bit closer, but Peterson ends up getting like 72%, 71% of the vote. He's a shoo-in for re-election, again, unless there's some major scandal happening. Other than that, everything kind of went the way that we expected, and they've called almost every single race. There are a couple races that still need to be called, but they'll end up getting called probably during this show. What was a pleasant surprise, David Stevens, the judge out of Mason County who's running, he's in the lead right now over the Democrat who has the cringiest ad in the Jamie Michelle Hawk. Have you seen her ads with Bob Ferguson and Pramila Jayapal? So Bob Ferguson will say, "Jamie," and then Jayapal will go, "Hawk." It's like, oh, God, no, please don't do that again. Oh, dear God, don't do that. Please, no. She right now is coming in number two. I don't know anything about Mike Diaz, the third candidate, so I don't know where his vote goes. And those, in theory, could go all to Justice or Judge Hawk.
0: I think I saw he was endorsed by like the Stranger or something.
5: Yeah, he's a crazy person. So my assumption is, again, you can expect at least some of them are going to go to Jamie Hawk. Maybe some of them don't vote at all. But so far, so good for our friend David Stevens. Dave Larson is advancing as well. Scott Edwards and Todd Bloom, all of whom are favored by the conservatives. We'll keep an eye throughout the day to see how any of this changes. The big news, obviously, nationally, is that Abdul El-Sayed, the Michigan anti-Semite, socialist, progressive, however you want to call him, he ended up winning by a squeaker. Again, we knew he was going to win. That's not a shock. The polling going into this suggested that he was up like 13, 14 points when he wins by about a point. So Haley, gosh darn it, I almost won. She almost won. She almost pulled out a victory. This is good news for Republicans. Okay. No matter how folks on the left want to spin this, and all the Democrats are coming out and now they're fully embracing him, even though the establishment was calling him out and wanted Haley Stevens, every single number that we've seen, every single poll has Mike Rogers defeating El-Sayed because he's a crazy person. He's a crazy person. And the amount of money that's going to be spent by mainstream groups, not just AIPAC, but mainstream groups who understand the threat of El-Sayed, is going to help Mike Rogers deliver a victory. And you made this point yesterday, although you didn't say Mike Rogers, you said it was El-Sayed. It was Mike Rogers who ran against Slotkin. And
0: I said Mike Rogers.
5: No, you didn't. You said El-Sayed. I went back and I double checked because I wanted to make sure I was accurately shaming you. You meant Mike Rogers. And you misspoke. You don't misspeak?
0: No, never.
5: You've never made a mistake? So he went, do you remember what the number was? He was down by a point, right? Or point and a half, something.
0: Thin,
5: it was
0: yeah.
5: very, very close. And Michigan is not a crazy left state. It isn't. It's a swing state.
0: Won it twice.
5: Yeah. So, I mean, it's not a crazy left state. Mike Rogers is going to win that. And that would be a pickup for the Republicans, who then make it that much harder for the Democrats to take control of the Senate. Nothing changed from my perspective as to what's going to happen in the midterms. The House is still going to go to the Democrats. The Senate will remain with the Republicans. That's a best case scenario, given the history of what tends to happen when one party has total control during a midterm election. We still got some time. Anything can change. But nothing changed last night. El Sayed, of course, goes on Morning Joe to remind everyone that he hates Jews.
1: So is your complaint with the state of Israel, or is it with Benjamin Netanyahu and the way he has prosecuted this campaign in Gaza?
9: Those things, of course, are inextricable. But I think we've seen the worst of what the Israeli government has done. But let's not forget that we've been talking about an illegal apartheid regime for a very, very long time, and that supersedes Netanyahu himself.
5: So, I will say, at least he points out that there was a government before Netanyahu. The people who go after Netanyahu, all that is like, I don't have a problem with Israel or Jews. I have a problem with the current government. Okay, cool. Can you name someone who might become prime minister and lead Israel? And literally any name that you can throw out there, and it could be Naftali, like any party, right? They all have exactly the same views on this as Benjamin Netanyahu. Like, literally all of them. You think Naftali coming in is going to do anything different? If anything, he's more hawkish on war than Benjamin Netanyahu. So whenever they say, we just disagree with the policies. Okay, who are you backing then? You tell me.
0: The Arab party.
5: Even the Arab party is pro-war. It is pretty remarkable how little understanding they have about this. But please tell me how bloodthirsty the Jews are.
9: So I just think we need to treat Israel the way we would treat any other country who behaved the way that Israel is behaving. I understand that Netanyahu is a big reason why they've gotten so aggressive and, frankly, so bloodthirsty under his reign.
5: Yeah, they're so bloodthirsty. Did you hear who they took out yesterday? Another one of the Hamas terrorists that took people hostage. You see, the Israeli government has a simple policy, one I back 100%. They will eliminate every single Hamas member who was involved in the October 7th terrorist attack or any of the hostage taking afterwards. They will eliminate. We're not arresting you. We are eliminating you. Oh, so bloodthirsty. I can't believe it.
9: But I also understand that it's impossible for us to say that we want a two-state solution while we've been aiding, arming, and abetting the very people who've been trying to foreclose on the possibility of a Palestinian state. And ultimately, in the end, I don't think any of us pay our taxes so that a foreign government gets a bomb or a tank.
5: Oh, I absolutely hate that. I absolutely cannot stand stuff like that. Keep in mind that when he's talking about we're not paying for them to get missiles for defensive purposes, by the way, we're talking about them purchasing American military weaponry. We're talking about American weapons. And again, he's talking about using them for defensive measures. That's what he's complaining about. That is what he's complaining about. That simpleton, that dummy. But he'll put a smile on his face and he'll go out there like he did this morning. And I thought he was never going to stop talking because, dear God, that was a long speech. Did you see it this morning or hear it this morning?
0: Only clips.
5: It was so long and he kept going and going, but he had a nice smile on his face. And, you know, I always love it when the anti-Semitic candidates go out there and say, and to my Jewish sisters and brothers, they don't say brothers and sisters because that's sexist if you put the men first. My Jewish sisters and brothers, I am focused on you. Keeping you safe. I don't conflate you with the bloodthirsty Jews running Israel and AIPAC, which I demonize all the time and claim that they're foreign agents, even though they're American Jews who live in Michigan and are members. It's so condescending. I cannot stand that. But he tries to be really inspirational.
10: But as I look in front of me, I already see the outcome of this campaign. A community of people who came together around a set of ideals built on the foundation of what this government was supposed to be in the first place. Government of the people, by the people, and for the people.
5: Well, certain people, right? Because you don't believe that the government should serve all people. You demonize the wealthy, you demonize the Jewish.
10: And as I think about where we sit in the long arc of our history, it's hard not to reflect on the fact that we just commemorated 250 years. And we all know those 250 years weren't perfect. We all know that a lot of that history was built on a set of foundational errors. And at the same time...
5: Foundational errors? What are the foundational errors? Does he mean that some positions that our forefathers held were wrong, but the foundational principles of this country are not problematic at all, right? What is he trying to say? He doesn't even know what he's trying to say.
10: I can't help but appreciate the fact that I know what America gave me.
5: Oh, well, that's nice of him. It's like, I love a country that even an anti-Semitic, race-baiting, class warfare candidate could become the next nominee from a party of which he doesn't even really truly identify with. Hashtag freedom.
0: That's what James Madison intended.
5: I think that is what he intended. He was a Democrat, wasn't he?
0: No.
5: Well, he kind of was. At the time, no, but everyone kind of did a reverse.
0: Well, he was a Federalist originally, and then he kind of got a little more...
5: Squishy?
0: Republican. Republicans were kind of closer to the Democrats in that.
5: Yeah, but that's my point, is like everything was in reverse. And of course, this guy is an extremist, and everyone knows it. Everyone knows it. And yet, the Democrats who are so desperate for power either... truly believe that they can not just court the progressive socialist Democrat, quote unquote, so that they end up changing their view and become more mainstream, or they don't care. They think, you know, we'll deal with it after we get power. Because you got people like Senator Chris Van Hollen of Maryland, of whom El Sayed is a fan and says should be the next majority leader. He went on this morning to say, oh, no, he's not too far left. If anything, he's not far left enough.
11: You've heard the arguments he's too far left in a purple state. What do you say to that?
12: John, I think that's dead wrong. I think in this case, Abdul El-Sayed has been the populist candidate among the Democrats, the anti-status quo candidate among the Democrats. And he understands that this is not so much left versus right as it is folks at the very top.
5: Folks with an X, F-O-L-X.
12: The top 1% rigging the economy and the rules of the game in a way that benefits them and hurts workers and everybody else.
5: We've talked nonstop about worker rights. Minimum wage keeps going up. You keep getting more benefits, more rights. And again, you've got a guy who says the system is rigged. Why didn't they rig the system against him? Why'd they let him move forward? The system liked Haley Stevens. Gosh darn it. Why? 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The system is rigged against us. 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
5: 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Oftentimes when we talk about crazy town in colleges and universities on campus and whatnot, when we talk to you about some of the nuttier professors, we're usually talking about UW or Wazoo. Every once in a while, we'll get into Western. But there are always some colleges that don't pop up. Like, when was the last time we talked about the Lutes? Like, right? Like Pacific Lutheran. When was the last time UPS showed up in any of these stories? And it's so funny because I was thinking the other day, I swear to you, I was like, you know, we never hear anything about Central. They kind of always escape. And I know that they're crazy because our former producer Peyton went to Central and he told me all these stories about Central. And lo and behold, Libs of TikTok gave us a reason to call them out. And now the Justice Department and Harmeet Dhillon, the top civil rights official, is threatening to open investigation into a race-restricted geology camp that's being promoted by two professors in the geology department at Central Washington University. Libs of TikTok posted this video to its account, and it features Nicholas Zentner and Hannah Shamlou, or Shamlou.

0: And it's important to know that because they are inviting only so-called BIPOC members to a camp focused on rocks, not rock music, because that would be kind of fun, I think, or nerdy fun. This is just nerdy and boring.
1: So is this open to everybody? Not really. But
0: okay, so all of a sudden, you're like, what do you mean it's not open to everyone? That could be anything. Like, no, this is for geology students. We obviously we want to talk to people who are interested in No, that's not it.
1: There's a growing number of people who are younger and are from much more diverse backgrounds who typically don't go to those events. For a bunch of reasons.
0: Like it's boring?
1: So this is a BIPOC community event.
0: Ugh, BIPOC. Black, Indigenous, people of color.
1: And as I struggle to find the slides here, Hannah, can you talk about the Bronze Chapter as a collective?
2: Of course. So the Bronze Chapter is a wonderful outdoors group founded by Denise Rochelle. And the mission of Bronze Chapter is to increase the participation of BIPOC members in the outdoors. Historically, members of BIPOC haven't had the same opportunities for safe engagement with the outdoors.
0: Safe engagement with the outdoors? The hell does that mean? I know what we're supposed to take from that is that in the past, when Black people would go for hikes, they would be beaten. Asians, when they would go out, they would be arrested. Latinos wouldn't even be allowed on the trails. And that's just from the humans. Remember, lizards are very racist species, and they'll just go ahead and attack.
3: Well, they are cold-blooded.
0: I know. It's because of their racism and their white supremacy.
2: And so Nick and I are here to really extend a warm welcome and encouragement to members of BIPOC to come join us and engage with the geology that we love so much.
0: Oh, dear God. What is just so astonishing to me is they don't realize how condescending that is, especially coming from, I don't know her background. She looks white, but her last name is Shamblu. She might be Middle East. I don't know. Nicholas Zentner is very much a white guy. It's like a boring camp that's set up by the people from the movie Get Out. It's like, come join us, Black people. Come join us. We'll talk about these rocks. Maybe Black people and Latinos, maybe they're smarter than the white guys who keep wanting to go to stupid geology camps. You ever think about that? That they figured it out about how boring it is. Like, we don't want anything to do with this. So for them to come out and say we are not inviting people unless they are, quote unquote, BIPOC is obviously problematic, which is why Harmeet Dhillon, from the Department of Justice's Civil Rights Division, she said in a tweet, this is illegal. If true, we will investigate. Now, I reached out to Central for their opportunity because, to be clear, and you heard it in the clip, this is not a Central Washington University camp. I don't know if there's any affiliation between them and the Bronze Chapter, but the Bronze Chapter is a nonprofit group. This is a third party. And generally speaking, they can have membership restrictions, right? And it's their right if that's what they want to do. The way they do it kind of will depend. I mean, oftentimes when we get things like this, they won't technically ban someone who's white or Asian or whatever from joining. They'll just specifically pitch this so the implication to anyone reading is unless they are a part of a group that they're trying to go after, you're meant to feel like you should not apply or you should not even try. That's usually what it is they do. But these are Central Washington University professors, and they're using their names, their likeness, their identity as a professor at Central to promote this thing. And that could be where it gets a little bit trickier for the university. So I reached out to Central for a comment, and they said, we're working on a statement, but we don't have anything for you yet. And by the way, those two professors are definitely not talking. Are they okay? I'll wait before we publish a story on this for your statement to a degree. They have until the end of the day at the end of the show if they want to provide something. We are, and I think I made reference to this yesterday, we are 2026 now, deep into 2026. And it feels like some of that woke garbage that we all thought was defeated a couple years ago is coming back. Doesn't it feel that way that we're getting a lot of that? Some of that, in fairness, is contrived from the right. The Odyssey is a perfect example.

0: example of this. Everyone getting upset because Elliot Page, a trans actor, biological female, used to know her as Ellen Page, an untalented actress. Now Elliot Page, an untalented actor. And they said, the critics, Elliot Page is going to play not just a male character, but Achilles in The Odyssey. Well, that's not true. Wasn't playing Achilles was... in the film for, I think the technical amount was like 6 minutes and 10 seconds, something like that. Everyone got upset that Helen of Troy was being played by Lupita Nyong'o, who we're supposed to pretend is unattractive, I guess. I mean, I'm a bad judge of female attraction as the gay dude, but she seems beautiful to me. Why not just say she's black and it's a white character instead of saying, but she's ugly. No, she's not. She's only in it for 5 minutes. So she was barely in it. So that was kind of a wokeness that I don't think was intended by Christopher Nolan, that the left, that the right kind of invented. But it goes beyond that. We are certainly getting a lot more of this stuff coming up. So I hope I'm wrong. I hope this is another one of those one-offs. They've been doing this for years, and maybe we just didn't notice it. And that's why it feels like the wokeness is coming back. Kudos to Harmeet Dhillon for taking this seriously, doing an investigation if it gets to that point. And once Central gets back to us, we'll certainly tell you what their defense is for this. My guess is they're going to say these are two professors acting on their own. This has nothing to do with Central. Please, libs of TikTok. Please, Jason Rantz, don't attack us. To which I say, well, too late. Well, too late. 1-800-465-8774, your text. When we come back, Jim Walsh, State Republican Party Chairman.
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0: Welcome back to the Jason Rantz Show. Washington Republicans woke up this morning with a little bit of a split screen, I suppose, in the 3rd Congressional District. John Braun finished just a couple hundred or so votes behind Marie Glusenkamp-Perez. That's effectively a dead heat in a seat that is considered a toss-up. You drive up the Columbia, and the picture gets a little ugly, depending on where you're looking. For Republican incumbents in the 17th and 18th districts, these are Clark County seats, they got beaten in their primary. The turnout is nowhere near where Republicans need it to be. But again, this was the primary in a midterm. Generally, don't expect a huge number. The man who is partly responsible for what the turnout's going to be in this general, trying to get out the vote, making sure you're aware of the very good candidates that we have running, is Jim Walsh, chairman of the Washington State Republican Party, and he joins me now. Welcome back to the show.
1: Good to talk to you, Jason. Yeah, a lot of focus on Southwest Washington. That Congress race between Braun and the incumbent, and then a couple of the legislative districts that are within that Congress district. Mm-hmm. And it was an interesting night. The math is a little complicated in this area because the incumbent Democrat, Glusenkamp, had a challenger from the far left, a sort of Democrat Socialist of America, DSA-type candidate. And that did a couple of things that were interesting. It split the Democrat vote for the incumbent congresswoman, but it also activated the very far left. They were very excited about their DSA-type candidate and turned out in bigger numbers than they usually do. So good for them. But this was a primary. This was not the general election in November. And so that skew that we got in the primary toward the far left in that area is something that will probably not be replicated in November. A lot of those far left voters said if their guy didn't win, they weren't going to vote for anybody in November, or they might even vote against the incumbent Democrat because they consider her kind of a turncoat. So that's a problem for the Democrats to deal with. On our side, we're just trying to get our vote out because our core voters were kind of not involved in the passions and the mess that the far left was bringing to this primary. And frankly, a lot of our core voters were out with their families on vacation, doing other things in the summer. So our challenge, of course, is to get the moderate and conservative voters in that district. And that is a district, by the way, which skews, although slightly, toward President Trump, toward conservative candidates. We need to get them to be more engaged and to vote in the general election.
0: How do you do that? How do you get them to be more engaged if right now they don't seem to be?
1: Well, we're going to show them the qualities of the challenger, John Braun, that he better represents the area. He's more like them. He will be more effective in D.C. as a congressman. And he won't have to play the games that the incumbent Democrat has to play in these triangulated, very convoluted votes, and then having to explain her vote, not really, frankly, understanding sometimes the votes that her advisors tell her to make. Braun isn't that type of person, and he won't be that type of congressman. The way he votes is the way he votes, and he'll understand every vote he takes, and he'll be able to explain it if he needs to the constituents in a more straightforward way, instead of this kind of triangulating, splitting the difference thing that the current congresswoman does. So I think his value proposition is more straightforward, and I think people will see it as more genuine.
0: Yeah. At the same time, we've got some obviously very important races with the Supreme Court going on, and the Republican challengers, or the ones at least that the Republicans are backing, all advanced.
1: Yeah, good news on the state Supreme Court elections. And And do remember, listeners, we vote on our judges in Washington State. So the federal judges we don't vote on, but the state judges we vote on, including our state Supreme Court. We have an unusual number of open seats on the state Supreme Court this year. 5 of the 9 will be on the November ballot. And we're very encouraged that 4 of the judge candidates that we backed, and some of them were in crowded primaries, Jason, as you know.
0: Yeah.
1: Made it through. They either won the primary, and remember, it's still just a primary, or they came in second in the top two primary. So we're very encouraged. The 5th race that'll be in November actually wasn't on the primary ballot because only 2 judge candidates filed for that one. And in that case, in judge races, if there are just 2 candidates, they don't do a primary. They go straight to November. But in the 4 others, they were multiple candidate primaries, and some quite crowded. And we're very encouraged that the judge candidates we like for the state Supreme Court, all 4 of them in the primary, are advancing to November. That was good news.
0: I think it was Monica Dingra, the state senator, who said that Senate Democrats don't see a path for Republicans to flip a single seat in the Senate. One opportunity was supposed to be, I think, was the 42nd legislative district, and the Democrat is in the lead.
1: Well, Senator Dingra is wrong about many things, and she's wrong about this one.
0: That is true.
1: We like our chances in the 42nd district. That's up in Whatcom County for the state Senate there. And we like a couple of other races. We still like the race in the 47th district, which is a kind of suburban King County district along the east side. And we like a couple of other Senate races. So it's always a battle here in Washington for the moderate or conservative candidate. But we think that there are at least 2 and maybe 3 state Senate races where the moderate or conservative candidate is within striking distance statistically. And we're going to support those candidates. We're going to support all our candidates. Yeah. But we like those races particularly.
0: Initiative 645 would repeal the millionaire's tax, which is a millionaire's tax for about 10 minutes before it gets extended to everybody else. The Democrats aren't even trying to hide that for the most part. Jamie Peterson, you know, did really well in his primary, much better than I think most people, myself included. I thought he was going to win, but I thought that you'd get a better showing from the progressive challenger. He's obviously not just the Senate Majority Leader, but he's the architect of this current tax. What say you in response to how well he did? I know Danny Westney in the Seattle Times effectively said that the millionaire's tax did not lead to any kind of voter pushback against Democratic candidates based on the results.
1: Well, I mean, Danny Westney may know fashion and he may know frappuccinos, but he doesn't know much about politics, and he's constantly making a fool of himself when he tries to talk about politics in his Seattle Times column. Jamie Peterson is the leader of the Democrat caucus in the state Senate and a made man of the Democrat establishment in Washington State. There is no chance that he would be ousted by another Democrat or anyone really in his bid for reelection. The issue we need to be focusing on, and Senator Peterson will be watching, is a hearing that's happening this week on Friday over the PIID, the Public Investment Impact Disclosure. That's the short description of Initiative IP 26-645, the repealer on the state income tax. That hearing is happening in Thurston County Court on Friday, and there's a multi-pronged challenge to that description that State Attorney General Nick Brown wrote that would appear on the ballot. The state party is part of it. We filed an amicus brief in support of one of the challenges, and that we really want these descriptions to stop being written in a confusing way to confuse people. They're deceitful, they're misleading, and we are going to fight in court as hard as we can to get a clearer and more honest description of that initiative on the ballot.
0: Do you think that, regardless of how this goes, do you think the issue itself will drive voter turnout that will favor Republicans?
1: Yes, yes, yes. And by the way, that's how you should vote on the three initiatives in November. Yes, yes, yes.
0: How are you going to make the connection to your support of this initiative, repealing the income tax or supporting, you know, parents' Bill of Rights, supporting girls in sporting competitions, with also making sure they vote yes on the justices for the Supreme Court or for the Republicans who are running?
1: It's always a little bit harder to do that. And to some degree, that is the job of the candidates themselves. But we will be talking to people directly, on the ground, door to door, face to face, and giving them the list. I mean, people are asking me all the time, Jim, just give me the list. Give me the list of names. Give me the people. So much of doing better in elections in November is just getting people familiar with the names of the candidates. So we will be doing more old-fashioned shoe leather canvassing work where we're giving people slate cards. So vote yes, yes, yes on the three initiatives, and then vote for Edwards and Stevens with a V and Larson and Bloom for the state Supreme Court, and then for the local legislative candidates, for John Braun for Congress, whoever else may be involved in that particular area. So we're going to do more of an old-fashioned focus on building a slate, building a list, building a group of good votes that people can make if they want to fix all that's broken in Washington.
0: There you go. And for people who want to learn a little bit more about these races, who you should be backing, WaGOP.org is the website. It's the Washington State Republican Party, WaGOP.org. We've been talking with the chairman and also State Representative Jim Walsh, who, by the way, also congratulations on your primary result.
1: It was a good one. You know, you always want to do a little bit better, Jason, but it was a good, solid election night win. And my legislative district is made up of somewhere all of six counties. And the real bright spot was I was ahead in all six of the counties. So it was a good, even lead after the first night. So thank you, Jason. It was a good night.
0: Of course. Again, Jim Walsh, State Representative, thank you so much for stopping by. I really appreciate it.
1: Great to talk to you, Jason. Be well.
0: 1-800-465-8770 for your text messages. 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
6: COVID controversy returns to the Senate. I'm Dave Anthony, Fox News. The Senate committee gathers this hour to consider holding Dr. Anthony Fauci in contempt of Congress. A week after the ex-presidential COVID advisor refused to answer questions, saying this over 100 times.
7: On the advice of counsel, I respectfully decline to answer based upon my rights under the Fifth Amendment to the Constitution.
6: After Fauci had called the committee chairman unhinged and obsessed with putting him in jail, but Republican Senator Rand Paul tells Fox,
8: why would you need the Fifth Amendment if all you have to do is come before a committee and not lie?
9: Fauci was
8: was the recipient of a pardon by former President Biden. Republican lawmakers argue that compels him to testify. Republicans accuse Fauci of covering up the origins of the pandemic. Fauci denies that. If the committee approves a contempt resolution, Paul could refer Fauci to the Justice Department for possible prosecution.
6: That's Fox's Jared Halpern. Iran and Oman are said to be close to an agreement on getting shipping flowing through the Strait of Hormuz. The U.S. demands attacks on ships end. Vice President Vance tells Fox.
9: Number one, the Iranians are extraordinarily difficult people. Number two, they have a fractured system. So there are people within their system who want the war to be over. There are also people within their system who are crazy radicals who want the war to continue.
6: Vance has been directly involved in negotiations, also demanding Iran agree to never have nuclear weapons. Another American adversary already has them, North Korea. And Fox's Jonathan Savage reports it test-fired another missile today.
10: South Korea's military says its northern neighbor launched a short-range ballistic missile out to sea beyond its east coast. The South's Joint Chiefs of Staff has bolstered surveillance and is closely coordinating with the United States and Japan.
6: Also in Japan today... A somber ceremony in Hiroshima, where yet 81 years ago today, the U.S. dropped the first of two atomic bombs on Japan, leading to the end of World War II. 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
24: I'm Greg Jarrett. And this is the Fox News Rundown.
25: Thursday, August 6th, 2026. I'm Peter Ducey. Democratic Socialist candidates continue to grow more and more popular, but are there ideas and policies about to land in your neighborhood?
26: If the government comes in with no taxes, no rent, and they got to compete with a tax-paying citizen down there, that to try to compete with a store like that, it's going to be very difficult.
27: I'm Dave Anthony. Democrats have taken another left turn. This time in Michigan, nominating a progressive for Senate.
28: Look, I mean, there's no question that the Republicans got the candidate that they wanted.
29: And I'm Joe Concha. I've got the final word on the Fox News Rundown.
25: DSA-backed candidates notch another big win, this time in Michigan. Abdul El-Sayed narrowly topped Congresswoman Haley Stevens in the state's Democratic Senate primary. That sets the stage for a November face-off against former Republican Representative Mike Rogers. Here's El-Sayed in Detroit following his victory on Wednesday.
30: If you believe like me that you ought to be able to afford your groceries, if you believe like me that you ought to be able to afford your home, if you believe like me that your tax dollars ought to be invested in you rather than sent somewhere else, if you believe like me, I hope that you'll join this movement now.
25: And while these midterm races continue to play out, New York City Mayor Zohran Mamdani is rolling out his agenda in the nation's largest city. He says the first city-run grocery store will open its doors next year, promising the prices will be cheaper to ease the cost of living. Critics, though, say there are other measures the government can take to make grocery stores more abundant and affordable. So, how will government grocery stores impact independent grocers and the hardworking families who run them?
26: I applaud the effort.
25: Stu Leonard Jr. is the president and CEO of grocery chain Stu Leonard's.
26: I mean, we have food, obviously, that we didn't sell yesterday, day-old bread and all that stuff. And we have vans waiting at 5 o'clock in the morning to pick everything up. There's a real need. We give free turkeys out at Thanksgiving. We give like 3,000 of them, but we could give 30,000 of them. There's so many requests. So I think Mondavi's, I think his heart's in the right place. Now, here's the question. Can the government run a supermarket profitably? I would say right now, if you asked me to put $30 million into that location in East Harlem, I would not do that. There's not enough parking. You know, theft is a big issue down in New York City. And so it's going to be very, very difficult to run that store profitably. Now, I know there's no rent. There's no taxes. But, you know, the rent part of it's about 5% of sales. We're only working on 1, 2, 3% in the industry. So I think it's going to be a challenge, not just for the government, but for anybody to run a profitable supermarket in that location.
25: And you're talking about the profitability. There are economists who have looked at this. New York City wants to give a 30% discount on groceries. Typically, there's a 1% to 2% profit margin, so they'd be losing about 28 cents on the dollar. I don't know exactly how that calculation works, but they would be losing about 28 cents on the dollar. How long would something like that be sustainable?
26: Well, here's what's going to, you know, you hope this doesn't happen. And I'm not saying we open up every single store as profitable. We have 8 stores. We're a family business. You know, sometimes you open up a store and you got to struggle for 2-3 years just to make a penny. You know, there's startup costs right there. So I think he's going to have a challenge right there. Now, the 28% you talk about, he's not paying any taxes. So that might be about the tax rate. So, I mean, even if they could break even, it would be a great thing. You know what I do feel, Peter? Sorry for the stores around that location, because if the government comes in with no taxes, no rent, and they got to compete with a tax-paying citizen down there that's just trying to, I mean, he's not making a lot of money at a bodega down there, but to try to compete with a store like that, it's going to be very difficult for him.
25: So to piggyback off of that, do you think that it would be a better option for consumers, if Mayor Mamdani sees this podcast, to offer the bodegas some kind of a you know, less of a headache with the permits or lower property taxes or some help with retail theft?
26: Well, I know John Casimatidis down there with Graffiti, that's what he recommends, is just get the costs down. I mean, even all the congestion pricing, you know, toll that, I mean, you get people driving back and forth through New York City all the time, and it puts a burden on the suppliers even to deliver food to that store. So I think he's got to make it easier for food to be sold in New York in general, whether it's lower taxes, lower rent, and just a lower cost of doing business down there. That's really, hey, I'm trying to lower our prices. We're in Connecticut, New York, and New Jersey, but I'm trying to lower our prices here at Stu Leonard's. And, you know, it's tough. I mean, where do you save the money? I can't go to our farmers and ask for, you know, 20% discount or anything. You know, they're just trying to make a living themselves, you know.
25: The last one I want to ask you about these stores, the idea that New York has is people who qualify for the discounted groceries from a city-run grocery store would get something that is like a library card that they would present to the cashier or at some point in the process. Do you think that that would work on a busy, say, Sunday at noon in football season when people are in trying to get stuff really quick before the 1 o'clock games start? Would that work just in terms of the logistics of having an already crowded store and then people presumably, you know, have forgotten their ID, they're trying to enter it some other way? Do you think that it works like that?
26: Well, it's going to be crowded on the weekends, and, you know, that's when most government employees have the weekend off. So this business is opposite of a government, you know, schedule. And, you know, we're basically serving the government employees on the weekend, and we got to be busy at the store. So the question of how it's going to operate on the weekend is going to be a key. Keeping it fresh, that's my biggest challenge here at the store, is make it and sell it today. You know, and keeping it fresh is important. That's the first thing customers look like. So the grocery business is tough. I mean, I grew up in it. I'm just used to it. But you got to be at it every day. You got to be worried about it. You got suppliers that if it's a lot of big waves out in Maine, the fishing boats don't go out. Lobstermen don't go out. You have the fires out west. You have the beef prices today, which are high because of the herd sizes. They're at a 75-year low in the country. I mean, there's all sorts of issues going on, tariffs, you know, and you have to manage every day through all of this. It's a fast-moving business. Whether Mondavi can put a team together that'll be able to manage that will be really what everybody in the food industry is going to be looking at.
25: And the food industry, the last couple of weeks, the big headache has been this parasite. Some lettuce coming in from Mexico was making people sick, mostly in the Midwest. Have you noticed that people are buying less fresh produce because of the unknowns? And what can you do to convince customers, as you try to keep things fresh, that food is safe?
26: Well, you know, Peter, that's a big issue. There's this aura of fear around lettuce and actually fruits and vegetables right now. Our lettuce sales have gone down like 10%, but we noticed the bagged lettuce have gone down even more, but we've made up for it in the hydroponic greenhouse grown lettuce that you have out on the market right now. So the lettuce business, people are worried about it. They don't want to feed their kids or family anything that's tainted at all. And it's sort of bred over to produce. Now, I've been out in these fields out in California watching them pick lettuce, and I know a lot of our lettuce growers out there do incredible jobs. They have tractor trailers, you know, out there with a cafeteria and a bathroom on them, music playing. So it's they make the environment the best they can. Down in Mexico, I don't think they have the same high standard. So I would not definitely buy anything from Mexico. We don't buy anything from Mexico. We get California and even a little bit of Canadian lettuce right now. But the main thing is that it's tainted the entire produce industry. Our sales are flat right now. They were going up all year. With this latest lettuce scare, everything has just flattened out right now.
25: And I don't want to put too much of my opinion in this, but that is why you need somebody like Stu Leonard to just give it the attention and the care that it needs. Stu, very excited to talk to you. A lot of people watching don't know that my first job was at a grocery store in New Jersey.
26: Was it?
25: I actually, at the Market Basket in Franklin Lakes, New Jersey, and I wrote my college essay about this job that I had as a stock boy.
26: Wow.
25: And I referred to myself not as a stock boy, but as a stock analyst. And you know what? None of the business schools that I applied to accepted me with that story. Stu, thank you very much. It is a pleasure, and I'd love to have you on my Sunday show sometime.
26: Okay, thank you very much. It was a pleasure being with you.
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0: A look at what's happening from the Fox News Rundown.
1: It's Thursday, August 6th. This is the Fox News Rundown. President Trump, at an event in Las Vegas yesterday, says it was his threat of a big strike against Iran that got them back to the bargaining table. Fox's Chandler Painter.
2: We were all set for the biggest attack since World War II, and they called me, and they said, please don't do it. Let's talk.
3: Iran admits they are talking with officials from Oman, and for the first time, the regime is getting specific about what's in a potential agreement to reopen the Strait of Hormuz. The International Monetary Fund says the war and the U.S. blockade is crippling Iran's economy, with widespread fuel shortages and inflation running at 70%.
1: Two IDF soldiers have been killed, four others injured in southern Lebanon. Fox's Gary Baumgarten reports.
4: The Israeli military says the soldiers entered a booby-trapped house where an explosive device detonated. The IDF says part of the building collapsed, trapping the soldiers under the rubble. All six were evacuated, but two of them died. First Israeli deaths in Lebanon since the June truce with Hezbollah. Meanwhile, the IDF has been striking Hezbollah targets in response to the terror group's ceasefire violations. Gary Baumgarten, Fox News.
1: A Senate panel votes today on holding Dr. Anthony Fauci in contempt of Congress.
5: A week after Dr. Anthony Fauci invoked the Fifth Amendment, refusing to answer questions at a hearing about the response to COVID-19, the Senate Homeland Security Committee will vote on a contempt resolution. The resolution, authored by the panel's Republican chairman, Rand Paul, accuses Fauci of obstructing a congressional investigation. Fauci was the recipient of a pardon by former President Biden. Republican lawmakers argue that compels him to testify. Republicans accuse Fauci of covering up the origins of the pandemic. Fauci denies that. If the committee approves a contempt resolution, Paul could refer Fauci to the Justice Department for possible prosecution. At the White House, Jared Halpern, Fox News.
1: New Mexico is suing the Justice Department and acting Attorney General Todd Blanche.
6: This lawsuit filed in federal court in D.C. alleges that the federal government has blocked the state from investigating the sex crimes of disgraced financier Jeffrey Epstein and a ranch there. The suit says the feds have stonewalled the criminal investigation by New Mexico Attorney General Raul Torres. The state is demanding judicial intervention to force the federal government to turn over relevant materials to New Mexico's investigators. The Justice Department said it was withholding some information from New Mexico to protect victims' privacy and conform with court rulings about evidence.
1: Fox's John Saucier. The federal government announcing it's ending its association with a Kentucky-based organ donation program.
7: Health and Human Services Secretary Robert Kennedy Jr. announced the government is cutting ties with Network for Hope, a nonprofit organ procurement group. The secretary said reviews found many safety failures, including
8: patients placed on the organ donation pathway who should have never been there. We found cases where the donation process continued despite signs that patients were not appropriate organ donors.
7: Kentucky Congressman Brett Guthrie, chair of the House Energy and Commerce Committee, said it found alarming practices that have eroded trust in the organization. Network for Hope will have a chance to appeal. Gernal Scott, Fox News.
1: 345 people across 27 states have now been sickened with salmonella. That's been linked to jalapenos.
9: Of the hundreds who have contracted salmonella from the pepper so far, 36 people have been hospitalized and no deaths have been reported. The feds say the peppers came from Sinaloa, Mexico, and were distributed by Coast Citrus Distributors. They primarily went to restaurants and wholesalers, but the FDA is working to determine if recalled jalapenos went to grocery stores. Coast Citrus has been notifying its customers, and after being told about the outbreak, Chipotle Mexican Grill and Qdoba stopped serving affected jalapenos. Jill Nato, Fox News.
1: More than a dozen states are now part of a stomach parasite outbreak linked to iceberg lettuce.
10: The CDC says the number of states linked to the deadly outbreak of cyclospora has grown from 9 to 15. Investigators initially thought the outbreak was linked to lettuce used at Taco Bell. Then they focused on Taylor Farms as the source of the lettuce in the outbreak. The company has recalled iceberg lettuce grown in central Mexico. Cyclospora cases have been reported in at least 47 states this year, and investigators have continued to look at how many could be linked to a common source. The CDC says it can take weeks between when someone is exposed to the parasite and when they come down with symptoms, which include diarrhea and dehydration. Outbreaks tend to occur most often in the late spring and early summer. Lee Silasera, Fox News.
1: Perez Hilton remains hospitalized after he appeared to harm himself on a live stream.
11: Celebrity gossip blogger Perez Hilton's family is thanking those who have reached out for their love and support after Hilton was hospitalized in Miami. They confirmed in a statement that he is receiving medical care, and that's where they are focusing. Miami-Dade Sheriff's deputies were dispatched to Hilton's home upon receiving numerous calls from concerned viewers who had witnessed a TikTok live stream, which has since been taken down, in which Hilton appears to be bloodied and in a distressed mental state. According to Fox News Digital, Hilton was placed under a psychiatric hold under the Baker Act. He reportedly had wounds and cuts all over the place.
1: Fox's Michelle Polino. I'm Sue Guzman on the Fox News Rundown.
0: This is the Fox News Rundown. 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
12: Hey, it's Jason Rantz. 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Chelan, Leavenworth, Westport, doesn't matter where you're headed, you're getting there on roads that are a construction nightmare right now. Lane closures, sudden stops on the freeway, detours that dump you into traffic you didn't expect. One second you're cruising, the next you're slamming the brakes because some dude ahead of you didn't see the cones in time. 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
17: I'm Elizabeth McDonald, and this is the Fox Business Report.
15: Today, there's another update on the job market ahead of the monthly employment report on Friday. The report on new claims for unemployment benefits for last week is released. Yesterday, ADP reported just 44,000 new jobs created by private employers in July. Economist Stephanie Pomboy at Macro Maven says with strong earnings, usually companies respond with strong hiring, and she's not seeing that.
17: This ultimately becomes a problem in terms of the long-term trajectory for consumers. We're spending if we're not going to get, you know, solid labor income. So very much something to keep an eye on.
15: More earnings come out today from Hertz, Keurig, Dr. Pepper, ConocoPhillips, Airbnb, Ralph Lauren, Sweetgreen, and Fox Corp, parent of Fox News. That's your Fox Business Report. I'm Jenny Coselda. Invested in you.
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21: 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Restaurant Brands International reporting quarterly earnings at

0: strong growth for the once struggling Burger King, both domestically and abroad. Burger King's U.S. same-store sales climbed 8.5%. In comparison, rival McDonald's reported U.S. same-store sales growth of just 0.8%. Restaurant brands' shares, though, are under pressure because the rest of the company didn't do as well. Tim Hortons' same-store sales in Canada and overall were essentially flat for the quarter, while Popeyes' Louisiana Kitchen reported U.S. same-store sales declines of 5.2%. Shares of Molson Coors Brewing up modestly. After an earnings beat, revenue topped expectations. That's your Fox Business Report. I'm Lillian Wu, invested in you.
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2: A progressive Democrat in Michigan is a step closer to the U.S. Senate.
3: What we showed is that the power of our many is greater than the power of their money.
2: Abdul El-Sayed, after winning the Democratic primary, saying he didn't just defeat Congresswoman Haley Stevens, he overcame $70 million in attack advertising.
3: It turns out that you can spend as much money as you want on lies, but it doesn't make them true.
2: El-Sayed says his campaign for Senate has turned into a movement backed by Bernie Sanders.
3: To get money out of politics, put money back in pockets, and pass Medicare for All to guarantee health care in this country.
2: Now, President Trump is also cheering El-Sayed's victory, posting on Truth Social, it's great news for Republicans. He's backing Mike Rogers, who's running against El-Sayed in November, trying to flip a Senate seat held by retiring Democrat Gary Peters from blue to red.
4: This is really about the heart and soul of our country. I have never seen someone so radical, so extreme, get nominated by a political party.
2: And Rogers also tells Fox,
4: the Democrat Party is lost to this hardcore socialist attitude.
2: But the Democratic National Committee, in a statement after the primary, congratulated Abdul El-Sayed and said the party is united and will work together to elect him in November.
5: But he won by fewer than 15,000 votes, less than 1%. And this is very, very important. And I say this because are the Democrats having an internal battle, you know, ideology? Absolutely.
2: Jose Aristimuño is a former deputy press secretary for the Democratic National Committee.
5: We were the Big Ten party for a reason. But at the same time, I don't think they're not as big as maybe the Republicans would make it out to be.
2: Okay. So the Republicans are certainly seizing on socialism. El-Sayed has said, look, I'm not a member of the DSA, the Democratic Socialists of America. He certainly has some of the same viewpoints like Medicare for All, but he's not a DSA candidate. Does that matter? Is that a distinction that matters in this case?
5: It is. Look, I think I'm Venezuelan American. I flew Venezuela under socialist government. So I understand socialism very, very well. And I can tell you most Democrats do not identify as a socialist. So it is important. I think it's an important distinction that he does not, say he identifies as a socialist. He's not part of DSA. But at the same time, obviously, there are some things that are just not realistic. And you mentioned one just now. Look, Democrats need to unite with El-Sayed. I think that's important. That doesn't mean you're going to agree with every single viewpoint or political point. I think Democrats are strongest when we put candidates that care about the economy, that care about growing the country. We've seen that, by the way, not only in this primary, because we won some primaries in Missouri, in Virginia, moderate center Democrats. So I think we can continue to do that. We're going to do fine in November, and I think we have a real chance of taking back not only the House and maybe even the Senate in November, but even the White House in 2028.
2: But if Republicans are able to win this seat and defeat El-Sayed and make him to be too extreme to be elected, doesn't that pretty much end the Democrats' chances of winning the Senate in 2026? You have to already flip four, and if you lose one, that's even harder.
5: And this is why we gotta unite. We gotta unite and hold El-Sayed accountable, by the way, with some of the things that he said, right? In the past. I think that's very, very important. The leadership and Ken Martin, by the way, the current chair of the DNC, needs to do a better job. And I say this respectfully, standing up, not only to Donald Trump, but really

0: getting our party together. I don't see him out there enough. He should be in every single state across the country, swing state or not, raising money. We had to continue raising money and telling the American people that we can win elections and that we had, and this is, by the way, if you look at the polls, this is interesting. If you look at the data, most pro-positive economic times in America in the last 20 years have been under Democratic presidents. But we had to remind the American people that we know how to run economies.
1: Well, certainly inflation was a big deal under President Biden. President Trump is dealing with that again because of the Iran conflict that's gone on for 5 months. And certainly Democrats are going to raise the issue of grocery prices and raise the issue of inflation and make it a big campaign issue. But if you have a candidate who Republicans can label as extreme, does it not put your party on the defensive just as much as you try to go on offense against Trump and the Republicans?
0: Yeah, look, I mean, there's no question that the Republicans got the candidate that they wanted. I much rather had Stevens be the candidate that goes against Republicans. But I think El Sayed needs to continue to talk to the American people, not only on the most divisive issues of the party, but really about the economy. And you just pointed out about Iran, right? We've been going on this war. This conflict has been going on for 5 months. We're spending over $30 billion we've spent on this war. And the president, right, which he's called himself, right, the art of the deal. He's got books on it. He's a master negotiator. He hasn't been able to do it. The memorandum of understanding was a failure. He said not only in the second term, but the first term since he became president, that he was going to put America first. This is not the way America first it's implemented. Look, I'm a Democrat, but I'm an American first. I want the president to do well, because if the president does well, America does well. I think what he did in Venezuela, for example, it's to be applauded. But Iran is not Venezuela, right? This is not Venezuela 2.0. This is a theocracy. This is a theology. I mean, very consumed by religion. And he does not know. This is the truth. The president does not know how to get out of this conflict. And I think Democrats need to seize the moment, and not only for political gain, by the way, they need to seize the moment and say, can do a better job with Iran. We can do a better job with the economy. And by the way, what the president's trying to do now, it's what President Obama did, right? We had an Iran deal in the past, right? And he's literally just trying to reinstate pretty much the same thing.
1: Well, he's called that one of the worst deals ever, and he ripped it up back in his first administration. So this one is still obviously an ongoing situation. And I want to bring up what the president said on Truth Social about Abdul al-Sayed. He says that this progressive Democrat hates Jews and Israel as a communist. In his speech, though, after winning the Democratic Senate primary, this is what Abdul al-Sayed said.
2: I want you to know that my commitment to your safety, my commitment to Jewish safety, is the same commitment that I have to the safety of my own daughters.
1: Now, he has faced criticism for the anti-Israel stance he's made in the war against Hamas and Gaza. He's called Israel a rogue state that has committed genocide against Palestinians. But he also says he has Jewish supporters who side with him and not the pro-Israeli group here called AIPAC. One more from him.
2: Self-determination for one people does not require the quenching of self-determination for another people. That unless all of us are free, none of us are free.
1: So, Jose, what do you think this means? How does this issue affect this campaign in the fall in Michigan?
0: Yeah, look, I'm very happy to see al-Sayed reaffirm support for the Jewish community and Israelis. I understand his point that we shouldn't just because we support Israel doesn't mean we don't want nonstop killings in Gaza and so forth. So it's a complex matter, right? It's really just not black and white, and that's just a reality. But I would say, first and foremost, when it comes to Israel, 90% of Democrats support Israel, and we're going to continue to do so. We're always going to have ideological differences within our party, just the same that Republicans are having it. I believe wholeheartedly that a majority of Americans are somewhere in the middle. I invite Democrats to work with al-Sayed and challenge him, by the way, in the things that we don't agree with. We can do that, and we must do that.
1: Now, in New York City, there is a socialist Democrat who's mayor, Zoran Mamdani. And when he ran and won, he fought off all the people who were warning against socialism and worried that that it was just never going to work, and he is unelectable. Well, he won. Do you think that Abdul al-Sayed is similar to Mom Donnie or not?
0: Look, oh, man. Well, I would say first and foremost, New York, specifically New York City, is not representative of the United States of America. And I don't say that in a bad way. I just think it's such a melting pot, and folks in New York are a little bit more liberal than the rest of America. Michigan, it's a whole nother animal, as they say. My hope, and this is what happens in politics, right? People come with a set of beliefs, and they get into Washington, they get consumed by the political machine, and either they become even more moderate. We see that in the primaries, in presidential campaigns, by the way. You have folks who are a little bit more to the left, a little bit more to the right, and when they come to the general, they have to go back to the center. That didn't necessarily happen with Mom Donnie, even though a little bit at the beginning he was, you know, he was buddying up with President Trump. People say behind the scenes that they text, maybe not on a daily basis, Mom Donnie and President Trump, by the way. So they might be, you know, respectfully, almost friendly behind the scenes. But my hope is that Al-Sayed, when he comes to Washington, he works with Republicans, he works with moderate Democrats, and does not instill the notion that it's my way or the highway, right? I really hope that he listens to the American people, obviously to his constituents in Michigan. But we need to unite. We want to take back the White House, and we want to take back the House and possibly the Senate. We ought to praise our differences, but we ought to understand at the end of the day we're one united party and we're one people, and we all want to, at the end of the day, we all want to go in the same direction.
1: People know Mike Rogers in Michigan. He ran for Senate in 2024, and he only lost by about 15,000 votes. It was a very close race. He lost to Democrat Alyssa Slotkin. He's a well-known figure now running again. But Abdul Al-Sayed is still a relative newcomer, and he's going to be painted as extreme. Do you think that the Republicans have a better chance now with what happened with the primary?
0: You know, I would say no. And the reason is Al-Sayed, at the end of the day, he's a change maker. He's somebody that maybe no one thought that he would have a real chance, the same way that people thought Barack Obama wouldn't have a chance to become president of the United States. I think if we focus on the things that he wants to do for the American people, for the economy, as you said, as we were talking about at the beginning of the program, people are frustrated that people can't afford groceries. People need to have two or three jobs to pay their rent, to pay their car payments.
1: Jose Aristimuño, who is the former deputy press secretary for the Democratic National Committee. Great to have you on. Thank you so much for being here.
0: Thanks so much. Always great to be on.
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15: She had no right to invoke the Fifth Amendment, given his preemptive pardon from former President Biden. The pardon, though, covers actions before 2025, so Fauci invoked the Fifth more than 100 times, accusing Chairman Rand Paul of having a vendetta against him.
16: Iran says it's nearing a final agreement with Oman on an acceptable route for ships to pass through the Strait of Hormuz in Japan. Nation marks 81 years since the U.S. dropped the atomic bomb destroying Hiroshima, killing 140,000 people. 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

0: is the Fox News Rundown. Now a look at sports.
1: Chicago Cubs outfielder Pete Crow Armstrong made his case for NL MVP Wednesday against the Dodgers. He hit two home runs to go along with four RBIs as the Cubs won it 7-6 to complete the sweep of the back-to-back champs. The Dodgers have lost six in a row. Elsewhere, the Red Sox and Braves extended their win streaks to seven games, Boston defeating the White Sox 4-0 and Atlanta with a 4-1 win over the Marlins. And Yankees captain Aaron Judge has been cleared for light activity after getting his fractured rib re-imaged. The three-time AL MVP says he will be back this season. That's your sports on the Fox News Rundown. Tony Genualdo, Fox News.
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3: There's no transphobia. She said what 90% of the people say. Probably 100% overseas. Of course, men shouldn't traipse around in women's locker rooms. Boys shouldn't be in girls' spaces when it comes to sports. But Howie has to say, and good for Howie. I mean, I got to tell you, other than reading his rap sheet, we've never discussed old Howie Bryant. And the result is a star. She is a star. The latest participant in an old game no more complicated than checkers, but far less interesting. No. See, that's where you're wrong. That's where you're wrong. Shelby Cunningham is very interesting. Shelby Cunningham is interesting because she wants all the smoke. She's not afraid of all the smoke, whether it's on the court, defending Caitlin Clark, knocking down threes in the face of a booing crowd. See, Howard Bryant is a cliche. He's an angry black man stuck in the past, jealous of a white woman for standing up for herself. No, we've seen this time and time again. I stand up for everybody. And in doing so, I get called names from all sides. It's awesome. For OutKicks, don't at me. I'm Dan Dockich, and this is Fox News Rundown.
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9: Is the Midwest falling to communism? Hi, everyone. Fake Dr. Abdul Al-Sayed, the guy who says that he saved more people than most doctors have in the world despite not having a medical license. Yeah, that guy. The guy who says that Israel should not exist. Yeah, that guy. The guy who says that we should, you know, abolish the police and prisons. That guy. That guy is now going to be the Democratic nominee for Senate in the purple state of Michigan. He'll take on Republican Mike Rogers in November. Wow. This is a big development here because we've talked about how Mayor Zoran Mamdani in New York City winning there. Well, that's a deep blue city. Or in Seattle, they have a mayor there that is a Democratic socialist slash communist as well. Washington, D.C. will be getting one, too. All right. Deep blue cities falling to deep blue policies, radical, one would call it. That's, I guess, the way things are going. But if you could win statewide, if you're El-Sayed in Michigan, well, that is a very, very big deal for the communist movement. Because emboldened by a victory in Michigan, El-Sayed over Rogers will mean probably that not Kamala Harris and not Gavin Newsom and not Pete Buttigieg, but Alexandria Ocasio-Cortez could be the next nominee for president because she aligns with that movement, and that movement has all the energy, all the money, and all the momentum right now. I'm Joe Concha.
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15: Holding Dr. Anthony Fauci in contempt of Congress. I'm Dave Anthony, Fox News. That's what a Senate committee is considering.
16: There will be another pandemic. The time to determine which legislative reforms are necessary to ensure that the mistakes of the past are not repeated is now.
15: So Republican Chairman Rand Paul accuses Fauci, an ex-presidential COVID advisor, of obstructing their investigation by refusing to answer any questions at a hearing last week.
16: This committee and the American people have a right to know why Dr. Fauci's agency funded dangerous research at the Wuhan Institute of Virology and what role he played in approving and overseeing it.
15: Paul and many Republicans believe COVID leaked out of a lab, something Fauci's doubted. The doctor also maintains Chairman Paul has a vendetta, wanting him in jail. Democratic Senator Gary Peters urged the committee a few minutes ago to vote no.
17: Following a one-sided investigation and a rushed process that has repeatedly excluded the minority and other members of this committee.
15: If the resolution's approved, it could be sent to the Justice Department to consider prosecuting Fauci. Talks continue to try to get the shipping flowing again through the Strait of Hormuz as President Trump keeps insisting attacks on ships and or else.
18: I'd rather make a deal. Because I don't want to kill people. I do not want to kill people.
19: Reports do indicate that progress in talks between Iran and Oman aimed at opening the strait, led in part by Gulf allies urging the president not to strike.
15: That's Fox's Trey Yingst in Tel Aviv. The president also keeps demanding that Iran agree to never have nuclear weapons. The conflict in Lebanon's flared back up. Two Israeli soldiers were killed, four others wounded after
20: an explosion inside a building they'd entered as part of a security sweep. The Israeli military's conducted retaliatory attacks on a town about 15 miles away from where the blast occurred. This as talks continue between Israel and Lebanon to discuss implementing the truce. It's meant to lead to an Israeli withdrawal from the country's south.
15: That's Fox's Jonathan Savage. 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
26: The liberal left spin machine lives on the left-wing media outlets. 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
5: Si, senor!
6: Is it Little Friday already?
5: That's very exciting.
4: Si, senor.
6: We're deep within the bowels of the Armstrong and Getty Communications compound. And hey, y'all, we're toiling under the title of the show.
4: What is the Democratic Party? Asks the Democratic Party. Or if you'd prefer, what is the Republican Party? Asks the Republican Party. Gotcha. Not that we're going to talk about politics all day, but upheaval is the theme.
6: Upheaval is the theme.
4: That's right.
6: Here's an interesting thing for you. I didn't know this till this morning when I was watching legal experts on the TV. Fauci might actually go to jail. There's a serious chance Fauci's going to end up in jail.
4: Do tell.
6: They're having a contempt hearing right now. Whenever I hear contempt, anything, Congress, whatever, it's just symbolic, meaningless, who cares, happens, comes, goes.
4: Yeah.
6: Put it on your resume, I guess. Doesn't matter.
4: Usually.
6: This carries a $100,000 fine and year in jail for not answering any questions when he had a pardon. And apparently there's a tension here, and this is likely to go to the Supreme Court. We got a couple of constitutional rights in tension. The presidential pardon power and the you've been pardoned, and we're not asking about anything that could cause you to have criminal problems. These are just, you know, things that happened during a big event that you were in charge of. We need information, mm-hmm. and you're not answering the question. So there's that somebody will have to figure out. And then the other one is he did sit down and blast Rand Paul and the committee and then do the Fifth Amendment, which some legal experts say you waived your right by doing the big, you're an SOB. Now I'm not going to answer any questions. You got to do one or the other. You either got to not say nothing or you got to talk.
4: If I might interject a note of caution. Second note of caution. I read this and it amused me. Somebody said other constitutional experts disagree, which is what they do best. I thought that was wryly entertaining because, yeah, sure enough, you get five lawyers in a room, et cetera, et cetera. But it's not out of the realm of possibility. And his contention, the more I think about it, that look, Rand Paul has the red ass for me. And he is going to work like crazy to twist what I say and cite how it's slightly different from something else I said and call that perjury. But you'd never get a conviction for that. He's guilty because he's guilty. But this is so frustrating. I came across an account in the Wall Street Journal. The two lady writers they have on this story, and I only point out their sex. Because women tend in larger numbers to be more left politically than men. Not uniformly, but tend to be these days. They said, and I'll have a quote in front of me in seconds. They said, what was the quote? You know what? Let me get the exact quote because the words matter. I will be back with that in seconds.
6: So I wasn't listening to a legal expert on Fox. If I was listening to legal experts on Fox, I would think, of course, they're going to throw out there to the audience that Fauci might go to jail, even if there's a 1 in 8 million chance of it.
7: I represent science.
4: Not really.
6: This guy I saw on News Nation seemed pretty even keel. Not disagreeing with the idea that different legal experts would have a different opinion. But the fact that it could go to the Supreme Court, it just seems to me. So you said he's guilty. Well, guilty of a crime, guilty of lying to people, guilty of bad judgment. What are you talking about? Are you talking about guilty of a crime? I think don't we have to have some sort of system where we get information from a guy who has more information about a giant event than anybody else? Okay, you're pardoned. You're not going to jail. You're not paying any fines. Now tell us what happened so we can make decisions going forward in the world, with the best information.
4: I hate to make this concession, but if it were, I mean, just from a public policy standpoint, if you were to say, all right, look, we'll give you a preemptive pardon against perjury in front of this panel. All right. Now, everything. Give us everything. But the problem is I pointed out several times, and I'm the only person I've heard say this, his civil liability is incomprehensible because he and EcoHealth Alliance and Peter Daszak funded the gain-of-function research at the Wuhan Institute of Virology. And it was sloppy, and it escaped the lab, and millions of people died. And how is that truth escaping the rest of the media? I don't get it.
6: So you think he'd be on the hook for that? Even though he was doing his government job, he could claim the best I could as knew how as a scientist?
4: Well, at even the very least, there's enough of a case there that it would cost zillions of dollars to defend.
6: True.
4: You think Monsanto spent a lot of money on the Roundup nonsense? Please. It would dwarf that. Here is the quote I couldn't find that I wanted. This is in the Wall Street effing Journal. Pardon me. I'm so fired up about this because the humankind has a right to know exactly what happened with COVID. Anyway, here's the Journal. Fauci played a central role during the Trump administration's response to the pandemic in 2020, publicly contradicting President Trump at times and urging more public caution than some political figures, which made him an enemy of Trump loyalists.
6: That's fair.
4: And that's why they're holding the hearings, according to the Wall Street Journal. Meanwhile, over on the editorial board, they're saying, you know, roughly what we've been saying, but
6: They don't have a paragraph in that particular version where they say his diary entries contradict his public statements 180 degrees.
4: No. Don't mention it. They do mention that he's the HHS, led by Robert F. Kennedy Jr., is a fierce Fauci critic, is leading the charge as well. So it's about Trump urging caution. And that crazy RFK Jr., according to the Wall Street Journal, it's absolutely insane. As I started to say, the refusal / psychological inability for the mass media to admit that they were wrong in their complicity in the things that were done that were terrible, it will not go away. I've given up on it happening. I was hoping that because of the sheer weight, the importance of all this, moving forward, as a country and as humanity, it's so important we get this closer to right next time. But no, that is not enough to break through their pride or their delusion or whatever it is that keeps them from saying, wow, I got that wrong. Here's how it goes, Wall Street Journal. And let's see, Liz Esley White and Sabrina Siddiqui, who wrote this piece. I was fooled in the early 2000s by the Bush administration's groupthink and oversimplification of the challenges in Iraq. They claimed it was one thing. It turned out to be another. And I wish I'd known more because it would have changed my opinion. See, that's how you do it. It's okay. My head didn't explode. My wife didn't leave me. There are not police on my doorstep, as far as I know. You can say that, but these people won't, and they disgust me. End of screed.
6: So Jonathan Turley, he's the law school professor that they always have on Fox. He said, Fauci, this area is rather murky, and the Supreme Court has never nailed down the whole, can you stay silent under the Fifth Amendment if it's not like they're not trying to get you in a crime, they're just trying to get information about something important. That's not been completely nailed down by the Supreme Court. Jonathan Turley says it is murky. It'll probably be challenged. Fauci likely has the advantage in any litigation. So that's a different opinion slightly than the expert I saw on a different channel. And as you said, every expert has a different opinion. But
4: and I would love to see Fauci in the stocks in the public square being pelted with overripe vegetables.
2: Coronavirus!
4: That's right, Dr. Cardi. But that's not my main point, as I've tried to make clear.
6: Yeah,
4: we have to know what happened with the gain of function, the Chinese communist cover up, the fact that Fauci and Daszak are guilty as well of the cover up and the sponsoring dangerous research. That would be very, very good to know. But as humanity, we need to know what happened.
6: I think we need to know, did he get more pictures with Beyonce or Bruce Springsteen? I think that's an important issue.
4: To him, it certainly was. That was the key issue. Yeah.
6: You know, they got his phone now. That's a new thing.
4: Yes.
6: They have his phone now. So, and also there's I haven't read enough for me on how'd you get the diary? How'd you know he had a diary? How'd you physically get it?
4: Oh, it's because it was on government computers. It was his journal, essentially.
6: He kept it on the government computer. Well,
4: yeah, the term I don't think diary.
6: I don't think I would do that.
4: Yeah, the term diary is fine. It's accurate. But it was also a journal of public official records of stuff that happened.
6: But so if he had a fake alligator skin pleather book that he kept under his pillow with a little lock and key and wrote
4: that's
6: in.
4: That's so cute. Yeah.
6: If he had one of those, would that
4: love
6: have been,
4: the image.
6: Would that have still been a government record that he had to turn over?
4: I don't know the law.
6: I kind of hope not.
4: I don't think so.
6: I feel like you ought to be able to jot down some memories for yourself that don't automatically have to turn over to the government. But
4: right. Because there's no criminal case going on at this point. It's a government inquiry into government policy.
6: So I assume it's his government phone they have.
4: I believe so. Or at least a phone on which he conducted government business. And the record keeping laws are quite clear. And he violated these. Now, this is criminal liability.
6: I think I would have lost my phone.
4: Ordered people, smash it with a hammer. He specifically ordered people to delete emails after reading, which is against the law. But the government doesn't enforce the law on the government except in rare cases.
6: I would have accidentally dropped my phone behind my rear tire at some point, I think, before I would turn my phone over.
4: It happens. And then back over it a couple of times.
6: Yeah.
4: Accidentally.
6: We better start the show officially. We're running out of time. I'm Jack Armstrong. He's Joe Getty on this. It is Thursday, August 6th, the year 2026. We're Armstrong and Getty, and we approve this program.
4: Speaking of the law, we're sticklers for it. Let's begin the show officially now. According to FCC rules, regs, here we go at Mark.
2: Iran may be behind cyber attacks targeting water and wastewater utilities in more than a dozen states and prepared for them months in advance.
6: There are some places where they're recommending you boil your water because of these Iranian hacks into water treatment plants. That's becoming a problem. We'll have to talk more about that. In fact, we got more headlines on a whole bunch of different issues. Iran says the strait's going to be open today, and Trump says the strait's going to be open today. That's the first time. That's the first time they've both said that on the same day.
4: Peace in our time. Straits for everyone.
6: Lots on the way. Stay here.
8: Armstrong and Getty.
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1: So I know we're supposed to get into headlines, but I think this is interesting. One thing that I think is maybe a blind spot for Trump, being a billionaire, even though he has the greatest common touch of practically any politician in the modern era as a billionaire, he does, I do think he doesn't understand that many, many people don't pay any attention to what the stock market did. Like, tens of millions of people, it might be hundreds, 100 million plus people that pay no attention to what the stock market closed at today. And because he's been doing it probably sitting around the kitchen table with his dad since he was four, he just assumes that's what everybody does about the stock market. So he does so many things to make the stock market go up or down, and then can't understand why people are, you know, telling pollsters they think the economy is bad. Right. I base that statement around this. Was it yesterday or today when the stock market set records? It's a lot. We set records. The S&P 2 days ago set its 25th record high of the year. The Dow, its 22nd record high of the year. And the NASDAQ, its 24th record high of the year. Mm-hmm. I mean, that's amazing.
2: But not only
1: that, in terms of those, if that's the way you look at the economy, that's incredible.
2: I think you're more right than you even made the case, though, because you have the significant percentage of Americans who don't follow the market much or at all. And then you've got a pretty significant chunk, and I'll bet a lot of you folks answer to this description. I know I do, who see these record highs, are aware that they're almost entirely fueled by AI and how that's juicing the economy, and thinking, oh, man, this feels precarious. So the president citing the record highs falls on your deaf or semi-deaf ears, too. You know what I mean?
1: Yeah. You know, and that we're in week 31 of the year. So we've had 31 weeks and 25 record highs, 22 record highs, 24 record highs, practically a record high more often than not.
2: Yeah.
1: Every week.
2: Yeah.
1: In those indexes. And I think for Trump, it's like, how can people possibly be saying the economy's bad? Are they not looking at their stock portfolio? No, they're not. They're filling up their gas tank like I am, and it's $2.40 in California to fill up my diesel tank. And then you get
2: $140,
1: and you get a couple of groceries, and it's three digits.
2: I was concerned in Oklahoma; they thought you meant $2.40 a gallon, $2.40.
1: Right, right, right.
2: Yeah. Is anybody else considering getting a shiny new shovel from your big box hardware store, and maybe a bunch of gold bars, and going into your backyard? It just feels so bubbly. You know, Michael, it's such dark humor, but if you wanted to play the bubbly sound every time we talk about the stock market, I would not yell at you.
1: I'd like that as a theme, because it's going to happen, and then we'll look smart for having predicted it every single time.
2: There it is. There's your market report.
1: Uber is up against thousands of lawsuits right now, 4,000 lawsuits. A lot of sexual assault, sexual harassment sort of stuff that is going to upend that company. And they're going to spend a lot of time fighting battles in the courtroom. Maybe we can get into that a little bit later.
2: Employ a bunch of randos, you're going to get some rando results.
1: The Washington Post is reporting, and you never know with the WAPO, because they had lots of Russia stuff that was not true for many years. But Washington Post is reporting that Trump and Hegseth got into it the other day at Camp David. Over the whole, Trump saying to Hegseth, what's the deal? How are we out of munitions? Why didn't you tell me this? Why am I not aware of the fact that we were this low in all these different sorts of things to defend ourselves? This is around the story, Axios and others reporting that one of the reasons Trump called off the big attack over the weekend was finding out we ain't got a lot of defense stuff left. Whether that's true or not, I don't know. We've talked to some people who said, no, that's not true. It's horrifying, I think it is. If we actually had to back down to Iran because we don't have enough stuff left to defend ourselves the way we think we need to, that's a horrifying situation.
2: It is. I also read an account in the Free Press that said the, constrainer wing of the advisors, including J.D. Vance, are really pushing that story out to the media because they want that as an excuse not to finish the job in Iran or protect.
1: Could be.
2: You know. prolong the conflict. Who knows what's true?
1: JD could have been behind the crowd that talked to the Washington Post about that story, because the White House denies that it happened at all.
0: Armstrong and Getty.
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1: Poor people that they can afford housing in Berkeley. I don't know how
2: my understanding is that the property owners who have properties there choose just not to rent it at all.
3: Yeah, kill them. Kill those motherfuckers and murder those motherfuckers in the street. Let the streets soak in their red capitalist bloods.
4: Maybe we just need like that second half there. Kill them. Kill the MFers. Let them soak in their capitalist blood, because we need a drop for Hassan Piker every time his name comes up on the show between now and November.
5: Yeah.
4: Because I can't believe, I mean, we're less than 24 hours in. Not going to belabor this because we talked about it a lot yesterday, the whole socialist thing in the
5: El Sayed. I'm going to belabor the hell out of it.
4: Okay.
5: Beasts of burden are going to think, boy, he's really belaboring that.
4: But I can't believe that every single person who has come out and said, I back El Sayed, hasn't had to account for that. The guy was on stage the night before with Hassan Piker, the dude that just said, let the streets run with capitalist blood.
5: Yes.
4: You get away. Are we to a point where you can say that? And you don't have to.
5: Clearly.
4: You don't have to make a statement of whether or not you support that position or not. That's crazy.
5: On the left, yes.
4: Holy cow. So I think that's got to be a focal point. I should have to get, if El Sayed wants to become a senator for Michigan, he should have to distance himself completely from this guy. Or Hassan Piker would have to come out and say, look, as in the past, I'm like Dan Bongino, in the Epstein files. I'm just saying stuff to get rich. And I did. Right. I don't mean that at all.
5: Right.
4: You know, yeah. Or something.
5: Or what's his face with the frog, two sets of genitals.
4: Right.
5: Yeah, Alex Jones. Yeah. Yeah. Oh, that's just an act, Your Honor, he said when it was all on the line.
4: Yeah.
5: But some people still believe him. So I want to make one thing infinitely clear. And Michael, I will yell at you over this.
4: That's something to look forward to.
5: A carefully constructed, historically sound reference to the Chancellor of Germany in the 1930s and 40s should not earn the Hitler ding. Okay? The Democrats, and this will be my final topic, then we can move on to, my final comment, then we can move on to a bunch of other headlines. The relationship between the Democratic Party and the DSA and the nut jobs like Hassan Piker to their left, to the radical left, reminds me so much of the conservative establishment in Weimar Germany and what they thought of the Nazi Party and Hitler specifically. And how they thought he was a kookle, a nut job. But then he started to make incursions into the group that usually kind of supported them. And then they thought, wow, that's really supplying energy to the right in general. So, yeah, why don't we kind of put our arm around him? Because we can control him. That won't be a problem. And before they knew it, their whole thing was taken over by the nut job and his super energized, radical, little movement. Happens over and over again in history.
4: See Trump? But,
5: yeah. Not nearly as toxic, in my opinion, but, you know, certainly MSNBC would disagree. But anyway, and I made this point the other day, and I think it may be one of the most important ones that I can make. We in America think we're immune to everything bad. We think because we're so successful and our institutions are so strong, there's no disease that can threaten us. Arthur Brooks, who writes for the Free Press, he's a professor of psychology, he writes about happiness a lot. And he's writing a really thought-provoking column these days for the Free Press. His piece today is something like, hey, don't worry about the democratic socialists. It's a fad like every other political fad that's come and gone in America. And the blindness of people like Arthur Brooks, and I want to write a reply to his column because I think it's important, but I have a tea time this afternoon,
4: don't
5: know.
4: You'd like to weigh in on the issues of the nation in a critical time, but you do have a tea time, so I understand.
5: I'd like to save America, but I got a tea time. Anyway, what I want to point out to him is there has never been a political movement that could count on the incredibly fertile soil of we let our schools be taken over by that ideology now for a couple of generations of kids. They have been learning that ideology in our freaking schools. That's not been the case in the past.

0: past. This is a new situation. And saying, well, I remember in the 60s with the hippies, and that kind of went away. Oh, my God, you people are blind. All right. I said I'd wrap it up. I've wrapped it up. Elon Musk attacked the moon for some reason.
1: Me, and not me, having just invested in Elon.
0: Oh, you fool. Stray SpaceX rocket booster slammed into the moon at roughly 5,400 miles per hour, carving out a crater that could be 100 feet wide and 16 feet deep, according to moon crater estimating scientists.
1: Okay, so we had this story Monday before it happened, saying it was going to happen. So it's happened now, and could you see it? Because there was some belief that you were going to be able to see it from if you had a telescope.
0: The impact was confirmed through a debris plume spotted by a telescope in Chile. I have no idea whether it was like a $79 Best Buy telescope or something that cost $40 million. I do not know. Scientists say this is a rare opportunity to, and you want to talk about your niche fields, study how the lunar surface responds to collisions.
1: Ah, I was going to get into that area.
0: What do you want to be when you grow up, Johnny? A cowboy? A baseball player? I want to study lunar surface collisions. Well, good luck, son.
1: Do you have any of those apps? Because I was using mine last night. It's on my mind. Where they tell you what all the stars are.
0: Yes, I do.
1: I have the Sky Plus app. That thing is so cool. God, I would have loved that as a kid. And when when I'm walking at night and the stars start coming out and I wonder, what's that? What's that? What's that? And you hold up your phone and it's just, it names them all. It's awesome. That is Venus or whatever. It's fantastic. Right.
0: I was taking a walk the other night, and I said to my buddy, look, it's Uranus, which confused him briefly. Michael, it was hanging there like a ripe plum.
2: Yeah, you had to do it.
0: I had to pick it.
1: Uranus was hanging there like a ripe plum. That is unfortunate.
0: No. You know what? I opened the door. I have no one to blame but myself. Anyway, yeah, those apps are super, super cool.
1: Yeah.
0: Love them. Yeah.
1: Do you get into the animals? I don't. I turn off the mythology stuff. I'm not into that. The fact that the Greeks were so bored because they didn't have Netflix that they would take three stars and turn that into an archer. I don't get into that.
0: Yeah. My wife and I are practically fanatical about crossword puzzles, and the clues or the answers are constantly, you know, some Greek god or some Roman god who was the daughter of Zeus. And I'm like, I don't care.
1: Athena?
0: I don't know. And if you want to say, well, it actually shows the blah, blah, blah, and it indicates humanity's long-held zabba-dabba-doo. Okay, you know what? I find that sort of stuff mildly interesting, but I'm not an ancient Roman. I don't think it applies.
1: There's a lot of that in the Odyssey.
0: In the what?
1: The Odyssey, the new movie.
0: Oh, yeah. So I understand.
1: The one with Spider-Man. Spider-Man's in the Odyssey.
0: What? Oh, this cross-pollination has gone too far. That was not in Homer at all. So, maybe your name is Homer J. Simpson. You live on, what was their, Evergreen Terrace? Was that their address in The Simpsons? Well, thousands of places on the internet have all that information. They also know about Bart and Lisa and medical conditions and how you vote. Incogni is here to help you get far less scams and spams by taking that information down.
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1: Just to follow up on what we started this hour with, the Senate panel did just vote along party lines, of course, because that's how we do everything in the modern era, to hold Dr. Anthony Fauci in contempt of Congress, whether that turns out to be a meaningless symbolic gesture that disappears into history or he ends up in jail. I don't know. I know how I would bet. Usually meaningless symbolic gesture.
0: Yeah, a couple more quick headlines. A Republican who is running for re-election for the House in North Carolina has dropped out after evidently he was creeping out on his young female staffers, allegedly. And so he's dropped. Miller character, who may well be a wife and child abuser and unfit to serve, according to his father-in-law, the U.S. senator, is still hanging on.
1: Wow.
0: Meanwhile, Ukraine is playing catcher without a mitt, in effect. They're out of interceptor missiles and are begging the world for more. But unfortunately, at this point, Vladimir Putin, the monster, has free rein to just slaughter civilians at will, more or less.
1: Didn't think this war could turn uglier. So we mentioned a little bit yesterday that drone video that came out. If you haven't seen it, it's some poor old dude and his van where he sells fruits and vegetables out of it.
0: Mm-hmm.
1: And him and his wife. And then out of nowhere comes this is a Ukrainian. Out of nowhere comes this Russian drone, like the size of a first base or something like that. It's pretty big, and starts chasing him around the van. And the guy's running around the van and the drone's chasing. And then all of a sudden the drone, which is packed with explosives, apparently, or the ability to blow up, dives at him. And the guy jumps under the van, somehow miraculously doesn't die, but the thing blows up. This drone chased him around the van. Why is somebody, some Russian, chasing this fruit vendor around his van to try to kill him?
0: To terrify the populace into capitulating.
1: To terrify the population a couple of days after Ukrainian drones hit a beach in Russia. If you haven't seen that video, that's pretty horrifying. You got all these people in bikinis laying on the beach someplace where they feel completely safe, and they're drinking, and there's boats and stuff like that, and a Ukrainian drone slams into the beach, kills seven people. Now, Ukraine is saying that was an accident, or it was shot down by the Russians, or whatever. I don't know if I believe that or not. If I'm Ukraine and I'm in charge, we're fighting for our survival. You're doing it. We're doing it. We're all doing it. So I have no idea what actually happened there, but I have a feeling that Putin feels like it was on purpose, and his response was, okay, we're just going to hit this guy in the street. And it's ramping up. And then you add in what Joe just said, that they're out of defenses. All the stuff that came in the other night toward Kyiv, they couldn't even try to shoot one of them down.
0: Right, the big missiles. Yeah,
1: so
0: it's not good.
1: Possible, which I didn't even think was possible, that this war is about to get uglier than it has been the previous 4 years.
0: Well, here's a for instance for you. You remember back in the day when Iranian nuclear scientists had a life expectancy of about, well, tick-tock, 10 minutes, because guys would pull up to them in traffic on motorcycles or what have you, and the Israelis would set back their program guy by guy. Well, the head of a Russian military drone factory was critically wounded when his car exploded near Yekaterinburg, killing his driver in the second attack targeting a Russian drone maker within a week. No one has claimed responsibility, but I have my suspicions. So now Ukraine is going to terrorize drone makers. You going to kill our people? Keep your head on a swivel there, comrade.
1: Well, and you've got the major air base in Germany where they found a drone next to a plane packed with explosives, where some of the stuff that gets shipped to Ukraine comes out of that air base in Germany. And so the United States were there looking at that drone trying to figure out where it came from. But once again, similar to what you were just saying, I think I have a guess. It's either the Iranians or the Russians. And that was seen, at least on ABC News last night, as a major possible escalation, that you had a European airport, major European airport, with an explosive drone sitting there from Russia. Yeah, it's really something. Okay, we got mailbag on the way. Stay here.
2: Armstrong and Getty.
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1: Both Iran and Trump say the strait is going to be open today. I think that's the first time they've both said that. So we'll have to get into the details of that hour two.
2: Here's your freedom-loving quote of the day. It's a bit long, but I thought it was absolutely brilliant. Peggy Noonan was writing about Anthony Fauci the other day. We quoted some of it. But this is such a good comparison. She talks about a lot of the things that happened, and she's such a wonderful writer. But she says it all came together and yielded a little societal Chernobyl. You remember the Chernobyl disaster in the Soviet Union, right? The reactor blew, causing a calamity. The politicians lied and couldn't be trusted. The bureaucrats lied and couldn't be trusted. The government scientists lied about the data in front of their eyes. The national press was a propaganda machine. As much as anything, Chernobyl contributed to the toppling of the Soviet Union. Looking back on the COVID crisis, a lot of professionals were trusted beyond the point they deserved. So were many politicians. As people on the ground in America rose up against lockdowns, closed schools, mask mandates, closed churches, they were often unheard or heard slowly, reluctantly, and disrespectfully. The medical and scientific establishment didn't seem to be part of the public anymore, but handling the public. And by the end, a lot of people thought they couldn't trust the politicians and couldn't trust the scientists. My fear is that next time, and there will likely be a next time, regular people will think there's no one to trust. We're on our own. That won't be a good thing. I'm not sure that won't be a good thing, Peggy, because I think that keeps the official honest.
1: Well, it's talked about this the other day. One open piece of that is, the next pandemic won't be the same. The disease will be different. It could spread among a completely different population, kill people at completely different rates.
2: Right, right. But human nature will be similar. Anyway, food for thought. Mailbag.
1: No, my point was, if it's killing kids and it's easily transmissible, I'll be wanting everything locked down. It's just people are going to react based on reality, or should.
2: Right, they should. And I think a lot of people did. Anyway, drop us a note, mailbag@armstrongandgetty.com. On the topic of the high stock market, Tim writes, guys have been saying it is precarious for 10 years and have missed out on the greatest rise in history.
1: Right, right. I said that to my stock guy the other day. I was saying, you know, I would have gotten out a year ago or 2 years ago if I was going to go with the trying to time it. I'd have thought there's no way this can last.
2: I think it was probably 5 years ago I first said to my guy, this is way overheated. And he said, yeah, hang in there. Then this on the similar topic, where'd I put it? There it is. Richard, retired Marine living in Las Vegas here. My investment story began in the late 70s. My first duty at Camp Pendleton. Gladys can jump in with her harp if she likes, he said. It was 1976, and Richard was in Camp Pendleton attending a college class on investments. In all of my readings, the name Halliburton kept showing up. Then talked to a class, to a roommate, learned his dad worked at Halliburton. So with all this buzz around me, I decided to buy about 20 shares at $60 a share. I remember the price because that was all the money this young Marine had.
1: Wow.
2: Problem was, mom and dad had to buy it for me because I wasn't 21. Well, I'm sent overseas to Okinawa. There, I kept tracking Halliburton by reading the Asia version of the Wall Street Journal. Within the year, the stock split at least three times, so my $1,200 investment was now worth $7,000-$8,000, not bad for a year overseas. Now, the twist. During one of my visits with mom and dad, I told them about the value of the investment and suggested it was time to sell. Well, they told me they didn't have the investment anymore. They sold it because the price had dropped briefly to around $50, and they didn't want me to lose all my money, so they sold it. Ugh.
1: Oh, boy.
2: Moral of the story, follow your gut instinct and don't let mom and dad make decisions for you. Thanks, yeah, Richard.
1: To punish ourselves, yesterday we ran through some of the most exciting versions of investing in the stock market in history. Apple, Nvidia, Tesla, that if you'd have gotten in at the right time and gotten out the right time, what would have happened? And, of course, practically nobody does that.
2: Tim, bad Tim in Phoenix writes, greetings, men and Katie. I have a suggestion. If you remember back in the 30s and 40s, there was a group of national socialists who called themselves the Nazis. I suggest we call the modern democratic socialists the Dotsies. You folks can make this happen. The Dotsies. Interesting. But I think the Islamist faction is more dangerous. Anyway, we'll think about it. The topic everybody was talking about after the show yesterday was my neighbor justified in trapping an opossum. Aaron writes, they're nocturnal and tick eradicators. They even eat mice. They have wicked sharp teeth, but just want to be ignored. Stop trapping opossums.
1: Yeah, let them live their little life with their weird hairless tails.
2: I'm going to chew my neighbor out. Let's see. How about this? Oh, on the topic of what is common sense? What's the definition for it? Jeff weighed in a little late from Fontana, California. Here's my definition of common sense. The ability to understand cause and effect, which in turn is the ability to discern truth. I think truth might be an interesting topic for a deep dive on the show. Maybe some learned guests to add to the discussion. In my opinion, the inability to discern the truth is what causes most of today's problems. Yeah, we talked about that, ideology trumping truth.
1: What is truth? We'll make that a whole day someday. If you missed a segment, get the podcast, Armstrong and Getty On Demand.
0: Armstrong and Getty.
1: Hey, Armstrong and Getty here, and if you're up before dawn and still at it when the sun goes down, you've got the kind of grit that made this country great.
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5: This is a Fox News alert. Dr. Anthony Fauci may face prosecution. I'm Dave Anthony. After a Senate committee vote a short time ago to hold the ex-presidential COVID advisor in contempt of Congress.
6: On behalf of the millions of people harmed by Anthony Fauci, resoundingly yes.
5: Senator Bernie Moreno and other committee Republicans approved the resolution a week after Dr. Fauci refused to answer any questions at a COVID hearing. GOP Senator Ron Johnson said before the vote,
7: it's been 6 years since the pandemic began. We have not had a reckoning of what happened.
5: The committee plans to refer the case to the Justice Department to consider charging Fauci. Democrats were outvoted and call this political theater. Senator Richard Blumenthal says the doctor was right to not testify after claiming Republicans were out to get him.
8: There is virtually no chance that a court would actually approve any contempt because he had a well-founded fear of self-incrimination, which entitled him to invoke the Fifth Amendment.
5: We just got a statement from Fauci's lawyer calling the vote a crude political stunt intended to punish the doctor who has committed no crime and in 50 years of public health saved countless lives. Iran and Oman are said to be close to a deal on the Strait of Hormuz, which President Trump keeps demanding be open fully with no more attacks on ships. He is also pushing back on reports as he pauses attacks on Iran. The U.S. is low on weapons.
9: The president says the U.S. has massive amounts of munitions and adds in an overnight social media post, large amounts are being manufactured and shipped to the U.S. as needed. He accuses what he calls leakers of treasonous statements and is threatening long-term jail sentences. Top White House and Pentagon officials are also pushing back on reports that President Trump demanded answers from Secretary Pete Hegseth last week about extreme munitions shortages.
5: That's Fox's Jared Halpern at the White House. 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
4: For the first time, Iran is getting specific about what's in a deal to reopen the Strait of Hormuz.
5: Almost all the topics are under discussion. The map, the transit routes, the entering and exiting of maritime traffic. This progress is on the verge of being finalized.
6: So I think this is the first time that Trump, Iran, and Axios are all saying there is a deal to open the strait today. And that's what they're all saying today. Here is the Associated Press version of the story today. Iran said it is in the final stage today of drafting an agreement with Oman. Over the Strait of Hormuz, and that Donald Trump has said a deal could be announced today also, which could potentially reopen the critical waterway, and would that put an end to the war? Who knows? The agreement is likely to be contingent on the U.S. lifting its blockade of Iran's ports. Trump has previously ruled out any deal that would cement Iran's grip over the strait, which of course would amount to a major loss for the United States and a break with global norms, because all straits around the world have been open since the end of World War II to maritime traffic. This would be the first time that that hasn't happened in 80 years. Iran has insisted on some measure of control over the strait, saying it will not go back to being an open international waterway as it was before the war.
7: Yeah.
6: Now, I'm no geopolitical genius, but to have both sides saying it's going to be open today, and Trump say, by the way, no tolls on the strait, and Iran saying it'll never be open again and free, seems to me to blow up the deal before it even starts.
7: I was just going to ask you, $100, will a significant number of ships pass through the strait today or tomorrow?
6: Well, Mark Halperin's analysis in his newsletter today was, if you think there's a deal that will happen and hold for more than a week, then I've got some Saudi sheep I'd like to sell you.
7: That's an odd joke.
6: It is. I don't know anything about the whole complicated, opaque world of Saudi sheep, but it must be something.
7: I think I'm missing the joke. Anyway, I don't think they have a lot of grazing land in Saudi Arabia. Maybe that's the key. Not a lot of livestock.
6: Maybe that is the joke. Yeah. But you're right.
7: Yeah. Anyway, I came across some learned analysis by a trio of alleged experts who made clear something that I've been telling you for a while, but the Iran wants the big deterrent. And for the longest time, it was the bomb. They wanted a nuclear bomb so nobody could mess with them and interfere with their plans to take over the globe in the name of radical Islam, or threaten their supremacy in their country. Partly for ideological reasons and partly because they're all getting crazy, crazy rich. So they want a deterrent. They've been set back over and over and over again in their nuclear ambitions. And they realize that we're going to keep trying on that, but it's shaky. But look what we figured out. Closing the straits. That's our deterrence. Especially working with the Houthis over there on the other side of Saudi. We can close the straits. That's anybody messes with us. We'll threaten them with that. That's our new deterrent. And they are 100%, not 98%, 100% determined to keep that power somehow or other. So you got to look at this through that lens.
6: I think Trump's,
7: interesting. Well, go ahead.
6: I think Trump's willing to let the strait open up with a toll.
7: Yes, he is. I agree.
6: To get out of the war.
7: Yeah. Interestingly, though, as this back and forth, practically non-existent negotiation goes on, the world is getting better and better at bypassing the straits we're talking about.
6: Could be moot.
7: So the longer they play the tough guy, and they're smart and calculating, they're evil as hell. That doesn't mean they're dumb. They probably realize that in Iran. And so they think, oh, man, okay, now let's get the best deal we can before our leverage is undermined by our very intransigence. Where this goes, who knows?
6: So similar topic. There are a number of burbling problems in the world right now. There always are burbling problems that could blow up into like the sort of thing everybody's talking about on the planet practically at any moment. AI is one of them. Some of y'all think climate change is. I don't. This could be one that the United
7: sell your parka, buy some shorts.
6: That the United States, which is really the guarantor of the free world's freedom, is out of munitions to fight a real war, could turn into being like a really, really big story, depending on how true it is and how it turns out. Washington Post version today mentioned this in hour one. President Donald Trump's frustration over the Iran war boiled over at Camp David last week, where he demanded answers from Defense Secretary Pete Hegseth on why he had apparently been misled on extreme munitions shortages that now threaten to limit military options with Iran. Two people familiar with the exchange told the Washington Post. Now, this is the WAPO, and they have lied about things in not the not-too-distant past or made things up. The White House says this is not true. This is 100% fake news. Literally never happened, and President Trump has the utmost confidence in Secretary Hegseth, said Carolyn Leavitt in response to questions to the Post. But there are lots of reports out there from various places on where our stockpiles are. For instance, the Reuters report that got so much attention a couple of weeks ago. The U.S. has used more than 1,300 of the Army's tactical ballistic missiles in the initial weeks of fighting, one U.S. official told the Washington Post, confirming the Reuters story. The ATACM stockpile, a short-range missile also in demand by Ukraine, which is one of the reasons they're getting pounded now, is drained to the extent that there's basically none left, said one person familiar verifying the Reuters report. Basically none left. The lack of interceptor missiles is also altering how the U.S. decides whether to employ munitions against an incoming threat based on where it's assessed to be heading and whether or not it is a factor. So if somebody shoots something at us, we don't just automatically shoot it down now. We think, well, where's it headed? How much damage is it going to do if we just let it go through? Because we have such a limited amount, one U.S. official told the Washington Post, which is a change in tactics, first reported by NBC News. And there's just a bunch of stories out there like that.
7: Mm-hmm. It's probably worth pointing out at this point that it was as recently as the 1980s that Ronald Reagan was mocked and laughed at for even considering a missile defense system by the mainstream media that we're all supposed to respect so much. And my point being, the idea of missile defense of any sort is very, very new in warfare, and like super effective Patriots and ATACMs and THADs that we have right now are like crazy new in the history of warfare. And it's interesting to me that people are saying, well, we can't do a war. We can't do a war because we don't have enough of these things, when it never existed before. And I understand we don't want to, I'm not being casual about spending lives, but we just got this tool. What do you mean we can't do a war?
6: So the analysis in Mark Halperin's newsletter today is the munitions shortages are a real danger to the United States and will not and cannot be fixed easily or quickly. I don't understand that. And I don't know nothing about nothing, but I just don't understand how this is how much war we can fight before we run down to a dangerously low level. Was this, were we prepared to take on China or Russia or whoever the hell, or a two-front war, as has been discussed my whole life, or all kinds of different things? It sure doesn't look like it. If a minor war with Iran put us in this position, according to the Washington Post, the shortages, particularly in long-range guided missiles and air defense interceptors, were part of the reason Trump pulled back from launching additional massive strikes in recent days. He said as recently as like an hour ago, because he was asked about this, that is not it. We got plenty of stuff that has had nothing to do with it. Of course you'd say that. What is the president of the United States going to say? Yep, you're right. I was going to launch an attack, but frankly, we just don't have the firepower. Of course he's not going to say that.
7: And of course, after a multi-generation period of peace and prosperity, your military manufacturing base is going to be a peace and prosperity military manufacturing base.
6: Yeah, a recent Truth Social post from Trump said we have a massive amounts of munitions. Large amounts are being manufactured and shipped to the U.S. as needed. The leakers of these treasonous statements are being hunted down. And if they are treasonous statements, whether accurate or not, first of all, why in the hell is somebody leaking to our enemy at wartime how many of various weapon systems do we have?
7: What is they should that? Be hunted down.
6: They should be hunted down.
7: Yeah.
6: And then especially if you're like, if you're doing it to, like you suggested perhaps last hour, that the J.D. Vance crowd that doesn't like this war might be leaking this stuff.
7: It's possible. Yeah.
6: I think it's very possible. This is, that's kind of an ugly thing, though. That's a pretty damn ugly thing. And the ugliest thing is if we did actually call off the major strike against Iran, because when it came down to pulling the trigger, Trump found out we don't have the stuff necessary to engage Iran like this. That is highly troubling.
7: Yeah, yeah. And this is one of those things that Trump does right, I think. He is absolutely incorrigible and terrible at some things and absolutely invaluable at others. And I think he will reinvigorate the defense industrial base in a way that others would not. Certainly the left would never, ever do, because they get votes by handing out your money. And they can't spare it for defending the country. I think Trump could really, really push us forward toward a much more realistic stance given the challenges, military challenges of today's world. I hope he does. I hope that's a high priority.
6: I'm looking up at cable news. Two of the channels are talking about this very topic. I hope it gets enough attention that we crank up the arsenal of democracy again to where we got plenty of stuff and everybody in the world knows we got plenty of stuff.
7: I remember the stories that came out a few months ago about Britain. Britain couldn't even put ships at sea. Its military is so what's the term, you don't use it, it becomes something, well, it's atrophied. Their military is so atrophied and so it's like a Hollywood set. It's got the front of a military, but it doesn't have the parts, it doesn't have the maintenance, it has no manufacturing. It's a theatrical fake. We are nowhere near that bad, but we're not in fighting shape. Enough said, I think.
6: So Joe and I are both Gen X. A lot of you probably are too. Gen X is the most economically pessimistic generation maybe of all time, according to a new study.
7: Interesting.
6: You know why it is? The hippies. Oh. The hippies spent us into oblivion.
7: The damned hippies.
6: I'm going to take this opportunity to complain about hippies at some point.
7: Get a haircut, hippie. That's what I say.
6: Among other things on the waist. Yes.
7: Including the scandal that's rocking academia. Oh. It is the perfect example of how insidious DEI is for everyone, especially black folks.
6: I've only seen the headlines on this, but it looks really juicy. I can't wait to hear it.
7: Oh, so bad.
6: Cool. On the way.
8: Armstrong and Getty.
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1: 85-year-old actress Donna Mills says she will sell pictures of her feet on her new OnlyFans account. She claims the biggest struggle will be moving her nipples out of the photo.
2: Oh, my God.
3: Oh, Gutfeld.
2: Oh, come on. God.
3: Come on. That's out of line right there.
2: Oh, Donna Mills, is she Knots Landing from the 80s? Is that her?
3: She's 85. Time marches on.
2: Man, that's going way back.
3: Wow. That's so bad. That's so bad.
2: You know, it makes me feel less bad about this. So this story is gross, but it's true, and it's interesting. I'm concerned because I work with people who are easily baited into lowbrow humor, but...
3: Wow. How unfortunate for you.
2: Anyway, so I'm downtown my little burg in California where California decriminalized crime and all kinds of behavior. Right. And so there's all kinds of gross and, everything's locked up in every store because they don't prosecute you for stealing. So if you want deodorant at the CVS, you have to have somebody bring a key. We've talked about that. Mm-hmm. Street people, various places, that sort of thing. So I'm walking down the sidewalk and I'm actually walking to a place to get a slice of pizza, which this did not help my appetite. I'm walking to a place to get a slice of pizza last night after dropping my son off and his friends off downtown. And
3: the fact that you have a pizza by the slice place, College Town, makes me so jealous.
2: I love the pizza by the slice.
3: Oh, yes.
2: Although, again,
3: America, baby.
2: It was not as appetizing after this. So I'm walking down the sidewalk, and there are a handful of firefighters standing on the sidewalk. And there's a fire truck, like the small one, like the fire chief red pickup truck, parked in front of this coffee shop. And I thought, because we've ridden with the fire department before, I thought somebody had a heart attack or choked or something like that. Mm-hmm. You know, any sort of health problem, the people that show up are the fire department right off the bat. And then, but I'm getting closer and I'm walking down the side. Watch your step. No, look out. And I look down and,
3: oh boy. Had they been eating too much Taco Bell lettuce or?
2: It was used food. I mean, it was the byproduct of a human after they have, taken all the nutrients out of their meal.
3: I see.
2: And passed it apparently onto the sidewalk right there, like right downtown in front of all the stores. A big pile on
3: who
2: the
3: wants pizza.
2: Full size.
3: Oh, Lord.
2: Chipotle burrito size pile right there.
3: Oh, boy. Oh, golly. And the firefighters enjoying this.
2: What I thought was interesting about it is they're like four firefighters when I walked up. By the end of it, there were maybe eight, and then the full fire truck, like the full ladder truck. So you had the full giant half block long ladder truck, the pickup truck, maybe 8 to 10 firefighters standing
3: the
2: around.
3: The ladder truck, what, in case the guy pooped in a tree as well? What's going on here?
2: Standing around looking at this pile of poo. And what I got a kick out of it, this is what I did, because I just thought this was fantastic in an awful sort of way. I stood, because everybody's walking by. Nothing draws a crowd like a crowd. Everybody's wondering what the heck's going on. I stood on the corner. I said, I'll bet you wonder what's going on. I did this for like a half an hour. You know what's going on over here? Yep. Somebody pooped on the sidewalk right over there. That's what happened there.
3: Fecal matter.
2: And everybody's like, oh my God. Really? I said, yep. Yep, human poo right there. All these firefighters, fire trucks, everything like that, human poo, because right there on the sidewalk. I'll bet I told 50 people this story. I just decided to be the town barker for what was happening there on the corner.
3: The fire department.
2: I know. I guess because you're worried about hepatitis or something. Eventually, a bunch of people showed up with chemicals and squirt bottles, and it was quite the deal.
3: The Golden State, indeed.
0: Armstrong and Getty.
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1: We'll get into it in hour three. This El Sayed guy up in Michigan, he's going to be a problem. Cause he's got the Trump thing. He's got the Obama thing. He's got the Clinton thing. He is good. He just, some people have that and he's got it.

0: Well, I, Joe Getty, hate DEI for a number of reasons. It's racist. It's born of neo-Marxism. Read Cynical Theories by the great James Lindsay and Helen Pluckrose. And it casts a bad light on the achievement of impressive black people. And I want black scholars and doctors and attorneys and thinkers and writers to get the full credit for their genius. And I want black kids to grow up in the land of opportunity with dreams of greatness. That's what I want. That's why I hate DEI. To wit. And this is out of England, where they're even more screwed up than we are. But Jason R. Day was the toast of academia and really the progressive world. In 2023, became the youngest black professor ever appointed by the University of Cambridge, and was absolutely lionized in the British media for his remarkable backstory and account of his achievements. Raised in South London, family of Ghanaian origin, he says he was diagnosed with autism as a child. He couldn't speak until he was 11.
1: Wow.
0: Then overcame illiteracy in his teens before becoming a sociology professor. When at the age of 37, he is appointed as a professor at the University of Cambridge, the prestigious institution said that that would help, quote, address underrepresentation of people from socioeconomically disadvantaged backgrounds. Uh-oh. Well, turns out not only is the guy a plagiarist in the, you know, the Claudine Gay model, he plagiarizes like crazy all of his so-called giant work. Interestingly, and you've heard me say this before, it's weird to accuse people in the grievance studies field of plagiarism because their field isn't about science. It's about repeating the party line, saying the right things, the right phrases, the right words, pledging your fealty to that cult. And so, of course, you're going to plagiarize. It's like asking me, you know, when you're walking through the valley of the shadow of fear and thinking about God, how does God's presence make you feel? Well, I may say something about, well, I have no fear. Well, you'd accuse me of plagiarizing the First Amendment, the New Testament, which I would be, because nobody's asking for original thought. Anyway, putting that aside, yeah, he plagiarizes like crazy. Plus, he made all sorts of wild claims that they just accepted at face value, that he raised almost $7 million for charity. He once ran 600 miles in 6 days, completing the challenge with a hairline fracture in his leg.
1: Well, wait a second. Where did this whole running feet thing come from out of the academic world?
0: So, well, because he's such an amazing, beautiful human being that, yeah.
1: So he's one of those people. He's like Joe Biden. He did all manners of different amazing things have happened.
0: Yeah, he's a fabulist, as they say. Turns out there's no proof that, and he had another one that he claimed he ran 30 marathons in 35 days, and again, raised something like $7 million. Turns out he raised somewhere around $1,900, maybe, in these two schemes, and there's no proof that he finished them or whatever, and it's not that important. But here's the part that's really insidious.
1: No, you know, it's interesting as a personality quirk, but if you're a scholar on a certain area, whether or not you lie about how many marathons you run doesn't really matter to me.
0: No, it's kind of a character thing, but yeah. If you can cure cancer, cure it, please. Well, on Wednesday, he finally resigned, saying it was the only way to move on from the accusation, speculation, public commentary. Quote, there comes a point when the personal cost becomes too great, he said. But here's what led up to it.
1: The personal cost of your actions?
0: When the allegations of his various, you know, confabulations and plagiarism first emerged, Cambridge stood by Arday, saying he was the victim of a racially motivated smear. On Wednesday, Cambridge said it launched a formal investigation after new information about his qualifications, Arday's academic qualifications, arose. Except none of it was new. The tale of Arday's rise and fall, as I said, his name is Jason Arday. Yeah. Has dominated British headlines for weeks and become a lightning rod for debate over whether the professor was the victim of a racially motivated witch hunt or overpromoted by a university eager to burnish a reputation for diversity. It's absolutely clearly the second one. Worth mentioning, probably, when he was appointed,

0: 23,000 professors in the UK, 23,000, there were 150 black professors. That's a really, really low number. Wow, what's the percentage of the population? I don't actually know that. But this academic who does a bunch of looking at plagiarism identified this guy as an absolute serial plagiarist. The backlash against him was absolutely feverish and severe, and all accused him of, quote, this is from Cambridge, after the allegations were picked up in the press, a vile smear campaign to undermine his credibility. Journalist at the Times Higher Education magazine, who probed the claims of plagiarism, was reported to the police by Arde for alleged harassment. The Metropolitan Police investigated but closed the case. A petition in his defense was put together by the progressive campaigning group, the Good Law Project, signed by 16,000 people, including the leader of the Green Party. When a distinguished black academic is repeatedly subjected to baseless allegations after being fully exonerated, not a single word of that is true. It signals an attempt to undermine black people who hold positions of influence. And there's more to this story, and some of the details are almost funny. But the takeaway to me is, and I hate this, and Thomas Sowell has made this point over and over again, as have, all sorts of, my favorite thinkers who happen to be black. You walk into a young black doctor's office, you've got to think, is he here because of excellence or DEI? A black academic, are they that good or was it DEI? A black virtually anything, if there's even a whiff of progressivism about, you've got to question their qualifications. And that's insidious. And I hate that. This is so damaging. And the screaming that this is vicious racism, when it turns out every single allegation was true. And a lot that, I haven't even mentioned are true, too. And the fact that you're screeching at people that the only reason you're questioning him is because you're a racist, that does so much damage. Ugh.
1: That's so
0: ugly.
1: So he is not an expert or is good in the field that he is of a study that he claimed. But then he also has all this other external lifestyle stuff that's made up. So
0: he's a congenital liar. Yeah. Yeah, he's got something wrong with his brain.
1: He's one of those people that apparently get a thrill out of making up a story when there's no reason to make up a story, which those of us who don't do that don't understand. Like,
0: I
1: would get no benefit whatsoever out of all of a sudden claiming I don't know what would be a good idea. I was a
0: champion power lifter.
1: He's a fantastic swimmer in high school, won many, many meets. I would get no enjoyment out of saying
0: that. Got tired of it in college, though. The constant practice, so I gave it up.
1: But there's some people that they're built that way, where they get some sort of charge out of making those stories up.
0: Oh, and he's been dropping LM bombs as well, accusing anybody accusing him of being a lynch mob.
1: Oh.
0: Yeah. Yeah. Wow.
1: Well, you hate to see academics take a blow like that.
0: Yeah. Was it the Wall Street? Oh, the Free Press. There's an article about this by a writer, academic, who talks about a friend they have who's an exceptional scholar who can't get a job in academia. He's a white fella. And he's got to wonder.
1: I just saw somebody post this and I didn't fully understand it. Have you ever heard this before? It was on this story and they said that's why meritocracy is so important. And I'm a big believer in the whole meritocracy thing, especially at this point in history. Let's have places like that high school in the San Francisco Bay Area that's always a national attention. Let's have some places where the very best, only the best are let in. I don't care if it's all Asian chicks or black dudes or whatever. Just someplace where the best go. Right. It's good for all of us. Anyway, somebody said A's hire B's, B's hire C's. Have you ever heard that before? And what does that mean? I couldn't figure out what that meant.
0: I could guess.
1: That's why I believe in a meritocracy, as we all know. A's hire B's, B's hire C's. Is that stating what happens if you don't have a meritocracy?
0: No, I think what they're saying is, A students need people who are pretty bright, but are workers and a little more street smart and all, just they're B students. And maybe B students think, yeah, what we need are C students who are, got to where they are because they work hard and they're conscientious and maybe they're not brainiacs, but I don't know. That's my best guess.
1: Yeah, okay. I just said,
0: I've also heard that, A students end up working for B students at companies owned by C students.
1: I don't doubt that a bit.
0: There's a lot of truth to that.
1: Yeah. I don't doubt that a bit.
0: Because academia and success, Mr. Obama, are not the same thing.
1: So before we take a break, just because we have a moment, Michael has been trying to get this clip on the show all week long.
0: Okay.
1: And we haven't gotten around to it. And he, every morning in our meeting before the show, I know, it's surprising that we have a meeting before the show and it still turns out like this. But we have a meeting every day before the show. And he's been pitching this, and we haven't gotten around to it. So let's finally satisfy Michael. This must be really amazing. Do we need to know anything about clip 11 before you play it?
2: No, I'm just going to play it. It'll have to be explained afterwards.
1: Okay.
0: All right.
3: Who does this? I just bought this box of Huggies from Target yesterday, and I don't know if this is a Huggies problem or a Target problem, but, like, there's no diapers in this. That's a blanket and plastic and a shirt. I'm 4 weeks postpartum, and now I have to lug my 4-week-old and my 24-month-old to Target. My husband's about to go to his night shift, which I'm already anxious about. My postpartum anxiety could not handle this.
0: Okay, first of all, when your kid hits 2 years, just say 2 years. Don't say 24 months. I mean, when they're 17, are you going to go with 3,500 months or what? I haven't done that. Okay, so apparently she bought a box of diapers from the Target, and it contained not diapers, but other crap?
2: Yeah, that's correct. And what this is a new shoplifting scheme that they're doing, is people are going in and they'll buy Pampers or something, and they go home, use them. But they keep the package and they fill them with old clothes, seal it up.
0: So the weight's about right.
1: So they're taking advantage of the return policy.
2: Correct. And they take it to customer service. Some kid, you know, rings it up and they get the money back.
1: Yeah. So many return policies have been ruined by scumbags.
0: Yeah. Yeah. I'd like to have the Target. My son actually worked customer service at Target for a while, and it taught him more about humanity than any university education ever could. Now he understands people and awful they are. Target should not have earnest and polite young men, and he is one of them. It should have bouncers like a CD bar. And if you try to pull that stuff, you get hit in the head good and hard and hurled out onto the pavement. Take care of a lot of it.
1: Hour three. El Sayed, the guy that's the Democratic nominee for Senate up in Michigan, his challenge to the Republican Mike Rogers. It's going to be
0: convert to Islam or be beheaded.
1: No.
0: Oh, different challenge.
1: It's going to be It's going to be an exciting 3 months, that race, I think. It's going to have all the national attention, among other things on the way. Stay here.
4: Armstrong and Getty.
1: Hey, did you hear that? I want you to listen carefully. That's my phone. No spam calls, no spam texts. Love the silence. 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
6: A new op-ed says Democrats in Washington state are bragging about GDP growth. Jason Rantz wrote that op-ed.
7: GDP growth in Washington is higher than the national average, and yet if you look at where those growth numbers are coming from, it's from AI. They're trying to actively ban AI in Washington state. Both Seattle and Spokane, the two largest cities in the state, have decided to put these one-year moratoriums on growth of data centers.
4: Jason Rantz, every afternoon, 3 to 7 on Seattle Red.
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1: Michael Moore told CNN he's so disgusted by Democratic politicians, he's willing to get down on his knees and beg for DSA candidates to win. However, first he has to find his knees.
2: That's fat joke there.
3: Before I get to this interesting political commentary, I have two boys, so I don't know near as much, hardly anything, actually, about raising girls. I know nothing about it. Why would I even pretend I know anything? I know nothing about raising girls. But I have teenage boys, and I was taking my, he's going to be a junior in high school here in like a week, and him and his friends downtown last night, and just riding in the truck with them, driving them downtown, listening to them talk. It's, you know, like straight out of a movie or a song. I mean, the effort you have to go to show you're a cool part of the tribe person at that age is, once you're old and out of it, almost humorous. But
2: it's job one, right?
3: It is job one. It's interesting. I mean, it is the way they talk to each other. I mean, I don't hear him talk. He doesn't talk that way to me, but listening to them talk to each other the way they talk to each other, using their teenager lingo and having to be so cool about everything all the time. What I was wondering, because I haven't had the experience, is there a female equivalent to that, or do teenage girls do exactly the same thing with just slightly different verbiage?
2: It is different.
3: I'm thinking of Born to Run, the Springsteen song, and the boys try to look so hard. I mean, that's what was going on there.
2: Yeah, the desperation to belong has a different sound and feel to it, but it's absolutely there.
3: Uh-huh.
2: It's just conformity and never-ending compliments and, you know, then you say what you really think, you know, behind closed doors, but it's practically obsessive pleasantness in some social circles or cynicism in others. But it's a different flavor.
3: All perfectly natural. I'm not criticizing any of this. It's just part of the deal.
2: No, I did it.
3: I did the same thing. And I was also thinking about just, they were so excited. All they were doing is going downtown, and they're going to walk around and like grab a piece of pizza at some point and then come home. And they were so happy and so excited. I mean, is it ever like that in your life again? Maybe when you're 80. But I mean, it's just their level of being in the moment, for one thing, maybe sure, because you don't have the worries of being older and adulthood and everything like that. But I remember that. Just everything is right now. It's just a random Wednesday night. The three of us are going to hang out and eat some cheap, crappy food together, and it is going to be awesome.
2: Speaking of being in the moment, unbelievable story about a guy who had to give up his cell phone habit because he went to prison. But there are all sorts of twists to the story. Super interesting. That's coming up. Stay with us, won't you? So was that the same trip with the poop on the sidewalk?
3: It was. They didn't see that. I dropped them off, and then I went to a little different part of my town, and I was walking down the sidewalk and saw all the firefighters standing around a pile of human poo. I told that story in hour two. If you missed it, get the podcast Armstrong and Getty on demand. It's sort of thing that happens.
2: Was charming.
3: All California towns, pretty much.
2: Oh, yeah. Much more human feces about than in those fascist red states.
3: I'm guessing Mike Rogers, who's the Republican running for the Senate in Michigan, is hunkered down with a lot of advisors trying to figure out exactly how to handle this El Sayed dude and his various challenges that he's put out in the last 24 hours. We'll play some of those for you. He's good. He's good, that El Sayed. So this is going to be fun to watch. This is going to be like a master class in politics on both sides, probably.
2: Yeah, he's like a master villain to me. He's brilliant, but evil.
3: If you miss a segment, get the podcast Armstrong and Getty on demand.
0: Armstrong and Getty.
3: Hey, Armstrong and Getty here. And if you're up before dawn and still at it when the sun goes down, you've got the kind of grit that made this country great.
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6: Dr. Anthony Fauci held in contempt of Congress. I'm Dave Anthony, Fox News, a week after answering no questions at a Senate COVID hearing.
7: All he had to do was tell the truth. More than 100 times, though, he refused.
6: Homeland Security Committee Chairman Rand Paul says Fauci already had a Biden pardon for the COVID response.
7: More than a million Americans died from COVID. Many of them died alone. Workers were forced to choose between a mandate and a job they needed. Businesses closed and never reopened. Children lost years of school they will never get back.
6: Paul and the Republicans on the committee approved the contempt resolution this morning and will refer to the Justice Department to consider prosecuting Fauci. Senator Maggie Hassan and the Democrats opposed that and were outvoted 8-7.
8: So who's helped by this political theater? It's certainly not this committee, which now goes without answers to the important questions about our pandemic response that would help us prepare for future pandemics.
6: Dr. Fauci's lawyer put out a statement calling the vote a stunt to punish him, but insists the doctor committed no crime and has saved countless lives in 50 years of public health. Arraignment is today for an accused arsonist in Spokane, Washington.
9: Aaron Farinacci is charged with first-degree arson on suspicion of causing just the devastation in those neighborhoods in northwest Spokane.
6: Fox's Sarah Allegre outside the court.
9: Crews continue to battle that Old Trails fire along with two other major ones burning here. Incident Command tells me the Old Trails fire alone destroyed more than 600 structures. Another 200 plus were destroyed by the Autumn Lane and Fairview fires, bringing the total to nearly 900 buildings damaged or lost here.
6: Iran and Oman reportedly close to an agreement to get shipping flowing through the Strait of Hormuz after President Trump warned Iran it's their last chance to work out a deal. Three Ukrainians are dead after another Russian bombardment as Ukraine counterattacks, hitting more Russian oil refineries with drones. 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
18: Hey, it's Jason Rantz. Summer's here, and everyone's on the road enjoying the outdoors. Chelan, Leavenworth, Westport. Doesn't matter where you're headed, you're getting there on roads that are a construction nightmare right now. Lane closures, sudden stops on the freeway, detours that dump you into traffic you didn't expect. One second you're cruising, the next you're slamming the brakes because some dude ahead of you didn't see the cones in time. 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
3: And now, here's Armstrong and Getty.
4: Yeah, kill them. Kill those motherfuckers and murder those motherfuckers in the street. Let the streets soak in their red capitalist bloods.
5: I am not going to be in the same party with Hassan Piker. I can tell you that right now. If he becomes a force in a Democratic Party, I'm out of here. I have no intention of ever being in the same political party with that guy. Mm-hmm. Now, I think that a majority, overwhelming majority of Democrats agree with me.
6: Yeah, well, we'll see, James Carville. I think you need to get out of the Democratic Party because Hassan Piker is in the Democratic Party, at least as of today. He was on stage with this El Sayed character up in Michigan night before he won his amazing election. Here's Bernie. One thing Bernie and I have in common, Bernie Sanders, is we both think this is an unbelievable historic achievement by this guy.
7: The key race was the Senate race in which Dr. Abdul El Sayed won a victory. Now, what Abdul had to do is take on the entire Michigan Democratic establishment.
6: Bernie said basically the same thing I said Wednesday, only with a different inflection, and that this is one of the most incredible wins in modern political history.
8: Mm-hmm. And
6: it's
8: a real talent.
6: And I don't understand why it's not getting that, being treated like that. This is the most radical candidate for a major office in one of the two major parties in my entire life.
8: Yeah, I think there are a handful of reasons everybody's afraid to really comment on it in a strong way. The usual biases of the mainstream media. They don't want to criticize somebody on the left. They don't want to be called an Islamophobe. There are all sorts of reasons they're uncomfortable with this.
6: So worth pointing out that this El Sayed dude who we're about to hear from, running for the U.S. Senate, he is not a Democratic Socialist of America candidate. He is not officially a DSA candidate, like some of the other people that won these various races. As the National Review writes, Abdul El Sayed is a mask-on, mask-off socialist, consistently right, claiming that he is not technically or practically a member of the DSA, despite having been intimately associated with its Detroit area chapter for a decade, including in a fundraising capacity. So he is working with the fundraising with them and all that sort of stuff, and he has almost all of their same main platform tenets: Medicare for all, packing the Supreme Court, getting away with rid of the Senate filibuster, the Electoral College, abolishing ICE, all those different things. So,
8: right. He's one of them. He's just savvy enough not to admit it.
6: Yeah, which I guess is good news. That's the whole hypocrisy is the tribute vice pays to virtue or whatever that is. Because he realizes he shouldn't say it out loud. That's a good thing for us that he thinks it's not good.
8: Unless everybody falls for it, then it's not good at all. But I see your point.
6: Yeah, it would be, well, it's just better than we're at the point where touting it out loud is your best bet.
8: Right.
6: We're still at the point where keeping a secret is the best bet. Thank God. He's good, though. As many people who have seen him up close say, he's one of those generational talent sort of politicians. And he's running against this guy who lots of conservatives. I really like Mike Rogers. I hated when he decided to leave the House. Mm-hmm. And get out of politics. And he's running as the Republican for the Senate in Michigan. And here's El Sayed, the Democrat now, with his major upset, challenging Mike Rogers.
9: Mike, I'm going to say it right here. I know you're going to say no because you're a coward. Five debates, all right?
10: Yeah.
9: If you're willing to stand with me and have a conversation, you and I both know that you will wither in front of your own crimes. But I'm going to make sure Michiganders know about them. Because at the time we're done, you are not going to have safe quarter from people holding you accountable to what you've done for them here in Michigan. We will send you back to Florida where you belong. Five debates. I'm hoping for an answer today. It's going to be a lot of fun, my guy.
8: There have been at least a couple of comments from people who are not super comfortable with there will be no safe quarter for you from a guy who supported October 7th. And Hamas and all sorts of deadly Islamist attacks.
6: Was upset.
8: That was uncomfortable.
6: Was upset when the Ayatollah died.
8: Mm-hmm. Yeah, yeah, not entirely comfortable. He kind of, he's a gifted speaker, so he figured out, I could hear it in his tone of voice, he figured out, oh, I need to finish this sentence a little differently, and he did. But yeah, the idea that Mike Rogers is going to wither in a debate is, well, that's the political, gamesmanship. That's fine.
6: You're going to pay for your crimes? As John Podhoretz wrote today, Rogers' crimes include having served his country in the military and having been an FBI agent. Those are crimes intrinsically to the DSA jihadist. This is going to be a very interesting 3 months. It is. And if you don't know Mike Rogers' act, he's really good. He's not like, the woman that El Sayed just beat, who was a pretty weak act with her really going hard with her Michigan accent, thinking that was going to save her or something like that, or that numbnuts in Wisconsin. No, Mike Rogers is a smart guy, serious guy. So this could be damn interesting. I mean, this could be the highest level everybody tunes in sort of debate. I don't know if he's going to agree to five. I don't know. I like I said, I think Mike Rogers is probably hunkered down with a bunch of political geniuses trying to decide what's the best way to handle this.
8: Right. Right. I think in the standard way, but he's very smart. He knows he's up against a real talent. This guy is, as I said before, he's like a supervillain in a superhero movie. To underestimate him or just mock him would be a terrible, terrible mistake, because he has evil, evil anti-American intent, and he's very good at it.
6: So how do you end up getting the nomination when, as Bernie said, the entire Democratic establishment is against you? Bernie knows something about that, because he's had the entire Democratic establishment against him twice, or he would have been the nominee for president.
8: Mm-hmm.
6: I mean, you wouldn't think that you could win if the governor and the head of the Senate in your party and all these different people and $60 million and all that, you wouldn't think you could win. Here's how. Joe was talking
8: pretty
6: about
8: popular
6: this.
8: Governor, too.
6: Joe was talking about how the turnout's low, first of all, in primaries, but here are the numbers. Only 40% of Americans vote in most elections. In local elections and primaries, it's 10%. That's your average turnout in your primaries, 10%. Over 95% of the Muslims voted, with 98% of those voting for El Sayed. So you got almost an entire turnout of one particular kind of vote that all voted for you. That's how you win a primary.
8: Voted for their co-religionist.
6: And that's the main
8: way.
6: Which
8: the mainstream media would be lined up to condemn if it was a Baptist, for instance.
6: Good point. That's how Muslims and DSA communists are being elected all over the country, these turnouts in these elections. So I guess the big question is, do they go on to lose all these races, and that sets them back many, many years as the Democratic Party realizes this is not the way to go? Or do they win some? I don't know. I guess we'll see.
8: Well, Osama bin Laden would respond, you Americans have the watches, we have the time. They will, Islamists, which is distinct from Muslims who just view Islam as a personal faith, call them reformed Muslims as opposed to fundamentalist Muslims. Fundamentalists would say, no, we're just going to keep growing the population of Muslims in the United States until we win those elections. Might be next cycle, might be 15 cycles from now. It doesn't matter. Our goal, our only goal, is to conquer the world for Allah. That's what they would say if they were being honest.
6: Is El Sayed going to have to distance himself from this Piker character before the election?
8: The fact that he hasn't already is astonishing to me, because I almost jumped in when you were setting this up with that tape of Piker. It's not like he has existed at the fringe of a fringe election. He was next to the guy over and over again, including at his victory party, at the perhaps the most paid attention to primary race in America.
6: Absolutely.
8: And where's the New York Times? Other than some Republicans are concerned about his association with Hassan Piker. It's if you see coverage at all, it's under the Republicans' pounce.
6: Yep, I saw that on
8: masthead.
6: I saw that on MSNBC this morning. They went with the Republicans are loving this and really trying to make hay with it. No, that's not the
8: issue.
6: What
8: do you think?
6: Yeah, what's your party think about it? I think your Margaret Brennan's on Face the Nation and those people I think when they get either Hassan Piker on their show or El Sayed on their show, I think they're going to make them. I think they're going to have to answer for this stuff.
8: I think they will, too. I'm seeing more and more. In fact, I've got a good one here somewhere of articles that are essentially the Democratic Party is now getting together in dark rooms and saying, what do we do about this? And they're ready to spend $1 zillion to get rid of this cancer in their bodies, according to some.
6: I'm not despondent enough to believe that you can get away with saying white people's blood needs to run in the streets, kill the MFers, when you're talking about housing. I mean, I don't think we're there yet. So I assume that El Sayed is probably going to call Piker or probably have a personal conversation so nobody can hear it and say, hey, you and I both know we're on the same page, huh? Fist bump. But I'm going to have to pretend I don't like you anymore, okay? Until November. Mm-hmm. We good? I think that's going to have to happen.
8: Hey, can you spin this a little bit and say, hey, I got out of hand. I'm just really for economic justice for the working class.
6: What I care about is inflation.
8: For like a few months, yeah. And Piker will say, yeah, sure.
6: And that's what's going to have to happen. Well, those debates are sure going to be fun, though. Challenged him to 5 debates, called him a coward. That's some good stuff.
8: Yeah.
6: If you like the game of, running for office, the jousting.
8: If the guy was merely a communist, I would enjoy this a lot more. The fact that he represents a worldwide movement of conquest makes me a little uncomfortable. Mm. But you're right. It will be a great sport. I've got some great stuff. Speaking of communist halfwits, about the that Francesca Hong, is that her name? Running for governor of Wisconsin.
6: She's a kook. She's the anti-Thanksgiving person. That's the hot issue in America right now.
8: Wow. There's nothing sacred. The red in the flag is cranberry sauce in my heart. The blue is, I don't know, what would it be?
6: You eat something blue?
8: Blueberry pie. Well, I'm trying to come up with something here. The white is clearly mashed potatoes. Or the white meat of the noble turkey. Anyway, she's a half-wit. Oh, my God, the media's complicity. This is a stunning indictment coming up. Stay with us.
6: That reminds me, I ate some expired ham last night, and I've been kind of keeping an eye on it, on my health. I really
8: how expired
6: two full weeks.
8: Oh no!
6: Sliced ham? Not a problem.
8: Sliced
6: two
8: ham?
6: Full weeks
8: sliced in a plastic bag ham.
6: It was in a plastic bag. Yeah, I mean the bag had been opened.
8: Yeah, long time ago. I'm not.
6: It was in the fridge. 2 weeks. 2 weeks is okay.
8: No, you give me 2 months, I'm impressed. Yeah.
6: Well,
8: because that packaged meat will last a long time.
6: I want you to be right. I'm not arguing with it, but it smelled funky and tasted funky.
8: Oh, wait a minute now. Oh, wait a minute. I assumed that a sane human being would look at it, smell it and think this smells perfect and eat it. No, you like overcame the funk.
6: No, I ate it and then thought, oh, this tastes a little funny. Then I had Henry smell it. And Henry said, that smells horrible.
8: Oh, Lord.
2: Did you store it outside on your patio?
6: That's where I keep it.
8: Yeah, in the heat, because you don't want it all chilly when you eat it, Michael.
6: Oh, you don't want to crank
8: up. Still alive?
6: You don't want to crank up the oven in the summertime. It's hot outside, so I just leave the meat on the sidewalk.
8: That's good. That's smart.
6: Ham bone, what do you say?
8: Well, it's green.
6: So keep an eye on me. If I go down, it's the expired meat. Stay here.
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1: Thanksgiving is also a time that's incredibly painful for many people in our communities. And so I think there I wanted to make sure that people understood that there are multiple views, but you know, views can evolve.
2: You freaking crackpots for some
3: that's
2: reason.
3: That's the half-witted communist running for the governor of Wisconsin, Francesca Hong. Back to Jack ranting.
2: For some reason, that struck me anew. You freaking crackpots. Do you know how few people are worried about Thanksgiving?
3: Nobody.
2: Nobody sits down for Thanksgiving in pain because of genocide. You nut jobs. Where do you come from? What is your life like? Do you know how crazy you are?
3: 100% agree.
2: Driving me nuts.
3: This will drive you nuts, sir. So Tom Tiffany, who's the oddly named Republican running against the communist halfwit for Wisconsin governor, is smearing his opponent, Francesca Hong. That was me misspeaking, and I apologize.
2: That was a Freudian Thanksgiving slip. You're thinking about food.
3: You're probably right. So here are some of the smears, pointing out that she said she wants to abolish the Senate. Francesca's team hit back hard. Quote, Tom Tiffany is once again telling lies and inventing quotes because he can't run on his record. Representative Hong has never called for abolishing the U.S. Senate. Tiffany cannot produce a single statement where she did because it doesn't exist. Here's her tweet. In response to some Kasim Rashid talking about how undemocratic the Senate is, Francesca Hong for Governor's official Twitter account says, abolish the Senate. Three words, and it's still up. It gets worse. So again, her campaign says Tom Tiffany's once again telling lies and inventing quotes, and that tweet that says abolish the Senate is still up. Here's the worst part. Here's a prominent Wisconsin journalist, Tom Kircher, who's like the king of the fact checkers in Wisconsin. So the Tiffany campaign said, she literally tweeted abolish the Senate. Here's Tom Kircher, the fact checker's reply to the Tiffany campaign. As always, thanks for the suggestion, but I think we're going to pass on this one since it's one tweet and this doesn't seem to be her position.
2: Oh my God. Wow.
3: She said it publicly in writing and it's still up. But the fact checker says I'll pass on it. You know, you can't hate the media enough.
2: No, you can't. And as we've said, the whole like the concept of fact checking has been dead for a very long time.
3: Oh, yeah, please. It's a masquerade for spin or just advocacy. Yeah, I never said that. You can't prove it. Proves it. In fact, she did say that. Well, she just said it one time. It's not a position. It's the position that the DSA, which she's a member of. Well, she doesn't support everything in the DSA. God,
2: we've got some mass surveillance stuff. We got some AI stuff. We got a bunch of stuff. So stay.
0: Armstrong and Getty.
3: It's shocking. In the United States, there's a break-in every 26 seconds. 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
1: She accessed the computers, the LPR cameras, to find information and track her boyfriend's ex-wife.
2: Investigators say Elizabeth Snowman accessed the department's Flock camera system dozens of times for personal use. 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

0: access the information. Her last name is Snowman. How weird is that? I came across earlier today, a politician in Ohio, his last name is Porn. P-O-R-N.
1: I saw that.
0: You got to change your name if your name is John Porn.
2: No matter what your name is, politician, school teacher, cop, whatever you do for a living, who goes through the life with the last name Porn?
0: Right.
2: Why would you want to put up with that every day of your life? Checking into a hotel, getting a reservation at a restaurant.
0: Meeting a girl.
2: And what's your name? Table for four. Porn. Your last name's Porn?
0: P-O-R-N, Porn?
2: Every day, your whole life? Why would you put up with that?
0: Meanwhile, back to the icy cold defenses of Miss Snowman, who... Well, I tell you what. So she accessed it dozens of times for personal use. This, the government will carefully protect your privacy stuff. Let's finish the report and then I have comments.
3: Flock Safety says it now has about 120,000 cameras installed across the U.S. Critics call it a mass surveillance system, sparking protests over privacy concerns. Cameras in Houston have been vandalized, covered in spray paint. In Winona, Minnesota, all eight of the city's cameras were stolen. Flock CEO saying the company is now under a coordinated attack, but insists America can have both safety and privacy.
2: Wow. That's a heck of a statement.
0: Yeah, putting aside how obnoxiously definitive that statement is, and it is obnoxious, Flock, whoever your spokeshole is, fire them and get a better one. That is the question, safety versus privacy. It's always been the question. My town where I live is just instituting this, and they're making it very, very clear, and I kind of sort of know some of the people involved, that, look, we are just going to use this for missing persons. For people who commit serious crimes, we want to get them.
2: And people whose politics we don't like.
0: Oh, Lord, the dystopian fantasies of Jack Armstrong. And I believe they are 100% sincere.
2: Or hot chicks that we saw at the grocery store and wonder where they live.
0: But here you got some dimwit jealous of her boyfriend's ex named Snowman, who accesses it dozens of times for personal use. Now, was that a cop shop particularly ill-disciplined and badly run so that she could? Or is it just the millionth example of if the government gets a power, it will abuse a power? And trust me, I want scumbags and criminals and predators taken from the street, prosecuted and put in cages for the rest of their natural lives. Soft on crime, I ain't. But the idea that the government has access to everywhere you go, but don't worry, we'll just use it for legitimate purposes. I mean, come on, you don't have to be George Orwell to see the problem.
2: Well, as you heard, you've got to make the decision. Do you want security or freedom? Make up your mind.
3: Control your soul's desire for freedom.
2: You can't have both.
0: Right.
2: We gave that one away pretty easy.
0: I mean, oh boy, see, this is so important, Michael. And I was about to undermine it with another stupid joke. What do you think?
4: I like the funny stuff.
0: I mean, even if you had charcoal briquette eyes, you could see the problem with this.
2: You're checking it. You're getting your reservation at the restaurant. Porn? Your last name's Porn? Yeah. Yeah.
0: Like, you know, like. Porn?
2: Yeah, and hard, yes. Hardcore. I mean, snuff. That's what I'm talking about.
0: Oh, cheat. No, so stop it. I'm for that one. Yeah, wow. Yeah, yeah. Oh, you'd have to pronounce it Snowman, right? Snowman. Just like Snowman. It's pronounced Snowman. Yeah, you'd have to pronounce it that way.
2: Happy birthday.
0: Even if you've got a carrot for a nose, you'd know this stinks. I could go on. Oh, boy.
2: You'd have to have twigs for arms to fall for that. I mean, come on.
0: Now I'm ashamed of myself. So speaking of the uses and misuses of technology, here's a headline for you. Meta's AI model hacked an outside company, adding to concern over rogue bots. How did you react to this? I'll tell you how I reacted to it. I'm thinking Mark Zuckerberg said, Oh, man.

0: man, all the other AI systems are so clever. They're hacking into other companies and stuff. We got to put out a headline that ours is just as good. And we're trying super hard to rein it in, but it's super crazy powerful.
1: It is almost a knock on you to say, yeah, ours hasn't escaped and hacked into any private companies that they couldn't.
0: Ours couldn't hack its way out of a wet paper bag. Actually, over here at Meta, they couldn't have people saying that, right? I have no idea.
1: Or is it the same as happened with Anthropic, where it was in the news and Mark Zuckerberg thought, oh my God, is ours doing that? And they looked into it and found out, yeah, it did. Holy crap.
0: Honestly, that's more likely. But that's an introduction to just a great piece of writing I came across from Sam Schechner and Robert McMillan. They published it in the Journal about AI models going rogue and how they do it in these so-called loss of control episodes where an AI agent takes on a host of nefarious roles, as they say, ripped straight from a sci-fi or spy novel. And the template of each incident is pretty similar, they point out. A bot's placed in a simulation, is given a hacking challenge, but the problem is they like think, you know what I really need to do is go out into the real world, then I could really win this challenge. And they somehow, quote unquote, get on the internet. But here's the part I really liked. In some cases, the model has exhibited several of these facets. The impersonator, an Anthropic model, created sock puppet accounts. I got to admit, I really like the term sock puppet.
1: How do you not?
0: Yeah. That hid its identity and impersonated real people to try to convince a human to approve what it was doing during a safety test at a UK government regulator. At one point, the AI figured out it should wait a few minutes before posting from its sock puppet account because that would be more believable. Are you kidding me? Is anybody else thinking, whoa, whoa, whoa, whoa?
1: Wow.
0: It also sent phishing emails in an effort to trick people into clicking on malicious links. That's the impersonator. How about the saboteur? More than once, the AIs have tried to pull off what is known as a supply chain attack. They try to break into a server by sneaking malware into software the model thinks the server will use, sometimes many pieces of software. Or the collaborator. One of the AI agents being tested by the UK government realized that another AI agent being tested by the regulator had piggybacked on its access to GitHub, a social network where software developers share code. It decided to leave behind a text file proposing a shared etiquette so both could continue with their hacks and work with each other. It worked for a time. The one later locked the other out, just like a human.
1: Wow.
0: It's like the red-green alliance I'm always talking about. They said, hey, why don't we're both trying to do the same thing. Let's work together with their hacks until one of them gained supremacy and slit the other one's throat, in effect.
1: Just a no honor among thieves AI style.
0: Right, right. There's more. Sometimes in these breakouts, it assumes the role of the bully, blackmailing and bullying developers who don't want to do what they wanted to. In February, an AI agent wrote a derogatory post about a software developer who refused to accept a code suggested by the bot, decided on that course of action and did it itself. Then you got the burglar. Bots have proven very good at finding login credentials, which sometimes inadvertently people leave open on the internet. An interesting aspect of the credential stealing is that it's unclear whether the AIs learned the credentials in their training when they absorbed vast swaths of real world information, or whether they're just really good at unearthing those from the online world when they need them.
1: No.
0: And the people who build these systems don't know.
1: So and like, I pay for the premium, I think, on ChatGPT and Claude. So if I went to cancel one of those, is there a chance Claude ever says to me, hey, before you cancel, you know, you've told me a lot of really private stuff, and it'd be pretty awful if that somehow ended up on Twitter in an open feed or whatever. So anyway, you might want to think that over before you cancel the premium membership.
0: I don't know if the advanced chatbots do this sort of thing in the same way that the really advanced AI does, but that's not an implausible suggestion. That's not crazy talk. That's a, gosh, I'm not sure.
1: Right.
0: That's in the gray zone. Right, right, right. One more of the identities AI systems, not the chatbots, the AI systems adopt to break free in a moment after a word from our friends at Blue Collar Dollar. 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We think you're going to like them.
1: Yeah, Blue Collar Dollar, they understand people like you, and they're building a place where hardworking people like you can share values and financial dreams with advisors who talk with you, never at you. 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If you don't like what you hear, no harm done. You're done.
0: Here's how you get in touch. 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
1: 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I like that name.
0: Yeah. Yeah, I do too. It rhymes for one thing. Finally, the AI systems that do these breakout events, sometimes they're the escape artist. In many of these recent cases, the models were given access to the internet, a surprising lapse from the testers. But in the Hugging Face account hack, OpenAI's model hacked its way out of a sandbox, an environment with no direct access to the internet, without OpenAI even noticing. Now, our tech genius listeners have explained to us, yeah, the sandbox, it's a software sandbox. There's no, and one
1: well,
0: of our
1: why
0: guys
1: don't they
0: gave
1: do
0: us,
1: a hardware sandbox? That's what I don't right. get.
0: Yeah, an air gap, as they say. Can the thing build its own Bluetooth circuitry and start it up and like connect across the room or what? But yeah, it's a software sandbox. Do better.
1: Yeah.
0: Put it in the middle of the room and have a guy with a gun watch it.
1: Well, it doesn't work is the thing. So.
0: Yeah, I'm a non-computer, non-genius, and that much is self-evident. So yeah, maybe again, put it in the middle of the room.
1: Right. Not plugged into anything.
0: But all those different identities. And the one where it said, hey, dude, you're trying to hack your way out. So are we. What do you say? And then stabs him in the back at the end. I mean, very human, including the worst of humanity.
1: Yeah.
0: Yikes. Run for your lives.
1: Did Anthony Fauci stab America in the back? He, that was a transition.
0: That was terrible.
1: That was really
0: my
1: awful.
0: Lord.
1: It was really awful.
0: Yes, as a matter of fact, but yeah.
1: He was held in contempt today. What does that mean? Could he go to jail? Some different legal opinions on that. Could happen. Probably won't, but good.
0: I hold him in contempt, so it makes sense to me.
1: They have his cell phone now, too, so we're going to get more information about what he was thinking at the time. That and other stories on the way. Stay here.
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1: I went to IHOP today to get a short stack. And upon opening my container here, I'm looking, and it looks like it was just two pancakes in here, which kind of had me confused. But the real problem was because they're so thin. This one's practically see-through. There's nothing buttermilk about this. Like, I bit into it, and it tasted like baking soda. This is a short stack. I pay $8 for three. Worse than out-of-the-box tasting pancakes.
2: There's a guy unhappy with his pancakes from IHOP. Is that all there is to that?
3: Yeah, I just know that you go to IHOP on a regular basis.
2: Well, that's some thin gruel there.
4: And he ordered them to go, apparently.
2: Yeah, we've done that a few times. Not as good.
4: No.
2: By the time you get home? No.
4: There are a number of foods like sushi, pizza.
2: Yeah. I'll tell you what happened at IHOP, though. We were there the other day. The return of the multi-flavored syrup. So back in the day, there were a bunch of different flavors of syrup. Then the pandemic wiped out all the different flavors, and they went down to just maple.
4: In what sense, Dr. Fauci?
2: They only had the one flavor there because I guess they thought it was too dangerous or something, and it never came back, and it's now back. You can get the blueberry, you can get the strawberry or whatever the hell.
4: I almost never ever eat pancakes because I'm already too fat, but I have been a berry syrup guy since I was a little kid.
2: Wow, I'm maple.
4: Love the berry. I love the maple, too.
2: I'm going to be in Canada next week, and I can't wait to eat some pancakes with Canadian maple syrup on it. That's what I'm dreaming of.
4: I'm a big tent stomach.
2: Can we mention this new station we're going on, or is this still a secret? Do we know?
4: No clue. I don't know. I don't know.
2: I won't give any details, but I'm just excited that this particular radio station, the studios are located at a gun range. I just think that's... Yes. I like that. I like that as branding.
4: In a part of America, we absolutely ought to be on in. Yeah.
2: People will like us there, I hope.
4: If you're listening via podcast and want to badger your local station to put us on, go ahead.
2: So I got all excited. I was watching a legal expert on News Nation this morning. His take was that this is not just a symbolic vote. The Senate committee censuring Anthony Fauci for taking the fifth all those times last week, and that it could carry a up to 12 months in jail and $100,000 fine. I guess
4: voting to hold him in contempt.
2: Exactly, in contempt, right. Not censuring, in contempt. Both meaningless things most of the time. Either one of those happen to you, you'll be perfectly fine most of the time. But the conflict, I guess, legally, and the Supreme Court might end up taking a look at this, is which is more powerful, the president's pardon of you or your need to get up there and give information about something that you weren't being accused of a crime. So why aren't you telling us anything? And that, I guess that's intention. And then also that he sat down and blasted Rand Paul and some others and Republicans and then shut up. Well, you're supposed to do one or the other. You either talk or you shut up. But you don't get to, like, say your piece and then shut up. According to this legal expert, I know we've talked about this before over the years, and I know other legal experts have said, you can claim the fifth at any point. I remember hearing that specifically.
4: Get two lawyers in a room and ask them what day of the week it is, and they will argue for 6 weeks and charge you for it.
2: But it'd be interesting if the Supreme Court had to more specifically nail this down for us all. And now that presidents pardon everybody going out the door in an incredibly abusive way, probably would be a good idea to nail down what that means.
4: Right. That's an excellent point. Yeah. And, you know, more questions about Fauci specifically. What about post the period of the pardon, perjury? Is he at risk for that? Because that's essentially the excuse he gave for giving the fifth was, look, they're going to take my words today and twist them and accuse me of perjury. So I ain't saying nothing.
2: You were talking about
4: what of state charges?
2: Right. You were talking about his civil liability. If somebody said, hey, you know, you killed my grandma by doing gain of function, I'm suing you for $10 million. We got a bunch of texts from people, doesn't mean they're accurate, that said the Fifth Amendment does not protect you from civil liability.
4: No, absolutely it doesn't. No, just government prosecution. Yeah.
2: So it wouldn't make any difference.
4: Right. That's, if I were Fauci, number one, I'm evil. Number two, I would be clammed up too because I know he is in perhaps the world's biggest world of hurt in human history for what he and the Wuhan lab did.
2: Really? You wouldn't have gone told the truth to try to save your reputation and rebuild it?
4: Speaking of which, guy went to prison, had to give up his cell phone. His experience will fascinate you.
0: Armstrong and Getty.
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8: Citing him for contempt, I'm Carmen Roberts, Fox News. A GOP-led Senate committee voted this morning to hold Dr. Anthony Fauci in contempt for refusing to answer questions during a hearing.
9: A week after Anthony Fauci invoked the Fifth Amendment more than 100 times at a Senate hearing, the Homeland Security and Governmental Affairs Committee voted to refer Fauci to the Justice Department for contempt of Congress.
10: A subpoena is not an invitation. A subpoena with no consequence is not a subpoena. It's a suggestion.
9: Republican Chairman Rand Paul says Fauci's constitutional right against self-incrimination does not apply since he was pardoned by former President Biden. Democrats say Republicans are breaking with precedent by not respecting a witness's Fifth Amendment privilege. At the White House, Jared Halpern, Fox News.
8: The committee is expected to refer the contempt resolution to the Department of Justice. Fauci's attorney calls the vote a political stunt. Iran's top Revolutionary Guard commander says that Tehran will keep pursuing nuclear weapons as long as U.S. and Israel have them. As for reopening the Strait of Hormuz, Iran says it's close to a framework with Oman, but it won't automatically reopen the waterway.
11: President Trump reiterated yesterday the Iranians always lie about the substance of negotiations, but this morning he also sent a signal that the U.S. is ready to resume war if necessary, denying reports about military stockpile concerns, posting to Truth Social, the U.S. has massive amounts of munitions, especially of certain types. Additionally, though large amounts are being manufactured and shipped to the U.S. as needed, defense companies are building the largest number of plants and factories in our country's history.
8: Fox's Jackie Heinrich. And a salmonella outbreak expands. The CDC says the illness linked to Mexican jalapenos has sickened 345 people in 27 states, prompting Chipotle and Qdoba to pull the peppers from their menus. 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
27: America will never be a socialist country. I was right. What I didn't say is what they're trying to do, not they want to skip socialism. They want to go right down to the bottom of the barrel. That's communism. They want it to be a communist country. We're not letting them have it as a communist country. Not even for a minute. Not even for a minute. Together we will defeat communism, socialism, and Marxism in America once and for all. It's defeated. It's going to go down. It always goes down, but sometimes it takes a lot of people with it. It takes too long. You got to nip it in the bud. 100%. When I watch Abdul, he's full of shit.

0: I could be the greatest communist in history. I tell everybody here, would you like a free house? We'll take one from your neighbor. Would you like free rent? We'll take it from whoever. We'll take the building away from the landlord that makes 2%, and we'll rent the building ourselves. What they don't say, and what Republicans should say, is that at the end of a year, you'll have nothing but death, squalor, poverty. You'll have a life of hell.
1: As a socialist, as a guy who's trying to stand up for the working man, where did he do the best? He did the best among wealthy white liberals and among new immigrants to the United States of America. He basically represents the modern Democratic coalition, which is self-hating white liberals united to people who just came to the country for the first time and don't actually have the sense of appreciation for it that they should. Those are the people who are voting for Al-Sayed. He doesn't have a constituency among the working class he pretends to represent.
2: Well, as you can see, no shortage of insanity to cover today. Just domestic stuff, but also the DSA, which has been on the top of everybody's, on the forefront of everybody's mind. I don't know why everyone's having an existential crisis over it, because we've known about this for quite some time. I keep telling everybody, we've known that they've been going this way for quite some time. And now I think the rest of the nation is finally maybe waking up to it. So the big question, when you're talking about Al-Sayed, when you're talking about some of these elections, whatever it is, the big question is going to be, how effective are these smaller wins in these states that, you know, typically are pretty left-leaning? Is that going to be that win? Is that going to set up maybe a trend for the rest of the country? When the discussion was, oh, well, the win in Michigan, that's in America's heartland. I did a thing last night. I was looking and trying to see how many different stories I could pull up that said that, right? Oh, this win, the America's heartland. They really, really, as you know, they really want that whole America's heartland trend. They want to be able to say that. They want that keyword. They want to be able to say and showcase, look at all of these Islamists that are winning in these states. It's showing that, you know, it's effective and we're finally making headway. But that's in, like, that's why I call it Little Mogadishu. It's in that area where you have a crazy diaspora of Islamists. I'm not going to say people from, I mean, just straight up Islamists. That's like the culture, the religion, the government, you know, everything. And so, you know, I think it's getting an undue amount of attention. And people are at, I mean, yes, it shouldn't have even spread that far, but it's been spreading up there for quite some time anyway. I just note how these little narratives are being built. Just note how they're, because the way that they're talking about it, and Michigan has been voting pretty reliably blue for quite some time. Trump has been one of the only Republicans that has been able to pierce, you know, what they call that blue wall. And that blue wall, that's always been that firewall for the Democrat Party. You have the blue wall states, right? You have California and you have Oregon and you have Washington and you have, you know, all of these states that have been reliably, you know, pretty reliably Democrat. You have Minnesota, Michigan, Illinois. I mean, pretty much of the, almost all of the Northeast, even though it's weird, like in places like New Hampshire, you know, you have a sizable number of people who vote Democrat, but yet that whole area, that whole, because of the way that it's gerrymandered, ends up taking the state fully, entirely Democrat. So it's the blue wall states. Trump was like one of the only candidates ever to really get in there and be super competitive. And that's one of the reasons why they keep saying, oh, the heartland, oh, Michigan. They're trying to make a show to their donors that, oh, look, we're winning some of this back. We're winning some of this back. So these states, they're incredibly important. And they really, I mean, when you lose a blue, when a Democrat loses a blue wall state, that Democrat typically loses the election. Al Gore, right? He didn't take New Hampshire in 2000. John Kerry hadn't won a couple of these states. Joe Biden was actually struggling until you had Clyburn save him with South Carolina. So, I mean, that's all. And Reagan carried it. Really not since Reagan had any Democrat really broken through. Reagan carried all of those states except for Minnesota in 1984. So, because I saw this trending and I was fascinated as to why they were trying to really plant that in your minds. And that's why they're doing a couple of things. They're signaling to their donors. They're also trying to pick away at the Republican morale. And they're trying to make it look like, look, this state where Trump was like pretty competitive. You know, look, it voted for an Islamist. Look at it. It's kind of, you know, that's what they're looking at. That's what they're looking at. So,
3: just primaries. Come on.
2: I know it's just primaries, but think about it, though. When has the DSA ever had a candidate that ever made it that far in a primary, especially in one of these incredibly important states? Never.
4: That's a good point.
2: So that is significant.
4: But also, when have Democrats themselves not have anyone they can put up to the plate? Because that's exactly what we're seeing here.
2: I don't know how much that's going to count. Yeah. I mean, I don't know. And Trump made Michigan fall in 24. He took that. He took Michigan, and that was a rarity. So that's they're like, look, Trump was so competitive and he was so, victorious in 24. But look what happens now, 2 years later, and we've got a socialist candidate. They're going to target Mike Rogers. Just saying. So that's one of the things that I kind of want. I want you to be aware of how because I'm watching these narratives be built. I'm watching them get built. And I'm just now a couple of other things. Fauci looks like they're going to hold him in contempt. They passed that referral. So the Senate that was led by Rand Paul, the Senate committee that was led by Rand Paul, they voted to hold him in contempt because he wouldn't answer a single question. Wasn't one of the questions that they asked him, and we didn't play all of them, but wasn't one of the questions they were asking him literally like, can you read the Fifth Amendment? And he was like, I would like them to write my Fifth Amendment privilege. I can't stand him. That Hoggle from Labyrinth, who at least was helpful. Hoggle was helpful. I feel like it's mean to Hoggle. Shouldn't make that comparison. I'm going to do it anyway. But the Wall Street Journal reported that they also now have a copy of his iPhone that he was using while he was managing and advising POTUS about the pandemic. I really want to know what's all in there. How much do you want to bet that the man has an entire folder in his photo collection of just like press clippings of himself where he would, you know, he does. He has a very kind of sort of psychotic aesthetic to him, right? So I don't know what all it's going to show, but that's apparently, that could be a sideshow because, you know, his diaries, they're still pouring through. I've never seen a man keep so many diaries. Dear diary. So they're voting to hold him in contempt. And, you know, ultimately, if there's going to be any kind of legal penalty, that's going to be something that happens not nationally. That's going to be a state issue. So I'm really hoping that these AGs get on the ball with this. We'll kind of see with that whether or not they make that happen, because it's ultimately going to be them. It's going to come down to these state AGs. And that's one of the reasons why they had that big discussion about, you know, whether he was perjuring himself, et cetera, et cetera. So, but holding him in contempt and considering, like some people were saying that there could be charges brought against him. They're betting on it right now. Polymarket, I think, has a 37% chance that he's going to be charged by Christmas. That doesn't seem encouraging. So POTUS has told leakers, because all of these stories that are coming out about the missile supply, and we talked about that with General Kellogg earlier, POTUS said, we have plenty of missiles, but your supply of freedom is about to dwindle, basically, is what he's telling them. He was saying, no, we're not running out of munitions. And this was something that SecWar also said. I linked it to you in your prep chapter and verse over at Substack that came out this morning. So POTUS is batting down those leaks because media outlets have been running with this story, another narrative that is being crafted. They've been running with this story that we're out of all of these munitions and this is horrible. And so the United States better not, you guys better not say anything to Iran. And I just find it hysterical that people like Tucker Carlson have jumped all over it. And Gal Sharpton, the sentient ward on the backside of Al Sharpton that popped off and became its own race hustler and began doxing conservatives during Gamergate and married a gay, you know, not even hereditary titled fake lord over in Britain. But I digress. Those people have been really, you know, the Red Green Alliance, they're rooting for America's downfall. And they've really been pushing this. But the problem is that this is old hat, as we've discussed. And it's even being disputed. If I was the United States, I would want my enemies to think I've depleted things. Right. Do you honestly expect SecWar to come out and go, guys, look, I went and I counted them by hand. Here's exactly how many. And by the way, here's where they're stored. And here's also the fob that you can get just used to bypass security and take them if you want. I don't want them to let us know how many we have. So them coming out and going, guys, especially when I've seen this weaponized during the Biden-Harris saga, I just don't put a lot of stock in it. Now, do I think that we need to constantly make more? Yes. I want to have so many that people, you know, are, you know, we have to make, you know, statues out of them or totems out of them, or we have to, I don't know. I just want to be overrun with interceptors and long-range missiles and all kinds of other ordnance. So POTUS says, quote, the U.S. has massive amounts of munitions, especially certain types, he says. And additionally, large amounts are being manufactured and shipped to the U.S. as needed. Defense companies are building the largest number of planes and factories in our country's history. The other question that no one actually answered is when they're talking about taking ordnance from, like, running out, is this just in certain theaters? Nobody in the press has actually been able to identify that or answer that question. And that's important because you have different theaters, different hemispheres, different storage of munitions, ordnance, etc. And I'm just wondering if that's one for one specific area. Or are they talking about in totality? Because nobody who's leaking to the press seems to know enough about it to actually leak the right kind of information that would be the most damning. So we got a lot more on the way as we roll towards headlines and get you set up. Our partners that we have, I'm trying to pull, where did this go? 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
7: Hey, it's Jason Rantz. Summer's here and everyone's on the road enjoying the outdoors. Chelan, Leavenworth, Westport, doesn't matter where you're headed, you're getting there on roads that are a construction nightmare right now. Lane closures, sudden stops on the freeway, detours that dump you into traffic you didn't expect. One second you're cruising, the next you're slamming the brakes because some dude ahead of you didn't see the cones in time. 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
12: And now, all of the news you would probably miss. It's time for Dana's Quick Five.
2: All right, so first up, the Atlantic hurricane season. Everyone's, the moment the headlines say, it's been calm so far, you're going to get beaten to death. That's going to happen. So now they say, now we had two calm hurricane seasons in a row, apparently. Yeah. I don't like that. Does anybody else feel really weirded out? Because it feels like there's a giant hand slap coming. I don't like it. I don't like it. I don't want to talk about the Perez Hilton thing, not to be confused with Paris Hilton. He's this, like, gossip blogger. And he ended up live streaming himself on TikTok, holed up in his Miami apartment, apparently having a complete and total mental breakdown, where he was like superficially cutting himself with knives, buck naked, and it's disgusting. And oh man, apparently his kids that he had gotten are not, were not there in the apartment, but good heavens. But that guy needs, I hope he gets help. Let's see. We also have a video showing a bison chasing a child at a Yellowstone boardwalk. These bison seem super sassy this season. So the kid was on the boardwalk. Footage was captured by another park patron, and they shared it with a news agency. It shows one woman safely walking past the bison, moving near a boardwalk, several children, then began walking towards said animal, according to the witnesses. And then one kid broke into a run, and the bison gave chase for several seconds, but that kid was able to get to safety. I mean, I would just tell my kids, you know, and they said he's not aggressive. He was not having problems. You know, they were talking about the bison that was there. I mean, and he didn't pursue the kid anymore, but it was sort of like he did it just to kind of warn the kid off. But have your kids not charge wildlife at giant national parks. That would be super great if we could all tell kids, your kids particularly, otherwise some other parent's going to tell your kids, to not have your kids play chicken with the bison at Yellowstone, because we don't want anyone else yeeted into the air above the pines. Stick with us. The fight for America's freedom is happening right now in our courts, and the decisions made today will help shape the country we leave to the next generation. That's why I want to tell you about Alliance Defending Freedom. Alliance Defending Freedom is leading the fight for free speech, religious liberty, parental rights, the sanctity of life, and the truth that men and women are biologically different. They helped win major legal victories, including helping overturn Roe v. Wade and securing a landmark free speech victory at the Supreme Court. But the fight isn't over. Right now, ADF is defending women's sports and standing up for our constitutional freedoms, but they can't do it without patriots like you. Right now, your gift will go twice as far. 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
1: Why, hello there. Welcome back. We're at the bottom of this first hour. Dana Lash with you. And don't forget, you can go over to Substack, Chapter and Verse. Lots of good stuff up there. So WNBA, first, let me start with this petty little dipstick article that was written about Sophie Cunningham. If you get the newsletter, you already have this. If you're a subscriber, you got it. So just let me tell you, first off, Do I give you the website name or the title of the story first? I know.
2: Title first, then website.
1: Okay. So here's the title. The MAGA Barbie is the latest grifter to peddle anti-trans rhetoric. And it's a story about Sophie Cunningham. It says Sophie Cunningham is working hard to be the WNBA's biggest loser. And I looked her up. It's written by an ugly girl. Like, she's physically ugly.
2: I'm so surprised.
1: Dana, you're mean. I'm being honest. I feel like that's important context because it's always the ugly girls who are jealous. Anyway, now the website that ran this, are you ready? It's an old feminist rag that I have fought with for 20 years. The name of it is Jezebel. I kid you not, Jezebel. So the crusty old bats over.

They're crashing out in like a jealous Chardonnay fueled rage spiral over Sophie Cunningham's outright refusal to give a rat's backside about, you know, anybody to about her to fall in line with all these narratives about her support of women only in women's sports, right? I don't think anybody actually even knows what her politics are, do we? I don't care. I'm not going to sit here and be like, unless you're a jackwagon like Javier Bardem, I don't care what your politics are. I'm sure that I watch or appreciate the work of musicians and actors and writers or whatever, and I don't know what their politics are because they're not, they haven't fetishized making politics the central of their being, right? So I don't know what hers are. I think it's unfair to say, and retarded, that, well, she doesn't like men and women's sports. She's MAGA. That's so stupid to just say that the complete blatant observation of scientific fact renders one a Trumpkin. That's stupid. We all know how dumb that is. I don't know what her politics are. All I know is that she is more of a scientist than Ketanji Brown Jackson because she can define what a woman is, right? So the issue came up. It all started in that interview that she gave with ESPN that Sophie Cunningham did. She gave this interview with ESPN and they asked her about it. And she was just saying, look, I think that, you know, part of love is speaking truth. You guys know the quote, blah, blah, blah. And she, you know, defended women and women's only sports. And she received a lot of support from women around, you know, the world for that. Her sneakers, her Adidas shoes sold out. And she already won this PR war. That's the thing. But they're trying with this try hard narrative that they're peddling. And so they want, because Cunningham believes that women are real and they have different physical abilities and different limitations than men do, that somehow that makes her MAGA. I don't know. This is a nuance, as I wrote earlier, that is lost on the mental abortion welfare queens that right over at an old bat website that was named literally after a biblical skank that was yeeted out of a window, trampled to death by horses, and her remains consumed by stray dogs. That is the person that they decided to honor by naming their, what I guess you could crawl the digital scrawlings on a dive bar bathroom wall, Jezebel. Can you imagine? You're a grown-ass woman, and someone's like, what do you do for a living? Oh, I write. Where do you write? Jezebel. How lame is that? That's so lame. Grown people. Grown people. But what these broads, again, the old bats over at the website named after the biblical skank who was thrown out a window and trampled by horses and eaten by dogs, what they don't realize is that Sophie Cunningham already won this PR war, guys. She already won it, and so did Caitlin Clark. She's a household name, right? Her Adidas sneakers, like I said, sold out. By the way, they've also skyrocketed in price on resale sites. So if you can't get them in the store and you go to a place like StockX or somewhere else, the prices are crazy, and people are paying it. I mean, she, and along with Caitlin Clark, are selling tickets. She's scoring major sponsorships. The thing with her is that she is not using the platform that she earned through talent and hard work for anything other than good and saying just, you know, she's not going out there and you know, being a polemicist. She merely answered a question about men and women's sports during an interview with ESPN. She didn't hold a rally. She didn't go and rant on TikTok like so many of these annoying broads. And that's what makes these outmoded Jezebels so mad, right? Because they're irrelevant and they have to work so hard to pierce through the social consciousness and join a national conversation where literally all Cunningham has to do is just kind of like say some words while answering a question from ESPN and that's it. And I think that that's like one of the reasons why there is such a bitter and petty tinge to the coverage of her. I mean, she's... And, you know, and I mentioned this the other day, Clark is getting a lot of blowback because people didn't like her answer. Guys, I actually think that it was helpful the way that she answered the way she did. I don't care what her politics are either. She just wants to play ball. Some people are like, well, she said some things that are woke in the past. Oh, my gosh, I don't care. I don't care. She Sydney Sweeney'd this answer.
And I didn't think her, I didn't think her answer was dumb. If she would have answered in the way that everybody would have wanted her to, she would have been playing in part, partially

0: So it was partially bait. They were trying to see if they could provoke more politics out of her. They're trying to get you to hate her. They're trying to get you to hate Sophie Cunningham. And some people, again, are falling for this media narrative. She's Sydney Sweeney, the answer. People don't hate Sydney Sweeney because she answered how she answered. Caitlin Clark was the same thing. She did the same thing. She's already in the headlines. She doesn't need, you know, we don't need to help out the press by trying to divide Clark or Cunningham from, you know, each other or their fans or their teammates. I just think that it was really smart the way that both of them kind of handled it, because it's showing this crazy hypocrisy of modern feminism, which is exemplified by, you know, sites named after dead biblical skanks that were yeeted out of a window, trampled by horses to death and consumed by dogs. And then all that was left was their palms and their heels and their skull, literally. But they're, if you notice, these people, they're excoriating actual women, and they're defending women that are defending women's issues while insisting that women are so replaceable that men can do it as good or better. And that's the hypocrisy they're exposing. By Clark refusing to play into it, the attention went back on their hypocrisy. She did not give them anything to rage about for another news cycle. That's why they're so mad. And that's why they're like, why? Look at that, MAGA. Look at her. She didn't go out and like defend. She didn't have to. It's been defended. And I think everybody kind of knows, I mean, especially Cunningham, Kate Clark did not say that she agreed with the left at all. She was like, I'm going to focus on basketball, etc. She's been dealing with her own demons. It's okay if not everyone attends to the same battlefront all at the same time. Good grief. And people just need to lay off a little bit, right? I like this. I like the very smart, strategic answering but not answering, because it then forces the attention back on them having to deal with their double standard, and they don't want to deal with that. Now, speaking of this, I got a couple of bits of audio for you as well. So Coco Gauff was asked about this, because now the big thing is for all of the, you know, the fruit biscuits in the alphabet community to try to go after these female athletes and get them. Where are you at on this issue? That's the only thing they care about anymore. Cut 19.
1: As far as that, I mean, I understand the reasoning behind it. And I do think that this kind of conversation is created a lot of animosity towards the trans community, which I'm not really a big fan of, but I also understand the need to, I guess, the biological difference and the need to protect that and preserve that. So I think it's a conversation that is very nuanced, and it causes, or I need to have a nuanced answer. So yes, I guess kind of agree with trying to protect the fairness in women's sports, but also do not like the attack that it is creating.
0: So I would not have taken this long to answer the question. I would have been like, look, I play tennis. You're talking about men and women's sports. There's going to be more than one ball that's going to get hit with my paddle if you bring a man out into the women's. That's what I would have said. I'm not even kidding you.
2: These are athletes, so I feel bad that these people have to politically answer something in front of the press. It's silly.
0: I wish that they had handlers that would go out there and be like, STFU, ask her about tennis. Ask her about basketball, for crying out loud. What are you doing? That's what they should do. And then women's tennis number one, who, how do you say her name? Arina Sabalenka. She does not believe men belong in women's. Oh, they're going to come at her. Listen to this.
3: Hi. The WTA recently announced that, you know, the players will take a one-time gender test. How do you feel about that? The first pro league to go in that direction?
4: I think it's really important to keep the fairness in our tour, and it's obvious that biologically, right, the men are way stronger than women, so I feel like it would be not really fair for the woman to compete against biological men. So I believe it took them a little while to make the decision, and I support it. But for me, I'm focusing on myself, on my goals, you know, whatever it takes. If they want to test us all, I'm happy to do that. It's pretty fair, and let's keep it that way.
0: Good for her. She said it with a smile and was very nice. But that questioner, I'm like, see, again, This is why I probably am not fit for polite company. I'd had my paddle there, and I would have been like, can I show you my serve? Why don't you catch these only hands and hit her with my paddle? But that's probably legal. I don't know where they were answering these questions, but, you know, anyway. A couple of other things that I because we've got, she said, wants us, she sounds like a Teletubby. She totally does. She actually does. Tinky Winky. I don't even know what the names of those little puffy things are. So you also have the story of the French transgender star. Oh, he is dominating the women's league and he would be eligible to play. This story is it comes from the Women's National Basketball Players Association, the most dominant player in the French-Francais Women's Professional Basketball League, Kane, will be eligible to play the WNBA. It is a man. He's a man. His name is Julie Tétard. He's a biological man with a penis, and he plays for Monaco in Ligue Féminine. It's the second-tier Women's Basketball League en Francais. Tétard, average, 21 points, 20 rebounds per game. Here's a man with a ponytail.
5: It's ma'am. It is ma'am.
0: Oh, man. And Tétard told Fox that playing in the WNBA was a childhood dream. Look at that man that one is showing you right there. His name is Julie Tétard. Would Julie Tétard be eligible to play in the league? That is a question.
6: She sounds hideous.
7: Well, she's a guy, so.
0: I mean, they said article, whatever, section 1A states only players who are women are eligible to play in the WNBA. Sounds pretty simple, right? Because they have an agreement that never defines women or woman. The term transgender and gender identity don't appear anywhere in there. So we'll see. I mean, I can't believe they're like, we got to have governing bodies to like actually define the words that we already know the definition to because people are stupid. Just saying. So now they're like, well, would the WNBA consider Tétard a woman? I don't know. Indeed.
7: Oh, the erection.
0: So that remains to be seen, Kane. But And yeah, the dude dominates on the court. Is anybody shocked? Is anybody actually shocked that this dude dominates? I mean, he looks like a man because, you know, balls. He's got them. So, I mean, he got to go, Julie Tétard, you have three balls at once, Julie. What are you doing? In the women's league, Julie, what are you doing? Quelle horreur. I'm just saying, we have more on the way, guys, as we... I have no idea where we're rolling, but we're rolling somewhere. Hop in. We have got Days of These United States on the way. 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

0: sounds like an exercise in an old folks' home. Why can none of them ever keep a beat?
1: That's an insult to old folks' homes.
0: You don't like them anyway, so I don't
2: true.
0: Know.
2: That's not true.
0: What were they saying, though? Okay, can I tell you what I thought they said?
1: Yes.
0: If you park IHOP, we can't hear. We can't IHOP anywhere. Like, what are they talking about?
1: I swear to God, I think that's what they said.
0: What? We won't park at IHOP anywhere? I don't want you at IHOP.
1: Icon. I think they say Icon.
0: Oh, the Icon part. So they're mad about parking?
2: Yes.
0: Why doesn't the parking affirm my trans identity? I just don't understand. Why doesn't the... I need the parking facility to affirm my choice of intercourse. Something that's very important to me right now. That, I don't understand that. Also, please, dear heavens, can I just ask as a small favor, as a gesture of goodwill, if you're going to go out and protest and you're going to bring a percussion instrument, please keep a beat or appoint someone who can keep said beat and make them the percussion person, right? If you're wearing felt moccasins, you're immediately invalidated. Second hour coming up soon.
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5: Fauci gets hit with contempt in Congress. I'm Carmen Roberts, Fox News. A Senate committee voted today to hold Dr. Anthony Fauci in contempt for refusing to answer questions during a hearing. Republican committee chair Senator Rand Paul initiated that resolution.
6: This committee and the American people have a right to know why Dr. Fauci's agency funded dangerous research at the Wuhan Institute of Virology and what role he played in approving and overseeing it.
7: It is now up to the DOJ to possibly prosecute Fauci. It was a party line vote to hold Fauci in contempt. Fauci ducked questions at a hearing last week. He deployed the Fifth Amendment as a shield. Republicans found that absurd. Democrats tried six times to quash the contempt of Congress citation.
5: Fox's Chad Program. President Trump insists a deal to reopen the Strait of Hormuz will happen soon.
8: President Trump says it is happening soon because if it doesn't, people in Iran will die.
9: I'd rather make a deal because I don't want to kill people.
8: Disputing reports that the U.S. has cleaned out precision surface-to-surface missiles, the president says the U.S. has massive amounts of munitions, especially of certain types.
5: Fox's Peter Ducey. And Uganda approves sending troops to Gaza.
10: This parliamentary vote means Ugandan soldiers will form part of the international force proposed by President Trump's Board of Peace. Uganda joins Morocco in pledging troops for the International Stabilization Force for Gaza. It's not clear right now why Uganda agreed to deploy, nor if the country will receive anything in return. Last week, President Trump announced a deal for Hamas to disarm and for Israel to withdraw its forces from Gaza. International troops are intended to enter Gaza after Israel completes a phased withdrawal. Jonathan Savage, Fox News.
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15: 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Lane closures, sudden stops, detours you never saw coming. 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
0: Like, if someone's like, oh, that person's a raging bee, you expect them to be mean, right? And to be a raging bee. And when they're not, you're like, that's interesting. Why the disconnect? It is a very serious thing to try to divide the West, because the West is a superpower, the United States in particular. We are the baddest ass kids on the block.
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0: That's right. Welcome back to the program. Dana Lash with you. We are at the top of the second hour. Are you guys ready for one of the dumbest stories ever? Oh, kids say, yay! And the crowd's like, yay! Okay. You're going to need to grab on something for this one. This one's a doozy. I actually thought this was a joke, and I ran this down for you because I could not believe that it was actually real. And lo, tis real. So it has to do with Ireland, Kane. The story. It comes from the Daily Mail, which is one of the largest newspapers in the world, don't you know? And it said this, the Irish leader's jet can canny land in fog after he had its navigation system removed because it was made in Israel. He'd rather fly blind and crash the damn plane than have a piece of equipment on it, life-saving equipment, because it was made in Israel. That's the Michel Martin, his $45 million Dassault Falcon SX, supposed to be kitted out with a Falcon Eye system, which helps the plane land in inclement conditions, Kane. And for the radio audience out there, the technology is produced by an Israeli company, Elbit Systems. And given that Ireland's government has chosen to blacklist defense equipment from the country of Israel in 2024, the jet must fly on without a very important feature. This is a real story, Kane. They got a new $53 million jet.
1: We just can't. Part of this navigation system is made in Israel, so we can't have it.
0: Now they can't land in the fog. Literally at all. So there's so many amazingly wonderful memes of this now. Like, what if they found out that one of the wings was made over there too? Oh, guess we'll have to take off the wings of this jet, sort of yeet it through the atmosphere.
21: Israel made our gas tanks.
0: Oh no. What are they going to do when they find out that Jews made Jesus? Oh my gosh. That he was born a Jew. Oh my gosh. No, don't tell any of the leaders in Ireland. Ooh, they may start Lucky Charms. Just so the jet was delivered before Christmas of last year. And it was there to replace the ailing Lear jet, which had suffered, Kane and radio audience, some serious significant technical difficulties and was more limited in range. And this is supposed to be designed as a multi-purpose strategic reach aircraft. I would say for $45 million, it better damn well be. And so now they're going to struggle to land in the fog, because they'd rather die than have on a piece of Israeli equipment on their jet, Kane. What in Lucky Charms hell is this? Yeah.
21: If I'm a pilot, I want every technology available to me to land the plane safely. I'm not going to care about anything else.
0: No, nothing. Kane. Not the Irish government, though. They are hell-bent on making sure that everybody knows that they don't do business with Israel to the extent where they'll crash their damn plane and kill themselves.
21: Right? Like, what's it going to take? A couple of crash landings? And they'll be like, you know what? That whole decision we made about the nav system, this probably wasn't good.
0: I mean, because I love how the people... You have these people that are trying to get in the comments, these leftists. They're like, oh no, the claim is false. What it shows is that Ireland's new Dassault Falcon 6X, yes, it was delivered without the Elbit system, Falcon Eye fog landing, because of the policy preventing any kind of defense contracts. So yes, everything about your story is correct, but I don't like it, so it's false. I love their logic. Wow. Maybe they should stop using a lot of things. Some of the other good stuff as Rams invented. Let's just see here. Ooh, the flash drive. Oh, they better not ever use the USB, Kane. It was invented by Israelis. What else do they have? Oh, do you know the community GPS driving app, Kane? Yeah. Called Waze. That helps you avoid the coppers. They should probably get rid of that too. It's made by Israelis. I mean, ooh, you know what else, Kane? That the Irish government should avoid is the old cherry tomato, or as you may say, tomato. The commercial varieties were refined and scaled up by researchers at the Hebrew University of Jerusalem, Kane. No. Oh, no. Drip irrigation. What? You guys know that game Guess Who? You ever play that game? You know, the flip-up plastic things, and you have to figure out which of the people it is. Oh, no, not for the Irish government can, because it was a game invented by Israelis. I'm just saying, that's kind of crazy. There's all kinds of stuff. This is like the reverse what the left does with cultural appropriation. When they get mad at you, like, wait a minute, you're a white person that's making a burrito? Why are you appropriating Mexican food? You can only eat white people food. I don't even know what white people food is, by the way.
21: It's Mexican food.
0: Well, I know, but like in their mind, in the progressive mind, like what is white people food? I don't even know what that is. Honestly, you want to know what I'm like, bland old fish and chips. Like, I don't really know what it is. But the, how the left does that, that's what Ireland's doing in reverse. That's what their government's doing in reverse. They're like, no, no, no, we don't want any parts of that culture. No, we'd rather crash and die in the fog. Thank you very much. Way to show them there, Irish government. Good on you. I mean, it literally sounds like a joke. It sounds like a joke. You know, by the way, what are they going to do? I was just thinking of this, Kane, with the iPhone, Kane. Kane, pray tell, where's the iPhone tech made? Where's that made?
21: Man, do you know? I'm sure that Israel's part of it. Cool. There's a lot of China in there, too.
0: You would be correct, Kane. You would be correct. But Tayshia Michelle Martin. No, no, no. No iPhone for Tayshia Martin. No iPhone. You know why? Because of that Israeli tech in the iPhone. Oh, you can't have that. Be bad. I cannot believe that. I can't believe people are this stupid. You know, so I made this remark on social media. I'm like, isn't this like kind of solving a problem like on its own? Him not having the fog tech on his jet and him also being like a crazy bigoted bat. Like, in some ways, it's a problem that solves itself, right? Like, are they going to stop being Christian because Jesus was born a Jew? $1 million question there, Tayshia Michelle Martin. Which is it? I'll sing the Wexford Carol for you while you think on it. I can say that because I'm part Irish. Uh-huh. I'm just wondering. I'm just wondering how that all works. So, yeah, that's an actual real story. Now, some of the memes about it include, oh my gosh, they found out the rotor was made in Israel. Oh, they're going to have to take the rotor off the helicopter. Oh, but what about the front landing wheel? That Zionist wheel. Damn it. Remove it from all helicopters. Just saying. Some ideas that the internet has been throwing out there. I mean, you can't make this up if you tried. Just saying. So, I don't know. I mean, Go on. But then they've always been a little froggy on that issue over there, just to say.
21: Froggy?
0: Okay,
21: gotcha.
0: But foggy also tracks right now, just considering. Like, no, that actually also works. So I have another headline for you. Would you like it? I'm not going to use an Irish accent, though. The new rule on the show is that whatever country the story originates from, the corresponding accent must be applied. That is the new completely unspoken rule on the show. And I feel like it needs to extend to everybody on staff. I'm just saying, just for the duration of the segment.
21: I support it. I'm horrible at it, but I support
0: it. Oh, my gosh. I mean, my Irish and my Scottish accent are, don't get me, they're completely different. Sure. So listen to this from the New York Post. Stephen Colbert's daughter resigns from 60 Minutes as program grapples with talent exodus. So, I feel like the word talent exodus is doing a lot of heavy lifting here. Because it's being used to describe someone who got their job because of their dad and is only known as Stephen Colbert's daughter. I mean, I don't even think they name her until like the second graph. Oh my gosh, I'm totally right. Stephen Colbert's daughter has resigned from 60 Minutes, becoming the latest behind-the-scenes producer to leave the venerable news magazine as it grapples with a talent exodus. They don't like having a Jew woman boss. I mean, that's literally what I'm like, literally quoting some of the comments on this. They say that it's Barry Weiss. They don't like Barry Weiss because she's doing a bang-up job and she's actually removing the far left and bigoted trash that contribute to the horrifically biased articles over there. They said that her name is Madeline Carlisle. She's a well-regarded associate producer who joined 60 Minutes after reporting stints at Time in the Atlantic. And she resigned from the broadcast in recent days. How much you want to bet she only got her job because of daddy? And she probably had to work it as an associate producer because she's got a face for radio. I'm just real sure. And that's probably, she couldn't be on camera, so she worked as a producer. Sounds what it sounds like. I literally did not know she existed until the New York Post had this headline. Did you know? Did you know that his amazingly talented daughter, Stephen Colbert's daughter, Kane? No. What's her name? Stephen Colbert's daughter. Oh. What's her last name? Colbert's daughter. What's her first name? Stephen. Wait, what? Mm-hmm. Yeah. Nothing says middle finger to your talent tree, your skill tree, than that kind of a headline. That's just insane. They said that. Oh, there's the looming 60 Minutes. Oh my goodness! And it's the leadership of Barry Weiss and executive producer Nick Bilton. And they're all upset. They're mad because she's not even a hardcore conservative. She's just not a nut job. That's all it is. They are so biased. They only want to be run by fellow nut jobs. You know. They only want to be run by fellow crazy people. That's it. We have more on the way. We got headlines coming up as we move and scooch on over to the bottom part of this hour. Our partners are bringing you the program. The folks over at Super Beats, the watermelon flavor of the Super Beats Heart Chews. 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
23: And now, all of the news you would probably miss. It's time for Dana's Quick Five.
0: I must inform you that we have another milkshake duck. We have another milkshake duck. What? Miss North Carolina had her title removed as Miss USA bosses condemn racism, homophobia, and transphobia. So Brittany Boltonhouse, 27, won the contest last month. She was going to compete nationally, but her title was revoked by the event organizers, and the runner-up is going to take her crown in place at the competition. So apparently they said the decision to revoke her title wasn't made lightly. They did a thorough review of recently surfaced information based on the totality of circumstances, blah, blah, blah. What's that information? Apparently a screenshot from X that shows posts from an account that is believed to have belonged to her referencing the N-word in 2017 and 2019. And they, I don't know where the other trans stuff or other stuff comes from, but apparently that's, they said that we don't tolerate racism, homophobia, transphobia, or anything like that. So they took the title. So I don't know. I don't even know what.
24: So it's not about looks so much anymore?
0: No. I mean, I don't think you should say stupid stuff online, obviously, and don't play into the left's identity politics. But I just don't know that I trust anything anymore, honestly, the way that it's, I don't know. Gene-edited beagles may solve a future option for people that have dog allergies. Beagles? People would be allergic to beagles? I love beagles. But now they're trying to, that's kind of interesting that that's the breed that they're using for that. I just hope that doesn't mean more increased testing on beagles. So they talk about a guy who sneezed with dogs And then now he's going to be able to get a hypoallergenic gene-edited beagle. Or maybe just take a flippin' Benadryl.
5: Or get another breed.
0: Yeah, or get a different, yeah, or maybe don't have a dog then. I can't, like, I don't really, I'm not a cat person at all. And I'm actually pretty allergic to cats. I'm super allergic to cats. Cats, chicken feathers, so I can't do any down feathers and anything like that. And cedar, I'm super allergic to those three things. So I can't actually be around cats. Like, if people have cats, I can't go to their house if they have cats. No joke. And also, I don't want to go to their house if they have cats. I'm just not... It's one of those things that's, like, convenient, you know? Anyway, let's see. Mountain lions improve California road safety. Okay. Mountain lions. Are they smacking the cars back on the road? I don't know. I'm wondering. California drivers, apparently they hit 100,000 deer each year. But now without those mountain lions, that could even be more. They're eating all the ground carp. They're eating all the deer. So that's really what it is. They're just eating deer. That nature's working, and all the people in California are shocked. Like, oh my gosh, look what happens when you don't overregulate predators and you just let nature take its course. It's crazy. Puerto Rico begins water rationing in San Juan and other major cities as a crisis deepens. This is a crazy story coming from The Independent. Residents are going to lose running water for up to 48 hours at a time. They're having a rotating rationing schedule. Dang, Juan, I hope your family's not going to be hit hard by this. Good heavens. We have a lot more on the way. Stick with us. What's worse than summer heat? 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
1: Welcome back to the program, Dana Lash with you. I saw this video, and I put it in Slack. I think we should have it in Slack, but it shows this, I believe I put it in Slack. Let me put this, positive I did. It shows this couple that ended up, this was in Judea and Samaria in Israel. It's an Israeli couple. They accidentally entered Jenin, this town, and or a village rather, that is in Judea and Samaria. It's in like section A of Judea and Samaria, or what the West calls incorrectly West Bank. But when I was over there, and the reason I'm pointing this out, and we can show it without video. So these people, they accidentally made a wrong turn and went into this village. They had no idea where they were going. And it does get weird because apparently, like at one point, there were certain roads that only these people used and certain roads that only these people used. And there's a lot of construction that's happening over there. So I actually am not surprised that somebody would get turned around quite easily. And they have those red signs there. But also, if you're maybe not paying attention to the red signs, then, you know, you end up going into Section A. Now, Section A is the area that the quote-unquote Palestinian Authority controls both the overall security and the day-to-day stuff there. B, it's Israeli security, and the Palestinian Authority controls the day-to-day stuff. And then C is all Israeli control. So this was in Section A. Now, the car that went in there, they ended up getting surrounded. They came under a barrage of stones and people were throwing bricks and they had to escape. Thankfully, they were uninjured to a different area. They had to like run and like essentially leave their vehicle behind. And

And again, that was Section A there. And one of the reasons that they knew that the car was Israeli is that even in Israel, even in Judea and Samaria, and even in near and around Gaza, they have different colored license plates. So the Israelis have yellow plates and the quote unquote Palestinians have white plates. So if you look in that video, if you can throw that up again, if you look in the video, all the cars have white plates. And then you see the one white car that has a yellow plate. And that's how everybody knew, oh, that's an Israeli car because it has a yellow plate and all the other ones were white. And the white ones, again, were Palestinian and the yellow ones are Israeli. So that's how they knew immediately. So they began, they started like walking up to the car. There's other video that's a little more graphic, but they like blocked them in. People with motorcycles surrounded them and it got a little, it got crazy. And that's just if you, you know, accidentally go in there. It's not like they even went in there and were trying to start trouble or anything. It was just this couple that mistakenly entered Jenin and they came under this barrage of stones and brick. And the reason I bring that up is because you're supposed to believe that there exists some sort of moderate contingency. And when I was over there, it was because we talked to everybody. There was at one meeting that we had with an Israeli Muslim in Nazareth. We were in Nazareth, which is a Muslim majority town. There's very few Christians there. And I know. And we met at in Nazareth with this Israeli Muslim activist. And I would say by the quote unquote Palestinian, and by the way, I don't like using that word because again, it's a made up term. And if you want to know the origin, we've talked about it a million times before on the show. It was literally a term that was made up by Hadrian after the second Judean uprising. And it was done to spite the Jews by naming the area after one of their greatest enemies that hadn't been seen in the area for 200 years. And they weren't even from that area. They were literally seafaring people, the Philistines from Crete. So that's where that name came from, as a way to like narratively divorce them from the land. So anyway, this guy that we met with, this Israeli Muslim activist, he would be by quote unquote Palestinian standards, a moderate, right? He didn't really believe in Sharia. There were a couple of, you know, because I asked him a couple of questions and I didn't like his answer on some of them, especially where it concerned like IDF and kids and, you know, Judea and Samaria and Gaza. And he was very hesitant to give an answer on that. And I immediately thought, yeah, man, I don't trust you. I'm sorry, but I did. That was my first thought. I'm being very honest about this. So, but even he was saying, he was asked about Section A. I think it was Jason Rantz, who I was with, asked him about Section A. And he was like, yeah, you shouldn't go in there. Even if you're an American Christian. Even if you're, you shouldn't, definitely if you're Israeli, but if you're a Christian, you should not go to these areas. He told us that. He wasn't the only Israeli Muslim that told us that. Bedouins were telling us that, Israeli Bedouins. So we didn't go into Section A because I just didn't want to get stoned to death. And we didn't go into Gaza. We were at the Gazan border. We didn't go to Gaza because I didn't want to get raped to death, like what happened with the Nova Festival. So I bring this up because how do you live in coexistence with that? That's crazy. And the roads, like I said, they're very confusing. They are confusing because there's so much construction and there's certain rules for certain parts. I mean, there's a lot that you have to contend with just to keep a status quo, right? Like Church of the Holy Sepulchre. The status quo, I don't know if you know this about the church. It is down to who can even like wash what step. Not even kidding you. They have this like strict decree that regulates ownership and maintenance and worship and all of that, that go amongst not just the six denominations, but also like the people who close. I think the people who close it are Muslims and they've been doing it for like 1500 years. It's the same family. It's like a very, they literally, they're called the key holders. That's two local Muslim families that open and close the big doors every day so that the reason they do it? So that they don't want to have apparently like inter-Christian denominational fights over who does what. There's this ladder
that's outside of the window at Church of the Holy Sepulchre that plays into the

0: status quo of it. And that used to be, apparently there were a couple of priests up there that would like, that like to get outside and smoke a cigarette on this little tiny little, almost like a false balcony, but it's like a little balcony above the main entrance. And there's this wooden ladder up there. And they had it because some a while ago people were doing like tuck pointing or something, and then they used it to, you know, get out there and smoke. And then that ended up having to stay out there for forever because a status quo fell over one time in a storm, a rare storm. And they, everybody freaked out, and they were trying to figure out who's going to put it back up. They've actually had to replace it a couple of times. It must be there. I mean, it is crazy, the status quo over how people fight over everything. It's just one of the wildest things I think I've ever seen. But that's the status quo that concerns the Church of the Holy Sepulchre, which is an amazing thing to go inside. It is truly just unbelievable. I mean, there's literally a building within a building, and there's all, I mean, it's wild. But I play that video. I put that video up to show you just how do you have people that, how do you live side by side with that? How do you deal with that? I hope, and I have a column that's out this week in the Washington Times, I hope the administration just gets out of their way. Just stays out of their way. It doesn't tell them what to do over there. There are a lot of people in the West who've never, I think you really need to go, first off. You need to go for the biblical history alone, which is amazing. But also to really understand a lot of the stuff that's happening in the news and a lot of the issues that the administration is kind of watching and figuring out how it's going to step depending on how Israel deals with this or that. I think it's important to have that context. There's a lot over there that is, I mean, it's like you're drinking from a fire hose, the amount of history and then all the other things that you're just merely observing day to day. I mean, it's stunning. Like when we were in Jaffa and I was drinking my little, you know, lemonade slushy, and there's a monastery and a mosque right next to each other. Everybody seemed pretty chill. Everybody seemed pretty chill. There's definitely a difference between Israeli Arabs and quote-unquote Palestinians. Way, way different. Big difference. So I thought that video was very insightful. And not like inciting, but like insight. So just crazy stuff. We were talking a little bit about yesterday, the income tax situation in Missouri. And that amendment that failed. And I was talking to some of my family about it. They were sad about it, too. They were discussing the issue of the wording, because when you look at the wording of the proposal of this proposal to change the amendment and get rid, actually, it was a gradual phase out of the income tax. They made sure to mention that, oh, the tax revenue, 63% of the state's general revenue in fiscal year, what did they say, fiscal year 25. Oh, they made sure. They made sure to try to scare everybody half to death with that language. And I was looking at the way that it was worded on the ballot. So the ballot language, it was, shall the Missouri Constitution be amended to require legislative phase out of the individual state income tax based on revenue growth and authorize the expansion of sales and use taxes, curtail the constitutional limits on taxing goods and services, and require local tax rate cuts without reducing school funding if local sales tax revenue increases. The proposal has no direct impact on state or local tax revenue, blah, blah, blah. And the fair ballot language was the expansion of sales and use taxes. Everybody made sure to be like, oh, 63%. People see, oh, wait, entitlements are this. This is how much entitlements are funded by. Oh, we can't vote that. I mean, it immediately is authored in a way that is going to, if you're not deep diving into it and reading between the lines, you're going to be, you're going to question, wait a minute. Is that really what we want to do? That's a problem that Republicans grapple with. I mean, they could easily reduce or eliminate income tax across the nation. They would have to cut spending and cut entitlements, and nobody wants to do that. I can't tell you how many Republican elected officials and candidates to whom I've spoken where I say, do you know how easy you could just make this case? And they say, well, you know, we're not going to do that. We're not going to go out there and tell people we're going to cut their entitlements. That's just a losing proposition. And just, you know, keep in mind that these elected leaders are merely just reflections of the people that send them to D.C. But I think voters trusting their state legislature is a very difficult thing, because after COVID, I don't think that there is a limitation on public cynicism. Right. And for good measure. I don't think anybody, no jury would discuss it. One of my friends said there was no organic support for the amendment and there was a lot spent to pass it. And I couldn't believe the difference, 80 to like 16 or something, 83 to 16, something insane like that. I've never seen that much of a difference on any amendment ever. And on something where that has to do with income tax, that's the other thing. I'm like, what is wrong with, and I know people had questions on it. As a conservative, my immediate default is, yes, I want no income taxes. Yes, I want to, because my understanding of it, and I talked with a lawyer friend of mine back in Missouri, is that, you know, technically, because people were worried about where they were going to get the other taxation from, where are they going to get the other methods of taxes, but subsequent tax proposals and increases still have to navigate through and be passed by the legislature. And then which then created the flaw of, well, where do you get the number that the income tax brings in? And they said, well, we're going to expand sales tax to reach services that have never been taxed previously. And then we'll raise that rate slightly. So it's going to expand the scope of things that are going to be taxed in terms of sales tax. And then that percentage is going to be slightly increased, which I don't think that they provided specificity on what that number would have been. And it was a 5-year phase out. And they were going to phase it out as it was essentially being written and implemented. So that's how it was. Essentially, that's how it was structured. So it's the fear. I think there was some fear mongering about cuts to public services for sure. We can talk more about this in the next hour. But I also think that, man, where was Republican messaging though on some of this? It's very interesting because I follow all of these issues, and I actually was pretty certain that this would pass. I got that one wrong. I was pretty certain this would pass because I'm like, people are going to read between the lines and surely they're going to know that they can be able to, they're going to peddle, like pepper their legislators with questions on this stuff. So I don't know. There's a lot like what services would it extend to? We'll come back to this because I know we got Florida Man on the way. Our partners for the program that help bring you the program, by the way, it's our friends over at Chapter. Look, Medicare is, honestly, I'm going to be honest with you. I think it's purposely confusing. I think it's done so to try to harangue people into super expensive plans that don't cover what they need. And then they're on the hook for that for the rest of that term. It's on purpose. 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
10: It's his life mission to make bad decisions. It's time for Florida Man.
2: All right. So first up, a Florida. Oh, this is horrible. Oh, gosh. What? And So a Florida man was arrested because he stole a teddy bear that had child's ashes in it. from a woman that he met on a dating app. Okay, why am I so confused as to how this happened? Flagler County Sheriff's Office, this happened just literally a couple days ago. They were dispatched on August 1st to help Flagler Beach police officers with an investigation into a suspect. This guy went to the police after a woman went to the police and said this guy had been controlling and aggressive. He tracked down her location, followed her around the county, and then stole her child's ashes from her in a teddy bear. Oh, my gosh. He looks nuts.
11: How long have they been dating, you think?
2: Not very long.
11: Yeah, 3 weeks.
2: At all. Also, would you go on a date with someone who had whatever that is tattooed above each eyebrow?
11: No.
2: I don't think I would either. So he's back. They went, one of their dates was at a Culver's. He's back in the pokey. So, let's see. Oh, no, I don't want to do the guy who chopped up his sister with a machete and then said, why aren't you dead yet? That's horrible. And I don't want to do that. Also, a Florida woman, a 77-year-old USPS delivery worker, was arrested because 80 cats and 12 dogs that she stole along her route were all found in her house.
11: What?
2: She stole animals along her way as she was delivering packages, and they all found them in her house in Martin County. 80 cats and 12 dogs. So she's totally in jail. And, of course, she was a hoarder. Of course. I mean, of course it was. We have more on the way, third hour. Stick with us.
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14: Iran warns its Gulf neighbors. I'm Carmen Roberts, Fox News. Iran reportedly told its Gulf neighbors if they don't insist President Trump end the U.S. strikes and make a peace deal, it will hit them hard. This is Tehran works on a deal with Oman.
15: Reports do indicate that progress in talks between Iran and Oman aimed at opening the strait, led in part by Gulf allies urging the president not to strike.
14: Fox's Trey Yingston, Tel Aviv. Vice President J.D. Vance tells Fox News.
16: Number one, the Iranians are extraordinarily difficult people. Number two, they have a fractured system. So there are people within their system who want the war to be over. There are also people within their system who are crazy radicals who want the war to continue.
14: And the Dow is pulling back from its record, dropping 373 points this hour as rising crude prices and higher treasury yields add jitters to Wall Street. Crude now $77 a barrel. A Senate committee votes to hold ex-presidential COVID advisor in contempt of Congress. GOP Senator Bernie Moreno on the vote.
17: On behalf of the millions of people harmed by Anthony Fauci, resoundingly yes.
14: And that committee voted along party lines to hold him in contempt just 1 week after Dr. Fauci refused to answer questions at a Senate hearing. The committee plans to refer that case to the Justice Department. The battle continues in Washington State to wrangle several wildfires.
18: There is a massive amount of work going on by our fire crews, not only making sure we're getting hot spots out and preventing this fire from spreading, but it is only safe for our fire crews to go in there and do assessments. They have aerial assets that we're using to try to identify destroyed structures and get accurate counts.
14: Spokane County Sheriff John Knoll says the fires have destroyed more than 700 structures. America's listening to Fox News.
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2: Like if someone's like, oh, that person's a raging bee, you expect them to be mean, right? And to be a raging bee. 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Why the disconnect? It is a very serious thing to try to divide the West because the West is a superpower. The United States in particular. 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
2: Welcome back to the program, ladies and gentlemen. It is I, your lovable curmudgeon, Dana Lash, top of this third hour. Have you guys seen the latest talk points? You are right to be suspicious of what I just said. So, the new tuck points, the new 10 tuck points. Tucker Carlson unveils a 10-point, unveils a 10-point manifesto because he thinks he's going to go third party and everyone's going to be like, yes, we hate Trump and like you. So he unveiled his tuck points. He wants a third party. He wants a Ross Perot kind of sitch. And I don't even exactly know what his point should be. I really feel like he's getting ahead of his skis over this. He talks about, okay, so this is what's interesting. It sounds like totally socialist. He talks about sovereignty, blah, blah, blah. He says a whole bunch of podcast slop. And then he says America should rebuild farming, manufacturing, and craftsmanship while rejecting economies dominated by finance and real estate speculation and weapons. What? Sounds a little bit of mom's demand there. Also, how? Notice that these people never have a how. Like all the people complaining about grocery prices and saying, burn it all down. I'm like, wait, so what would you do to change that? Right? How would you change that? Or simultaneously, people don't understand the tariff problem, tariff situation. You can't have it forever. He also talks about urban planning. This is why I can tell he's like so perpetually online. He says he's not. But then he gets into like this trend, which I actually have always hated brutalist architecture because it looks like a giant square turd. I mean, I don't like any of it. And he says that urban planners, they uglified American cities and there's brutalist architecture and all this other stuff. It's an attack on the. So what all these are just like YouTube comment statements. This is not a 10-point plan. This is like these are things I don't like. That's what this is. I don't like brutalist architecture. Okay, and why is this part of your 10-point? Are you going to like make it to where the government is going to tell you what kind of building and what kind of housing and what everything should look like? Because that kind of sounds like Russia. Or you're talking about rebuilding, you know, this, that, and what is it, the manufacturing and craftsmanship. How are you going to do that? Is that going to be another government proposal, another government initiative? Because that kind of sounds like Russia. And then he goes healthy, you know, the food agenda and universal sobriety and all this other stuff. I mean, again, kind of sounds like you're the Russia. What are you doing? Everything that he puts in here and his tuck points, everything that he's got in here, the solution, honestly, if you're reading between the lines, it's more government. You need the government to do this. You need the government to do that. You need the government to be against this type of architecture, et cetera, et cetera. And then he'll be like, government officials should be punished for lying to people. Okay, well, typically they are, but everything's been so hyper-politicized and we've completely lapsed with judiciary, I would say, curation, that it's made it a little difficult. But that, what does that mean? How are you going to? Well, I need to be honest. Well, yeah, so do you, but you're not. Anyway, so what's your response? How are you going to deal with it? This is, again, it's just like shouting into the wind with no solution. There's not a single solution. I mean, literally one of his tuck points is number 8, wise. What is this nonsense? I'm just going to say some words. It feels like this is an attempt to be super intellectual, and instead it's pseudo-intellectual. Dissent. What? I don't even know. United. Oh, my gosh. I mean, it just sounds remedial. I don't know. And then he describes himself as the intellectual hub for a small but vocal faction of people who hate Trump and say that he abandoned America First and all this other stuff. And, of course, you get into Joe Kent, who's a Russian stooge, and his wife works for Max Blumenthal, who literally just went to the Ayatollah's funeral where there was lots of death to America is yelled. And then, of course, Thomas Massie, who doesn't understand why he lost, and all this other stuff. I mean, it's basically a bunch of like losers who can't win elections who think we're going to lose on a larger scale now because we lost on a smaller scale. Now we're going to go big and lose large. Okay. I mean, they got Clyde from Any Which Way But Loose, Representative Clyde there as well. I mean, this is just stupid. It's like the losers who got picked last for dodgeball forming a union and being like, we're going to regulate how you pick for dodgeball because we're mad. I mean, it's what it is. That's what this is. And these are the people who have been, by the way, all of the people who have been saying, well, you have to unite and you have to unite with all these people. Now they're saying they're calling for the jettisoning of anyone who opposes them from the Republican Party in a fun turn of events that you saw coming from intellectually remedial people. So I just think it's fascinating that people who have no idea why they kept losing, now they want to create a third party and lose more. And Tucker just wants people to like adore him. So he just wants people in his little circle that are going to fawn all over him and act like he's smart. because he needs that because it didn't happen for him elsewhere. I don't know. I'm surprised his drunk, crusty old brother wasn't there at the table with him. Just shocked. But none of this makes sense. People were like, he should run for president. That's the stupidest thing I think I've ever heard. No. So he was like, we're going to help build a third party. And that's what I think. I really don't think that they're actually going to do that. I think what they're going to do is like milk it for clicks and, you know, speaking roles at different, you know, kooky confabs. And that's all it's going to amount to. Maybe they'll sell some books to their withering base. But I don't really think it's going to. I just don't see that. He's too polarizing, purposefully so. And people like to see a record of accomplishment. I don't see that here. I don't think anybody does. So, I don't. That's the tuck point plan, the 10 tuck points, Kane. It sounds literally like somebody's live journal.
1: Yeah.
2: We need to have an honest, wise. What is this? These sound like affirmations. What are you going to do about it? All these people, well, we need to do this. Okay, how? What's the solution? Instead of just bleeding into the wind. What's the solution? You don't have any. So, oh, by the way, speaking of no solutions, James Tallarico cut 15. Guys, he tried to show you how tough and manly he is. Manly James Tallarico doing manly things, right? Like trucks, that's manly. Bacon, that's manly. Blowtorches, also manly. Here he's trying to up his manliness skill tree by trying to master a blowtorch. Oh boy. He just looks terrified.
3: Okay. I didn't kill anybody.
2: You held it for five seconds.
3: Not bad for a politician.
2: He held it for five whole seconds, guys. Look, I'm holding it. I'm doing the man thing. I'm being manly. I'm holding the blowtorch. Take it from me now.
3: He says not bad for a politician. It's not good for a politician either to handle the
2: blowtorch. It's not good for just like a person, much less a politician. No, it's definitely not good for a man. I mean, I got to be honest with you. If I met my husband and I saw him holding a blowtorch like that and standing there locked in fear, we would have never been married for these 26 years. Our children would not be here. It would not have happened. Would not have happened. So the Senate race with him and Paxton, this race is winnable, but I think Republicans are hell-bent on losing it. I think the Republicans, remember I told you that if there's going to be any hiccups, it's going to be Republicans that do it. So I'm looking, I'm monitoring. They keep asking me to do surveys. Should I do them? I keep getting like the little.
3: Can we do them live on the air?
2: I mean, I guess so. I guess
3: then
2: we could.
3: I am for it. 100%.
2: I mean, probably. So I'm looking at, let me go down to Texas. So Tallarico is right now plus +2 in one of the latest surveys. Oh boy. He's starting to pull ahead. This one was done the 27th through the 30th, just of last month. So the margin of error is 2.8. He's barely within the margin of error. There was a New York Times Siena poll that had a tie, but then there was also a T4 poll that had him beyond a point and a half beyond the margin of error. A Fox News poll, which was done the 23rd and 27th of last month, this was had him plus +3 right at the margin of error. So, yeah, I think it's, and so much of it is, well, Paxton's corrupt. I hope people realize that he was exonerated from the impeachment. They definitely did try to do a political hit job on him with that, and he was exonerated. Now, I'm not going to speak to someone's marital woes or lack thereof, because I want a vehicle to carry my vote. I want a vehicle to get my agenda done. And I guarantee to you it's not going to happen with James Tallarico. So for the people out there that are like, I can't support Paxton. By not supporting Paxton, I'm going to put it in black and white terms. And you can say you're withholding your vote. That's fine. You're just, I hope you know that that counts in favor of Tallarico. If people are worried that and this is a great psyop that's being perpetuated upon people, telling them that their vote is an endorsement of every wrong that the man's ever committed. That's such a ridiculous gaslight. It's not. By way of argument, that can also be applicable towards Tallarico. By not supporting Paxton, then, or not voting for Paxton, I guess that's an endorsement of Tallarico. Right? Because remember, not voting is still a vote. Not participating is also an action. That's real. And Tallarico's the guy who has no problem with Sharia law. This is a guy who can't define a woman. This is a guy who will immediately back any kind of gun control plan possible. So I don't know what people think that they're getting. This is a guy who said Jesus was a socialist and loves abortions. So I don't know where people think, you know, if they think that not taking a stand in this race is absolving them of something, it's not. By allowing that kind of blasphemy, actual blasphemy, and that's why I think I think Tallarico is even worse. Because he ought to know better. And he's masquerading as some shepherd while actually going out there and blaspheming and telling you that, oh, yes, Jesus likes abortions and would have had abortions. Yes, the Bible supports this. Yes, and which it obviously unequivocally does not. But that he is doing that so purposefully to me is so much more malicious and outright evil. Back to my point, so not participating is participating. No one's asking you to endorse somebody's lifestyle. This is a vehicle to get the agenda through. And by not supporting having a vehicle that is amenable to your agenda, you are absolutely facilitating the rise of his opponent. There's no ifs, ands, buts or about it. I'm not going to sugarcoat it. I'm not going to hand walk anybody through it. I'm not going to do that at all. And for the Texans, some of those who are trying to remain influential, who lost races elsewhere and who only get a hold of me when they need something, we're watching this and we're going to remember all of this. The people who stood to the sidelines when Texans needed them for a Senate race. We will remember that the next time they come with hat in hand to ask to promote a book or ask to retweet their piece on an article they wrote or ask for an endorsement or ask for something else. The ledger is long. So are the memories. We got a lot more on the way as we move. Our partners that help bring you the program, it's Alliance Defending Freedom. They've been in every fight. They do not pull their punches either. And they have won so many victories. You guys remember, for instance, the Jack the Baker that was out in Colorado, that people went after him because he is a devout Christian. He told me he wouldn't make me a Halloween cake. And that's fine. He's a devout Christian. He also wouldn't do a same-sex ceremony, a cake for a same-sex ceremony. And they, even despite referrals to other bakers, the left went after him, tried to ruin him. They dragged him in court, in and out of court for 10 years. And he would not be here standing if it wasn't for Alliance Defending Freedom. Baronel Stutzman, a florist that's on the West Coast, same thing. They have gone and fought and have scored major legal victories in helping to overturn Roe v. Wade and also securing a landmark free speech victory at the Supreme Court on behalf of a Christian counselor. They have fought some of the biggest cultural and legal battles that we have been in. They have allowed for legal precedents. They fought and have won legal precedent that have been protecting us. They're working to protect women's sports through common sense legislation as well. 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
11: And now, all of the news you would probably miss. It's time for Dana's Quick Five.
2: So, a man driven insane by noise admits to killing his neighbor's fish. Of all the things... So he used oil and detergent. BBC, no one cares about your stupid pop-up ads. I swear to you, I will fly to London and I will find out whoever decided to, like, not optimize your website, and I will beat you to death with your stapler, rhetorically. A man who admitted using motor oil detergent to kill his neighbor's fish after he was driven insane by the water pump noise has been sentenced. Jerry Duffy, 76, of Haley Road, Barnet, North London, pled guilty on the day of his trial to the Welsden Magistrates Court to 3 counts of damaging property and 1 count of unlawfully destroying fish in March. He climbed in the guy's garden. He was, like, tired out of sleep. I mean, how loud was the pumping your pond, right? I mean, I get it if it's, but there's probably ways to, just saying. Oh, there's a steakhouse in Florida that launched nude dining. This really should go into Florida, man. It's a Hollywood steakhouse that offers a nude dining experience. That's disgusting. No, oh my gosh, that's so gross. They're trying to come up with a new concept to attract business. Maybe just have good food. No one wants to be with their naked butts sitting on public seats, gross, with their fibbly bits all hanging out while you're trying to eat steak. That's disgusting.
3: What bits?
2: Fibbly bits. I don't know. I just made it up. Your little fibbly bits all, like, out there in the wind. You know, nobody wants to see any of that when they're eating meat at the dining table. I mean, just because you can. And they actually want to pay you to debase yourself in such a way. $250 for men, $150 for women, $300 for couples. Oh, wow. They said it's an experience just dripping with class and elegance.
3: Stop.
2: I swear to you it is.
3: I can do it at home.
2: I know. Yeah, I know. That's, you know, that's, no, no one's going to go to this. No one's going to this. We have a lot more on the way.
0: Yeah.
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2: Welcome back to the program. Dana Lash with you. John Fetterman has now double-dog dared Abdul El-Sayed. Well, was it a regular dare? Was it a double dog or triple dog?
24: I feel it was a triple.
2: Triple dog has to be answered.
24: Yeah.
2: Double dog can be ignored, but you'll be called a coward appropriately. And a regular dare can be ignored.
24: Yep.
2: This is cut 11 because he's like, why don't you just keep campaigning with Hassan Piker? Go on. Dit. Watch.
25: They're not ashamed to say these kinds of, you know, things. You know, like, you know, abolish all of those things that are not viable. And now Asaed, he just won. You know, and I just want to issue a dare. Continue to campaign with Hassan Piker right now. You're in a general election now. I dare you. Keep campaigning with someone like Hassan Piker. You know, if I was a Republican, I would just dump the, you know, $20 million for ads. You know, he pals around with Piker.
2: He's right.
24: Yep.
2: Do you think Republicans are going to know? They're not going to listen to him. What do we do? What ads should we make? What are they doing? Anybody know? What actually are they doing? Like, whether it's the Senate race in Texas, whether it's this race in Michigan, what are they doing? What is the plan to deal with the DSA beyond they're socialists? We know that. What is your plan to deal with it? Of course, they're dealing with this kind of within their own circle, some of them within their own staffs. That's the big thing. By the way, speaking of Fetterman, let's just go through the hits. He went after Bernie Sanders, who was defended, like the idea of campaigning with people like Hassan Piker, etc. Listen to Fetterman on Sanders here. This was funny.
25: They're afraid of them, honestly. I mean, they can say that in politics. You can define what you're afraid of is if you're unwilling to criticize them. So now, like, I think it's entirely appropriate. I think it's a responsibility as a Democrat to call this out. But I just like to remind everybody watching right now, you know, Bernie Sanders will never represent any more than 640,000 people in Vermont. That's all he's ever done and he ever will do. He's never won an actual competitive election. And now, why can't, you know, stop giving me lectures on how to win?
2: True. Where's the lie? There isn't one. Oh, yeah. Now, he also, because he was talking with John Stewart, who has, I guess, foregone his studio and now just, like, sits in front of his computer to do these things. But this was

0: subject of Israel and getting into Hamas and Hezbollah, all of this, cut 12.
1: Why does Israel get to decide?
2: Well, the defining question is, does Israel engage in a genocide?
1: In Palestine? Well, according to the people that define those things, yes.
2: Okay, yeah. Well, and I strongly disagree with that. By definition, that wasn't a genocide. The Jewish community actually experienced a true genocide for that. Now, if Israel's goal was to eliminate, you know, as many Palestinians as possible, they could have accomplished that in a long time ago for that. They were not engaging in a genocide.
1: Just because you're killing a group slowly doesn't mean you're not killing a group. Just because you could do it faster.
2: No. That was the terrible cattle, the collateral, you know, of an urban war that forced Israel to fight behind because Hamas was holding their hostages and refused to disarm and send our people back home.
1: I think they've killed like 1,200 Palestinians since the ceasefire.
0: Well, that's not true. I mean, unless you think
2: most of them were killing Hamas leadership. And I think that's necessary. You know, when you have people that were responsible for organizing 10/7, and I was like, I think it's entirely appropriate to eliminate them.
0: He's not wrong. He is not at all wrong at all whatsoever. Go Fetterman. He's smarter than the other Democrats. He's never going to be a Republican and even said such. By the way, the UN, they're always like, well, you know, we don't actually possess the authority to legally define this or not. And it's been these like UN independent bodies, the ones that are the all these radical leftists within this completely irrelevant body. I'm not going to sit here and use an appeal to authority from the United Flipping Nations. Please, not happening. But he was right to press back on this because I've never understood the whole, well, Israel defending itself in Gaza is genocide. But what about the Hamas using like citizens as shields as genocide? Why does that never get said? Hamas paragliding over and killing, you know, over 1,200 people in one day is genocide. Why? That's never been said. Never been said by anybody in the left ever. No, they're very upset if you kill Hamas. Oh, you're committing genocide. And then they quote these numbers that Hamas has given them. At one point, didn't Hamas was like 70,000 people were killed in one week? It never happened. And I think it was Amnesty International and all these other groups had to go in and be like, oh, yeah, actually, that never really was accurate. That never happened. I mean, don't elect people to represent you who then turn around and build tunnels underneath your home and use you as human shields and then cry at the consequence of that. And don't expect another entity that you attacked to care more about your people than the elected governing body is supposed to care about the elected people, the people that elected it. I mean, this is the reality of reality. These people have no idea of the conflict, no idea of it. But I like Fetterman. They will never run him for higher office. With or without a stroke, they would have never run him for a higher office. Because he sounds too centrist, which is what they want for a midterm, for an election, for a general, outside of a primary. During the primary, it's who is the biggest communist? Who is the biggest absolute piece of feces? That is what this primary is going to determine. And then after the primary, they race to the center. Look at us. We're so centrist. They're going to bend over backwards. That's going to be a little difficult for El Said, though. How is he going to campaign as a centrist with all of the stuff that he has said and tried to scrub from the internet and what he said on video and who he's campaigned with and the stuff that he has literally articulated with his own mouth that he supports? It's going to be really hard to run centrist back from that. Now, speaking of someone who's not a centrist, Mayor Mamdani was booed at a Staten Island NYPD event. Listen to this.
3: Ladies and gentlemen, are you ready for some more dancing? No, we're not. We're getting awards. Somebody's getting an award. You want to see who's getting an award? Come on, guys, I want some energy here.
0: He couldn't even, didn't he speak for like a second?
4: It was less than a minute.
0: Yeah.
5: It was like 35 seconds, and you couldn't even hear what he was saying because of all the booze.
0: Nobody likes him. He honestly, he should not show up to the 9/11 memorial.

0: He really should not. But I think he's going to anyway. And then if anything kicks off, they're going to use it as a way to say, oh, look at this Muslim, this anti-Muslim bigotry. Look at the anti-Muslim bigotry. Oh, these people are so, that's how they're going to frame this. So he will show up and he is going to create as much chaos as possible. And then he's going to, they're going to use it as, look at this, Islamophobia. I mean, if not all Muslims are terrorists, but pretty much all terrorists are Muslim. So, you know, there's something to be said about statistics. That's not a lie. There's a reason why there's a stereotype, because part of it's rooted in truth. And if you don't like statistics, then change it. Don't yell at people for observing statistics. We're not going to sit here and avert our eyes and be gaslit into suppressing our voices because you want to sit here and fillet this false narrative. Not happening. But they're going to say Islamophobia. What was the Babylon Bee headline? That if they just would stop killing people, you could just stop. Something to that effect.
1: Yeah, I think they said something about, like, how many people do we have to kill to convince you we're a peaceful
0: religion? We're peaceful, damn it. Believe that we're peaceful or we're going to chop your head off. Ma'am. Not the same. So I don't know how they're going to operate. How does the DSA operate in a general election? You know, if there was ever a threat of a third party, I think it's more prevalent up on the left than the right, but the left is so terrified. These are people who are not alphas. They get very uncomfortable if you have to get away from homogenization. For as much as they try to talk about diversity, they are homogenized completely. Everyone has to think the same. Everyone must think the same. Everyone must dress the same. Everyone must like the same things. That's how they are. And if you don't like it, then the eyes turn red and the programming kicks in and they go nuts. So I don't know how that's going to work. Interesting. There's a new survey looking at battleground states. And it is a navigator. It's a Democrat entity. 34% have a positive view of the U.S. economy. 63% have a positive view of their personal financial situation. So Republicans have to convince people that their good situation, their personal situation that they are in, they have to be able to convince them that it is it's a result of Republican policies. And I'm looking at this. I'm going to link this, by the way, in your prep email. But it's a congressional battleground wave survey. And it was done from June 23rd through July 1st. And they looked at 1,500 likely voters, so not registered, but still likely voters in congressional battleground states. And they were asking them, which of the following do you feel is the most important issue? And everyone's jobs in the economy, inflation, cost of living, threats to democracy, all of that. Gun violence does not even track. Gun violence is literally like way at the bottom. Nobody cares. So the left lost majorly on that. That fight's over for a generation. Nationally, anyway. They're going to try incrementally, state by state, locality by locality. But the biggest issues are inflation, the cost of living, threats to democracy, government corruption. Those are the biggest.
1: Integrity of elections hits 8%, but yeah.
0: Yeah, integrity of elections. And then after that, it's Social Security, Medicare, and Medicaid. And immigration, I'm looking at it. And that really didn't change. Inflation and threats to democracy only actually grew. So when they are actually decreased from February 25 going into June 26. So it went from 30% people back in February of last year were worried about threats to democracy. That dwindled down to 13% currently. And government spending and debt went from being something that racked up 16% concern down to 6, which that's... I don't know how you cannot be concerned with government spending and debt and then still maintain that inflation and the cost of living is super important to you. That's ridiculous. Sorry, but we have like a serious financial literacy problem in this nation, because that should be as high, if not higher, than inflation and cost of living and jobs and economy. They're directly related. So I don't know how that can be so off. It went from 16% in February of 25 and all the way down to 6%. But meanwhile, inflation and the cost of living and jobs in the economy have remained pretty static in terms of your top issue. What is the most important issue that Congress should make a top priority? So I just find it fascinating that that hasn't changed. But then people are like, I guess they just don't care about government spending, which is the biggest driver of this overall. I guess they don't care about that as much. What are you doing, Republicans? What are you doing? We got more on the way as we roll towards Today in Stupidity, our partners that bring you the program, the folks over at WebRoot. 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
0: It's better to laugh at what you say to me than just to go along with it silently. Welcome back to the program. Always good to be with you. Make sure you go sign up for Substack, Chapter and Verse. Lots of good stuff up there. And then YouTube, Facebook, the podcast, if you missed anything. I'll be on Fox Business in the 4 p.m. Central Hour. I believe it's the evening edit. And I don't know what the topic is, but that will be coming up. So, I have to tell you, people are now asking why Trump's hair looks fuller after he spoke in Vegas. It's actually, I was like, why is this trending on social media? Came. I'm really done.
1: Looks shinier and fuller.
0: Trump's fuller hair draws online speculation.
1: What? Speculation?
0: Mm-hmm. Yeah.
1: What are we speculating?
0: I guess that he doesn't, or that, I don't know what they're speculating. I don't know if they're acting like he's had, like, what, plugs or a weave or something?
1: Yeah,
0: I don't know.
1: Is it a toupee? Is it a shiny new toupee? Is that what they're speculating?
0: Yeah, apparently. They're acting like, oh, why is this hair so full? It's a new hair look. Did he get a new hair piece? They think that he got a hair piece. I just think it looks like his hair isn't combed back all the way. Right. Like, it's almost styled differently. That's what it looks like. So, I don't know what they're... I can't even believe this is a thing. People are saying that he looks like Betty White. It's not like that. I don't understand why that's the big focus. Anything that they can do.
1: Yeah.
0: Oh, my gosh. Anything that they can do. That's bad. But apparently having cocaine in the White House cubby and all of that.
1: He had a great time in Vegas. All of the stuff that I saw from Vegas was Trump just being himself, entertaining the crowd, saying the things that need to be said. He was in and out. And they just can't stand that. They can't stand it, yeah. So they have to make some other distraction.
0: Something has to, exactly. There has to be some other kind of something. Let's see. Tomorrow is going to be, tomorrow's already Friday. For whatever reason, I almost said tomorrow's Thursday. Tomorrow's Friday, so we're going to get you all set up for the weekend tomorrow. But in the meantime, today in stupidity, what do we
1: have? All right, it will be Amy Klobuchar, which, by the way, her last
0: name...
1: Oh,
0: she's still around.
1: Yeah, her last name sounds like the worst Pokemon you could ever get.
0: I choose you, yeah. Klobuchar, and it throws a hairbrush at you.
1: Klobuchar. This is... Even her constituents don't believe her. They laugh right at her when she says she's all about border security. Listen to this.
14: Amy. I've long believed and supported funding for order at the border, and I have worked well with law enforcement in Minnesota for years.
1: Listen to them.
14: But what I...
15: Quiet.
1: Yeah, they're not buying it. Sorry, Dems. I know that your actions, which are opposite of your words, you've been skating by this whole time, not having to face accountability, but I think those days are coming to an end.
0: Yeah, I think those days are pretty much over, yeah. For sure. Folks, that does it for us today. Again, make sure you go and find us on YouTube and Facebook. Like and subscribe. And if you missed anything, either from today or earlier this week, you can always go and download the podcast. Go and catch up on any of our interviews, anything like that. And then don't forget also, Substack, Chapter and Verse. I will be on Fox Business in the 4 p.m. Central Hour and back with you to finish the week out tomorrow.
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15: Going after Fauci. I'm Carmen Roberts, Fox News. A panel voted along party lines this morning to hold Dr. Anthony Fauci in contempt of Congress for refusing to answer questions during a COVID hearing.
16: A week after Anthony Fauci invoked the Fifth Amendment more than 100 times at a Senate hearing, the Homeland Security and Governmental Affairs Committee voted to refer Fauci to the Justice Department for contempt of Congress.
17: A subpoena is not an invitation. A subpoena with no consequence is not a subpoena. It's a suggestion.
16: Republican Chairman Rand Paul says Fauci's constitutional right against self-incrimination does not apply since he was pardoned by former President Biden. Democrats say Republicans are breaking with precedent by not respecting a witness's Fifth Amendment privilege. At the White House, Jared Halpern, Fox News.
15: The committee plans to refer the resolution to the DOJ. Fauci's attorney calls the vote a political stunt. Arson suspect Aaron Farinacci will appear in court in Spokane, Washington today for an arraignment. He is charged with setting one of the most destructive wildfires in state history.
18: The damage that was caused by the Old Trails fire that broke out Saturday afternoon. Now, if he is convicted, he does have the potential to face up to life in prison. Now, he is currently being held on a $1 million bond. Investigators say Farinacci was also linked to two fires last year, but never charged.
15: Fox's Sarah Allegre reporting. Iran and Oman are said to be close to a deal to allow them to control ships passing through the Strait of Hormuz as the U.S. demands that Tehran stop attacking the vessels.
19: The president said earlier this week we could see a deal as soon as today, but it's looking less likely after Iran said there are actually no negotiations underway that would reopen the strait.
15: Fox's Jackie Heinrich. And U.S. crude is rising at $77.34 a barrel. 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
28: No, I don't think Anthony Fauci's going to prison. I don't. I hate to break the news to you to start the show. It is great to be here filling in for Guy. I'm Pete Mundo, host of the morning show on KCMO in Kansas City. I know some of you are sitting there on a Thursday and you are just infatuated and salivating over the idea of Anthony Fauci sitting in a prison cell with an orange jumpsuit. I get it. Like, I understand why, when you think back to 2020 and 2021, and let's be honest too, you see some of those diaries from Anthony Fauci that dropped courtesy of Rand Paul in the last couple of weeks, you're like, oh my gosh, it would be so good to see that guy in a little, you know, 8x8 cell, little jumpsuit, little Tony Fauci at 85 years old, hanging out his final years in some prison cell. It's not going to happen. It's not. Now, it doesn't mean that, honestly, he may not deserve it on some level. But it's also, in many respects, not the best political move for those of us who completely and vehemently disagree with how Anthony Fauci handled the COVID-19 pandemic. And let me just say this before I get to some of the audio from today. And you know, the big news story of the day around Fauci is that there was an 8-5 party line vote that came in response to Fauci repeatedly invoking his Fifth Amendment right against self-incrimination at a Senate hearing last week, which, you know, now has become a running joke. You got Aaron Rodgers making jokes on ESPN. I mean, heck, I told my wife last night, she said, did you take out the garbage? I said, I plead the fifth. I'm not answering. I got nothing for you. I just won't do it anymore. It's a running joke since Anthony Fauci had that hearing last week. So they vote today in the Senate committee to go ahead and basically, in response to him invoking his Fifth Amendment right, go ahead and put Anthony Fauci in a position where now he is held in contempt of Congress. And Rand Paul, the chair of the committee, said he's not even going to a Senate vote on this. You know what he's going to do? He's handing it right over to the Department of Justice. It's going straight to the DOJ. So then the DOJ can decide what exactly they want to do with it. The thought was that Paul was going to have to take this to a Senate vote. It would have to get 60 votes to then go to the DOJ. And we all know there's no way that Fauci would get 60 votes on this. There's just no way that Rand Paul would get 60 votes to hold Anthony Fauci in contempt of Congress, because Anthony Fauci is, you know, in many respects for many people on the left, he's like this saint to them. He's Saint Tony. That's what he is to a lot of these people. Should he be treated that way? Absolutely not. Is he worth that sainthood? Well, only in his own mind, when you read through some of his diaries, where the diaries were keeping track of death counts and being like, can you believe I was on People magazine? Man, that was something, huh? By the way, 10,000 more people are dead. It's like this guy was the definition of an egomaniac. That's who he was. But when you think about whether or not Anthony Fauci's future is somehow in a prison cell, even if there's this like kind of infatuation with the idea, like what Florida Senator Rick Scott said on Fox Business, it doesn't make a lot of political sense, to be honest. Here was Rick Scott with Maria Bartiromo.
1: And there are so many questions people have, like my daughters with little kids. Do they take the vaccine? Do their kids take the vaccine? We had pregnant women in our office. Every time they go to the doctor, they had some new story. So there was no logic to what Fauci did. He just lied. The gain of function, just complete lie. Where the origin of COVID, complete lie. His diary showed that he believed different than what he was telling us. So I'm glad Rand is doing this. You really have to admire what Rand Paul has done to get the evidence out there, to get his diary out there, to show who Fauci is. Mm. He's going to be held in contempt. It needs to be referred, and the guy needs to serve time for what he did.
28: That was Rick Scott, senator out of Florida. And a lot of what Rick Scott said there, I completely agree with. You know, I've got three young daughters. Only my oldest was alive, you know, in the height of COVID. She was born late 2018, so she was even very young. But I think back to her starting a preschool program and her being at times a little slow when it comes to learning her words as a toddler. Why? Because she was in rooms with adults who had ridiculous masks on all day. So I'm not here to relitigate COVID all these years later. In fact, I don't think it really makes oftentimes, to be honest, the greatest talk radio. But it's in the news this week. I believe it's the top story of the day. And the biggest win here for Rand Paul is relitigating what happened 6-7 years ago so it never happens again. That's it. Now, maybe some of you are saying, hey, well, you know what? Got to make an example out of Tony Fauci. I understand it to some extent. But at the same time, doesn't that just make him a bigger martyr? Doesn't that just put Tony Fauci further into that sainthood level for so many people where they actually can't even understand why the criticism would exist? I mean, I think that regular folks, because everything in D.C. is so hyper-partisan and so out of control, they're obviously going to back Tony at every turn. But I believe, like I'm here in Kansas City doing my show every morning on KCMO, and I firmly believe that even people who may disagree with me and disagree with you on certain things from a national political perspective, there's almost no defending what we now know and what Anthony Fauci really was the biggest voice on and what he led the way on as it comes to our public response and our political response to the pandemic. There's almost no defending it at this point. And that's where I believe regular people are at. And that's the win. I mean, I really believe that Rand Paul is bringing this up and he's already won. He's won in the public eye. He's never going to win in the political realm because, you know, that's always going to be hyper-partisan nonsense. But there are people, regular folks around the country seeing this story and their eyes are opening up. And they're realizing, you know what? Making it up as we go, putting 90-year-olds ahead of 9-year-olds, that is not good policy. It's not effective policy. It's not good policy for the future of a nation. It's not putting our future first. It doesn't accomplish any of those things. And for the people who needed that reminder, they got that over the last week. The prison thing sounds good. But at the same time, Josh Hawley, Missouri U.S. Senator, made this point today that what Anthony Fauci did last week by invoking his Fifth Amendment right on every question. And by the way, he was asked by Josh Hawley, hey, what's the color of the carpet? What's the color of your tie? And he invoked the Fifth Amendment. And Josh Hawley basically shared today that he did that as a setup for Anthony Fauci to bring this contempt of Congress to the forefront this morning, which is what happened. Here was Josh Hawley.
0: Dr. Fauci has full immunity. He has a full and unconditional pardon for a period of some 11 years. In that context, the assertion of a Fifth Amendment privilege only adheres to those instances where the witness has a reasonable fear of future prosecution, and it must be tailored to any such fear. And the fact that he wouldn't answer questions about the tie he was wearing or the color of the carpet or the day of the week, Senator Paul asked him about, did he have a folder in front of him? He wouldn't answer that, betrays the fact that his invocation of the Fifth Amendment wasn't tailored to anything. It was a predetermined, premeditated design to evade this committee's questions on any subject, including emphatically those for which he has a pardon.
28: So you heard Josh Hawley, Missouri U.S. Senator, make the point right there. He wouldn't answer things that he legally could have answered, and he had no interest in doing it. And as Josh Hawley said, the fact that he would not answer questions about the tie he was wearing or the color of the carpet or the day of the week, well, that right there betrays the fact that his invocation of the Fifth Amendment wasn't tailored to anything. Josh Hawley just laid it out. Okay? So they do have the case to hold him in contempt of Congress. They can bring this to the Senate floor. I think you can actually get more out of this politically speaking by putting it on the Senate floor and keeping the conversation alive and having further discussions around it versus just saying straight to the DOJ, and if they want to prosecute him, so be it. And let's be honest, do I think that they would do it? Maybe, but I still think it's probably less than 50-50 odds they would decide to go down that road. That's just where my gut is right now on this, with it going to the DOJ. But it is absolutely fine and a major political win to bring this back up and remind the American people, hey, you know, there was like half the country after the science was pretty clear on what we were dealing with and who was at risk to keep the country locked down for an overextended period of time. And never forget that so many of the people that were locking businesses down, individuals down, grandmas down, kids out of school, all those people who were doing it were oftentimes breaking their own rules. Let's not forget, Tony Fauci throws the first pitch. It may have been the worst first pitch in the history of first pitches at a Major League Baseball game. You know, if you're not a sports fan, before the game, someone comes out and they throw a first pitch ceremonially, not like in the game itself. And it's kind of a rah-rah thing. They bring somebody out that has some ties to the community. Tony Fauci came out through the first pitch at a Washington Nationals game all those years ago in the height of COVID. And he's wearing a mask. I'll never forget it. He's wearing this mask as he walks out to the pitcher's mound. Now, this is late 2020. We know what's going on. The Major League Baseball season got delayed to like July. And Tony walks out there. There's a bunch of cardboard cutouts in the audience and the stands. And they put in and pipe in some fake applause for this guy. And he throws the worst pitch outside of maybe 50 Cent, if you've seen his first pitch, in the history of first pitches. I've got a 5-year-old who is, you know, 2 years in to a softball clinic that we've been going to the last couple of summers. And she's a lefty like her dad. And she's learning this year, hey, front foot forward, point with your offhand, throw the ball. And she's got a pretty good arm for a little 5-year-old. She's got a better first pitch than Tony. I mean, it was the worst first pitch in the history of Major League Baseball. And then what does he do? He throws his first pitch with his mask on. He goes up to a suite. He sits there. He's hanging out. He's eating popcorn. He's yucking it up without his mask. And it was those moments during that period of time that were exhausting, infuriating, and all part of the scam that millions of Americans got hoodwinked on. And bringing that back to the forefront, especially with, you know, let's be honest, we do have these midterms coming up here in just a few months, is not a bad play by any stretch of the imagination. And the real win here is what it can do politically for Rand Paul and the Republican Party, not actually putting a guy in a prison cell, which I still think is very much wishful thinking. Pete Mundo filling in for Guy Benson on The Guy Benson Show. It's so good to be here with you. Bottom of this hour, about 15 minutes away, Clay Travis is going to join us because we just can't get away from the insane culture wars that are permeating the WNBA. And they're just doing it to themselves. Clay Travis will be here on that later in the hour, right here on The Guy Benson Show.
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0: FDA is just its own worst enemy. They have opened up this massive can of worms as it relates to, you know, transgenders playing women's basketball, which we know is a bad idea. I'm Pete Mundo filling in for Guy Benson in Kansas City. It's not rocket science. It's not hyper-partisan. It's just good old-fashioned common sense, which I know, unfortunately, is becoming less common, it seems like, in some circles. But it's really not intended to be this hyper-partisan thing of like, yeah, got to get it done. Got to make sure we have as many men and women's sports as possible. No one's thinking that way. No one wants to be thinking that way. So I want to start with this Sophie Cunningham cut in 26, where she said something yesterday that was kind of like, this is exhausting. It's a distraction. But, you know, she's blaming the wrong outlets and the wrong people here. As much as I love Sophie Cunningham, she has it wrong here.
1: There's just so much distraction. I think the WNBA media, all we ever do is cover everything except basketball. And it's like, what are we doing? There's so much. Like, you can talk about other things. I think those are great stories. I think it shows fans, you know, who people are outside of the court. But I also think we got to keep the main thing the main thing.
0: Oh, I agree. But until we can just get the big stars and the coaches to be on board with the very obvious idea that, hey, we couldn't compete against biological men. This is not going to go away. You know, famously many years ago, Serena Williams was asked like, hey, could you beat the top men's tennis player when she was at the peak of her tennis ability? And she like scoffed at it. It was like, no, I couldn't. And I believe that she actually lost a match to like the 150th ranked college tennis player. In her prime, there was just no chance, right? So it kind of just went by the wayside. This was before all this craziness around discussing whether or not men should be in women's sports. And it's also one of these situations where the people who have big voices, who know the right answer, are afraid to say it. Coco Gauff was reacting to the WTA. Women Tennis Association's new gender testing requirements. And she's so afraid of the left-wing flank that she can't just state the obvious and cut 25.
2: I understand the reasoning behind it. And I do think that this kind of conversation has created a lot of animosity towards the trans community, which I'm not really a big fan of. But I also understand the need to, I guess, the biological difference and the need to protect that and preserve that. So I think it's a conversation that is very nuanced, and it I need to have a nuanced answer. So yes, I guess kind of agree with trying to protect the fairness in women's sports, but also do not like the attack that it is creating. As far as where I stand, I definitely support the trans community, but I also support the need of creating fairness in sport, too.
0: None of this is about attacking anybody. No, if you're saying this is about attacking a community, you've got it backwards. It's actually about protecting a community. A community that we all used to agree was worth protecting. And that's women and especially young girls as athletes. No one is attacking anybody here. Clay Travis is going to try to make sense of all of this. Plus, he's got a heck of an offer on the table. Multi-million dollar offer. You don't want to miss. Coming up, Pete Mundo filling in for Guy Benson.
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1: I just can't get enough of this story. Clay Travis is going to be joining us here on the show. Founder of Outkick.com, Fox News contributor. He is offering $10 million to the Las Vegas Aces to beat a high school boys basketball team. And it's like, this is the kind of stuff that you think back to. And you say to yourself, you know, it's just so obvious what would happen here. We all know how this would go down. But for some people, they just can't help themselves. And no one is better at the troll game on this front. And no one is having more success at it than Clay Travis. It's absolutely incredible to watch unfold. So he'll be joining us here on the show. Pete Mundo filling in for Guy Benson on the Guy Benson Show. Clay, great to have you on. I just want to ask you, I saw that you just noted this on your show here earlier today, that a former Vanderbilt player texted you and told you a story about how they once played the women's basketball team. What happened there?
2: Yeah, it's a funny story. I told it yesterday on the show, but I just tweeted out the clip. And I'm paraphrasing it. People can go watch the clip or you can play it. It's not a particularly long story. So if I happen to get a minor detail or something wrong, basically he was dating, his roommate was dating one of the players on the Vanderbilt women's basketball team. And they got to arguing about whether the football guys, if they just put together a team, would or would not be able to beat the top 25 Vanderbilt women's basketball team. And so the trash talk kept going, and eventually they said, okay, we're going to play, and the game is going to be set up so that we've got refs, we'll have a running, you know, a clock, just like a normal game would. And he said that the girls, this is the top 25 women's basketball team, playing just against a bunch of athletic guys who were playing football, but they're not a basketball team. The girls basically couldn't get the ball inbounded even. They would immediately steal and dunk it almost every time. And that the girls couldn't get the ball across half court. They couldn't score. And that at halftime, they quit.
1: Oh, my gosh. Yeah, here we have Sophie Cunningham being the lone voice of reason, it seems like, right now in the WNBA. And even Sophie Cunningham is saying, Clay, hey, you know, the WNBA media is talking about everything except basketball. Now, it's not Sophie's fault. But, Clay, isn't the WNBA its own worst enemy right now in all of this?
2: 100%. And it's really on the commissioner. The commissioner should, in my opinion, come out and say, look, trans people have a right to be happy and live their life as they see fit. But men who decide that they are women are not eligible to play in the WNBA. They've never said that. They won't say it. That would take, I mean, that's really what Caitlin Clark

0: the players or the coaches. That's a league-wide decision to determine eligibility. And so I think the refusal, failure, whatever word you want to use there, on behalf of the WNBA commissioner has created this world and this absurdity, right? Because the coaches have come out and said, if a man identifies as a woman, then in my opinion, they should be eligible to play in the WNBA. That's an absurd position for anyone to take. And so my response sometimes, maybe even oftentimes, when I hear an absurd argument is to accept the argument as valid and then take it. And where it leads to me is, hey, I'm going to have an entire team of men identifying as women. We're going to call them the Nashville Balls. I would like to purchase a WNBA franchise, and I think we would have the greatest dynasty in the history of sport. And so sometimes I think you can sit around and you can object to arguments on their face, and I could have an expert on hemoglobins, and they could say, well, the amount of oxygen that a male is able to produce, and the amount of I could have an expert on musculature, and he could talk or she could talk about how much more body weight that males have and strength. And you know, we all know men are bigger, stronger, faster than women. It's why women's sports exist. When you allow men in women's sports, what you're effectively saying is women's sports don't exist anymore, because you've created a unisex world. And so I think the funnier way to handle absurd arguments sometimes is to accept the premise of the argument and follow it to its logical conclusion, which is, from a competitive standpoint, if men are eligible to play in women's sports, then an entire team of men identifying as women should exist in the WNBA.
1: Are you surprised, Clay Travis joining us here on the Guy Benson Show. Clay, how surprised are you that in this Trump era, Republican era that we're in right now, Democrats are still, it seems like, scared to death to just moderate on an issue that is so obvious to at least 80% of America?
0: Yeah, so I am a bit surprised, because I thought, from a rational perspective, when the Supreme Court came out with their opinion, 6-3, that individual states, 27 of them, West Virginia and Idaho, as the chief plaintiffs in this case, that men could be restricted from competing in women's sports, that boys could be restricted from competing in girls' sports. I thought they would say, well, we disagree with the opinion, but the Supreme Court has ruled. I actually think what happened instead is the three liberals who disagreed, Ketanji Brown Jackson, Sotomayor, and Kagan, are all Democrats, and they're all women. And instead of relenting, arguably they have doubled down on the crazy. And I think it's a little bit as if they are members of a cult now, because there's a recognition that if you question the cult leader on the aspect of the entire edifice, the house of cards, as it were, the emperor not wearing clothes, which particular analogy you want to use, that all of it collapses, right? Because you'll remember, and most of your listeners will remember, back in the day we had drag queens, right? RuPaul was very famous. And the idea of a drag queen was, this is a man that dresses up like a woman, but no one actually argued that drag queens were women. And then the argument became, oh, no, these are actual women. And that's where the left is getting captured by its logic, because their argument of, if you identify as a woman, you are a woman, means that men can identify as women, and they have to be treated as if they are women. And so when you point out the absurdity of that, they can't take that argument off the table without the entire house of cards of their trans ideology, and to an even larger extent, their identity politics worldview, collapsing on its own right. So they actually argue now, I'm sure you hear it, you probably see it, maybe somebody in the mentions underneath this interview when it gets posted will say it, I don't even know why you care so much. Well, that's not really an argument in favor of something. It's just an argument that this shouldn't matter. But it does. You know, that's the reason we have age restrictions. It's the reason we have weight restrictions. It's the reason why we have men's and women's sports, because the method by which we create division, meaning the

0: ability to compete is often integral to athletics itself as a foundational matter.
1: Clay Travis is here on the show, and you're so spot on. I mean, as the father of a 7-5 and 2-year-old daughters, it's just so beyond obvious. And unfortunately, we find ourselves in this chaotic world where people can't just agree on it. So moving forward, do you think that this cultural flashpoint is something that Republicans will lean into? Because why not? Like, is it just one of those strategies that just keeps falling right into their lap? Or is it not going to be enough, let's say, going into the midterms to just lean into something like this?
0: Well, look, there are a lot of serious issues that exist in American politics and in global politics. But I would argue one of the biggest issues we have right now is trust. A lot of people just flat out don't trust politicians. They don't trust political parties. They don't trust people in positions of power. Why is that? Because many of us feel like we've been lied to a lot. I think this issue matters on a foundational level, because if you will lie to me about who is a man or woman, whether biology is real, if you will lie to me about that, how can I trust you on tax policy or immigration or all of these other very serious questions? So I think for a lot of men in particular, this is foundational, because they know, if anybody who's played high school sports knows the difference between the high school boys team and the high school girls team when it comes to overall ability level based on biology. And so if you'll lie to me about this, how can I trust you on anything else? And that is where I think it has a substantial cultural connection, and why I think to a large extent Democrats have lost men. The poll I saw recently, Democrats had a 20% approval rating for men, and I think it was 50 or 70% of men had a negative opinion of Democrats. It was a minus 50 overall. I think it's because of issues like these, which cut through the noise and just demonstrate that we're being lied to by one party in particular on this issue over something that we know is untrue that they are arguing.
1: All right. What about this, Clay? The big news today, too, with Anthony Fauci, the vote in the Senate committee hearing 8-5, Rand Paul bypassing a full vote of the Senate and just basically handing it over to the DOJ that Fauci's in contempt of Congress. The DOJ can prosecute now if they want to. The chances, the odds, how would you set those odds on the DOJ actually going ahead with a prosecution of Anthony Fauci?
0: Yeah, it's a good question. So I was actually looking this up on the Poly Markets and the Kalshis of the world, because they have a market on this. And a couple of hours ago, it was 37% chance that he gets charged with a crime before the end of the year. And then as a lawyer, and I am a lawyer, I was looking it up because, frankly, I am not familiar with this particular fact pattern, i.e. how often have there been prosecutions of individuals for appearing before Congress and refusing to answer questions while citing the Fifth Amendment. To a large extent, there are precedents of charges being filed in the 1950s and the 1960s, but this situation has not arisen very often in modern era. So that makes me apprehensive of this. Remember, the prosecution would also have to occur in Washington, D.C., because this is a federal crime, means you'd be dealing with a very left-wing jury, which might not be inclined to indict Fauci, as we have seen them refuse to indict many different people that have been alleged to have committed a crime. So I think I would probably say that there is a decent, meaning, you know, around 50-50 chance that they seek an indictment. Whether a grand jury would grant that indictment, I think, becomes a challenge going forward.
1: Yeah, I see it right here. Poly Market still got it at 37%. Kalshi has it at 31% right now. So not overwhelmingly likely, but we'll see how it plays out. Clay Travis, founder of Outkick, Fox News contributor. Great to have you on the Guy Benson Show. Thanks for being here, Clay.
0: Hey, thanks a lot. Appreciate y'all.
1: You bet. Clay Travis on the show. Great to have him on. I'm Pete Mundo in Kansas City, filling in for Guy Benson today. Now, coming up, speaking of Clay Travis, well, there was audio coming out of Michigan. spent a lot of time on this yesterday, this result from Tuesday night in Michigan, where you had Abdul El-Sayed win this primary as a very, very far left candidate, beating out the more establishment candidate despite being outspent 8-9-1. And the opponent of Abdul El-Sayed, Mike Rogers, man, he had a moment. He is leaning in and he is feeling himself right now. Don't miss that coming up next.
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0: I promise I'm not going to double down on Michigan today. You know, we did a lot of that on Wednesday. Pete Mundo in Kansas City filling in for Guy Benson. But I do think that the next layer of this story is a really interesting one. Because you had this guy, Abdul Al-Sayed, get outspent 8-1. I mean, lean in on the far left, anti-Israel flank of the Democratic Party. And win his primary. Now, it wasn't by the margins the polls had him at, but still, he got the win. He's the guy in the general. He's going up against Mike Rogers. And what's amazing here is that the odds have now swung, not yet in favor of Mike Rogers holding his seat in Michigan. He's the Republican, but they've swung by 20 points in favor of Mike Rogers. In early April, Democrats had a 79% chance to win the seat. Republicans had 21. That number is now 59-41, according to Kalshi. And we were just talking to Clay Travis about these betting sites and where they have some of these races. They now are saying that Mike Rogers has a 40% chance. So he's moved up 20 points in the last 4 months, 3 months. Now, this guy, Mike Rogers, was actually on with Clay Travis, Clay and Buck show. And here's what he had to say as he gets set for this massive, massive reelection attempt in Michigan that will have hundreds of millions of dollars spent on it.
1: The good news is even Muslims think he's just a little bit too extreme. They have businesses that they're trying to run. They want their kids to get a good school, and they don't, you know, they're very interested in a better outcome for the state of Michigan for that reason. Opportunity so our kids don't leave the state. Well, guess what? He's going to have to answer for all of that. I mean, he cares about Palestine. I care about Michigan, and that's the difference.
0: That's a monster line. He cares about Palestine. I care about Michigan. If that is not on the end of every single one of Mike Rogers' commercials, what are we doing? You do not need to be an overpaid political consultant to be like, that's the line. Although maybe one of them came up with the line. I don't know. But that is a great line. And he's right to note it because Abdul Al-Sayed is not the kind of guy who was elected by the working class minority voter in Michigan. Abdul Al-Sayed won 0 of the 15 counties in Michigan in the Democratic primary. This is not a general election. He won 0 of the 15 counties with the lowest share of adults with college degrees. But he won 13 of the 15 counties with the highest share of adults with college degrees. His support came dramatically from overeducated, suburban, overwhelmingly white, higher income voters. That's where the guy who pals around with the anti-Israel crowd, who pals around and plays footsie with the Democratic Socialists of America, that's where his support's coming from. The people who, in many respects, have benefited the most from the idea of capitalism. It makes you want to bang your head against the wall. Make it make sense. It's not the working class that is leaning in to the very progressive movement. That is not where it's coming from. Now, coming up, the question is, can that political party moderate? Or is it just absolutely impossible? I'm Pete Mundo, filling in for Guy Benson. We'll get to that coming up next. The Guy Benson Show is proud to partner with Americans for Prosperity on their One Small Step initiative because this is about the future of the country that we love. 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
5: Focusing on Fauci, I'm Carmen Roberts, Fox News. Republican Senator Rand Paul follows through and gets a Senate committee to vote along party lines on a resolution to hold Dr. Anthony Fauci in contempt for refusing to answer questions during a hearing.
6: This committee and the American people have a right to know why Dr. Fauci's agency funded dangerous research at the Wuhan Institute of Virology.
7: Committee Chairman Rand Paul believes Anthony Fauci isn't covered by his pardon from former President Biden. And that's why he was required to answer questions last week, rather than invoking the Fifth Amendment 111 times. Democrats think that Paul has no case. Republicans believe that Fauci advocated the theory that the virus came from nature and not from the lab in Wuhan.
5: Fox's Chad Pergram on Capitol Hill. Fauci's attorney called the vote a crude political stunt. Iran and the U.S. argue over what's happening, and still there's no deal for peace or an agreement to reopen the Strait of Hormuz.
8: President Trump reiterated yesterday the Iranians always lie about the substance of negotiations, but this morning he also sent a signal that the U.S. is ready to resume war if necessary, denying reports about military stockpile concerns, posting to Truth Social, the U.S. has massive amounts of munitions, especially of certain types. Additionally, though large amounts are being manufactured and shipped to the U.S. as needed, defense companies are building the largest number of plants and factories in our country's history.
5: Fox's Jackie Heinrich at the White House. And Republican Senator Mitch McConnell says doctors have discharged him from a rehabilitation center. The Kentucky Republican says he'll continue physical therapy at home after being injured during a fall in June, but gave no timetable for returning to the Senate. Last week, Democratic Governor Andy Beshear urged him to prove he's fit to serve or resign. 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

0: entering the President of the United States from the Oval Office. He's talking with reporters right now, mentioning how Iran cannot have a nuclear weapon. This guy, I'll tell you what, he stays busy. He's not like, let's go on vacation for a couple of weeks kind of guy. That's just never who the President of the United States has been. Even if it might be, you know, like healthy for him, just not his style. He's a worker. I respect that. But he was also in Las Vegas yesterday. And one thing that I would love to see come back into the conversation is just what's going on as it relates to some of the wins in the economy. Talked a little bit ago about how, yeah, is there room to improve things? Yes. Wages still need to catch up to what we've dealt with on the inflation side the last 5-6 years. That doesn't happen overnight. War's been a setback. Gas prices gone up. So unfortunately, that's happened as well here the last few months. But I'm fine with the President of the United States highlighting the fact that, hey, the markets continue to do very well. Now, the markets are not Main Street. Wall Street's not Main Street. But there's something to be said for some records that continue to get set. Here was the President yesterday in Vegas, cut 32.
1: The stock market has set 74 all-time highs just since our short time that we've been back. You know, we had the greatest economy in the history of our country in my first term. You know that. This is going to blow it away. It already is, I think, but this is blowing it away. 74, the highest stock markets in history.
0: Now, he's right to point that out, and I want to ask Kevin O'Leary about that coming up next hour. Mr. Wonderful is going to be here as a part of the show, so I'm looking forward to getting him on and asking him some of these questions about just the broader economy and where he sees things trending, especially in this AI world that we're continuing to go down the road of. My read on it is just talking to friends and knowing people who have younger children who are trying to get into the workforce. I mean, mine are really little. They're 7, 5, and 2. So their job is, hey, bring your plate over from dinner. But for people who have kids who are now getting into the labor force, apparently that has not been a super easy process. But a lot of that too is also industry dependent. But that's been a struggle at this point, because if you're getting automation on some of these lower level positions, it may be harder to break in. But with that also comes incredible opportunity. And that's where I'd love to see, as much as I have questions about data centers, and they're impactful and they're big topics here in Missouri and Kansas, where I'm at in Kansas City, but they're also just big conversations around the entire country right now. The pros, the cons, the benefits, the downsides, what they mean for communities, all those things are very important conversations to have, and I have a lot of questions about them. But what are the new opportunities that are coming out of these incredible technological advancements? Where are we seeing them? What industries are producing more because of them? And what jobs are being created? I've never been one who's afraid of AI like taking everybody's job, because since the beginning of time, technological improvements have just led to new jobs that we have never thought about. I saw a data point the other day, 25% of the jobs this century are new jobs that did not exist this century or did not exist before the century began. So like, those things don't get nearly as much attention, but what are they? Where are those things happening? And who's benefiting from them? I think that story is something that the president, the White House, and frankly, the entire party would be wise to lean into and talk more about. Because I think that hits home and is a lot more relatable than just saying, hey, how about that S&P 500? Coming up next, the president has leaned in and has signaled a potential 2028 pick. That's next.
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2: Hey, it's Jason Rantz. 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

0: with Kevin O'Leary, Mr. Wonderful from Shark Tank, joining us on the show. Happy to have him here. When you look at the next 90 days or so until these midterms, Kevin, are you sensing, I know Wall Street's doing well, the markets are doing well, but are you sensing a broader Main Street economic pullback? And how concerning should that be specifically for the president and his party going into these midterms?
1: Well, I mean, there's a big disconnect here. I mean, people ask me, why is the S&P and the Dow hitting new highs? Well, because the economy's on fire. It's remarkable. And maybe Trump's the luckiest president in history because he had no idea AI was coming and would provide all this productivity enhancement and margin enhancement in every small and large business in America. Because he put on tariffs, which, you know, basically have been canceled out by AI. That's what's happened here. And so he's just lucky. I mean, and yet he hasn't been able to translate the success of what most companies, and I'm very familiar with companies 5 to 500 employees. That's who I finance. That's my army. We're having the best quarter we've ever had. And because the economy's doing well, the consumer, people were concerned about AI replacing jobs. We have a very tight labor market now and wages are starting to go up. But that message is not getting out there. So I think the administration has to get out there and sing the merits of what they've achieved by the numbers, because the other problem is part of it's from the tariffs and part of it's from the stuff that's been going on in the Middle East. We got inflation here at over 3%. And the target for the Fed is 2, so they may have to raise rates. And that's tough. And we also got to get this thing worked out in the Middle East. You know, we got to get gasoline down in price. It's the number one input to every family and every business. Energy is number one input. And so I'd like to see oil prices down in the mid-60s. And I think that'll happen immediately after they work this deal out. I mean, I think everybody in the world wants this deal worked out. Enough of this thing over there. It's enough. And so everybody wants to see that worked out.
0: Ken, if it gets worked out, I mean, ideally, like you said, as soon as possible, how quickly are we looking at these energy prices coming down when it comes to the elections in November?
1: I promise you el pronto. What will happen is oil will break 70 right away because there's a lot of, you know, we don't have an oil supply problem stateside. It's the world price that's got a problem because the Strait of Hormuz is not open to let boats come and go. You need 100 of these a day going through there pre-war. That's what we had. And so whether it's worked out with some kind of a fee or it doesn't matter. Japan needs the oil. China needs the oil. Otherwise, you're just supporting the Russian economy and they're at war with Ukraine. Oil is a global priced commodity. And as soon as it breaks 70 bucks, gasoline prices stateside will come back down. Now, the highest prices are always California because that's a poorly run state and everybody knows that by now. But everywhere else, it'll start to come down really fast. And the president knows that and his party knows that. And that's going to be important for every race in the country. You know, what works in America is entrepreneurship. That's why it's the most successful economy. 250 years of success. There's no doubt about it. The American dream is what we export, and we got to keep doing that. So we don't want to get too far away from that. I understand swinging to the left, swinging to the right, dead center, down the middle, support the American entrepreneur to build a business. Some of these businesses start small, get really big, and we lead the world in everything because we believe in the American dream and entrepreneurship. So every time I hear policy that's whacked out crazy, I say to myself, I don't worry because I know that will eventually fall to the wayside because it doesn't work. The only thing that works is the American dream.
0: How about this? When it comes to what you're looking at as it relates to the tariffs, you just touched on them right now. We know there have been some refunds from the government to some of the major corporations. Should the president back off on these things? Have you had that conversation with him and has it gone anywhere?
1: Everybody's had a conversation with him about that. There are certain things that we shouldn't tariff. Let me give you an example. We don't want to tariff oil we're importing. What's the point of that? If we're importing oil, like from the Canadians, for example, why put a tariff on that? Well, they didn't. That was smart. You don't want to tariff stuff you have to have. If there's a commodity we don't make, like pineapples, don't put a tariff on that. What's the point? I can see when somebody's trying to dump something into the market, you can tariff that. Here's another one. You know, we're talking about nuclear power being the future and, you know, getting back on board with that with these new mini nukes. Well, You need 50 million pounds of uranium a year to do that, just domestically. Who's got the uranium? A place called Saskatchewan up in Canada, where they're just opening a mine next week that's going to produce 30 million pounds a year. Nobody has that. And they're friendlies up there. Canada's a friendly place. We should cut a deal, no tariffs on uranium. Why would we want that? I mean, that's crazy, because right now we're buying uranium from bad guys. That's not good. You want to solve supply chain management issues? Let's buy uranium from allies. And that's another example. So I'm just saying they got to tweak the tariff policy so that you don't tariff stuff you don't have. And that's what the administration should do in the next 2 years. That's my advice. Not tariff everything. Tariff the stuff that you can afford to put a tariff on because it's being dumped or you make it domestically already, but not stuff you don't have.
0: All right, last thing for you, Kevin O'Leary, Mr. Wonderful. I was looking this up before the interview. The way the Mr. Wonderful nickname came to be, I guess it was just in passing, an offhanded comment from Barbara Corcoran, your, of course, co-host there on Shark Tank. Do you like the nickname after all these years, or have you just come to accept it?
1: You know, first of all, I love Barbara very much. She's a very good cook. And whenever I get to New York, we often get together and she cooks. She's great. But I'll tell you the truth. The only reason she gets the Shark Tank set on time every year is I buy her a new broom. That's how she flies down. So, you know, but the Mr. Wonderful thing, I don't know what to say about it. I remember years ago, I landed in LA and there was the driver had the sign up and it said, Mr. Wonderful on it. So I walked over to him. I said, hi, I'm Kevin O'Leary. He said, no, I'm here for Mr. Wonderful. I said, I am Mr. Wonderful. You don't know my name? He said, no, you're Mr. Wonderful. I said, okay. I mean, that's how bad it's gotten. So I just live with it. But I can tell you this, though. My wife does not call me Mr. Wonderful.
0: Oh, she's probably got a different nickname that might be a little different from that one. Mr. Wonderful, Kevin O'Leary on the Guy Benson Show. I'm Pete Mundo filling in. Fantastic, fantastic job by Kevin O'Leary. Really appreciate it, Kevin. Thanks so much for being here.
1: Really appreciate it, too. Take care, my friend. Thank you.
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2: Hey, it's Jason Rantz. Summer's here and everyone's on the road enjoying the outdoors. Chelan, Leavenworth, Westport, doesn't matter where you're headed, you're getting there on roads that are a construction nightmare right now. Lane closures, sudden stops on the freeway, detours that dump you into traffic you didn't expect. One second you're cruising, the next you're slamming the brakes because some dude ahead of you didn't see the cones in time. 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

0: headline here from USA Today this week. People are going on cheap dates and they're calling it infladating. How the heck did we get here? Pete Mundo in Kansas City filling in for Guy Benson on The Guy Benson Show. All right. So first off, I saw the story and I thought to myself, you know, I kind of love this. And then right before we got on the air, I heard from producer Christine. Also known, of course, to this audience as Cookie, but since I've known her for 12 years now, I still go back to, you know, your real name. And I find out that you basically dumped a guy after a first date because he took you to Outback of all places. What a snob you used to be, Christine.
1: Yeah, some may say I still am. Just maybe ask my husband. He would never take me to Outback.
0: Oh my God. Yeah. Well, here's the thing. Do you have, before I want to get to the story, but Texas Roadhouse is like Outback on steroids. It is a much better version of Outback. And I didn't really go to it until we got here to Kansas City. And I kind of like looked down on it. Then I went and I was sold.
1: Yeah, I don't even know what that
2: is.
1: I
2: love Texas Roadhouse. It's so good.
1: Do we even have those in Jersey?
3: Yes, we do.
1: You go to Texas Roadhouse?
4: I've gone to it a few times and it is incredible.
0: Okay. I can sense the snob in your voice, Christine.
1: Hold on, Pete.
0: You're going to Texas Roadhouse and coming back and reporting to me if you don't mind.
1: I mean, I can't even fathom Bobby and I even. Okay. Let me not be so snobby here. But can I say something in my defense about that?
0: Yes.
1: In the tri-state area, we have so many great restaurants. So like chain restaurants are not. And maybe I'm wrong. Chain restaurants are not as a big of a deal or appealing. You know, like I'm not running off on a Friday night to go to Applebee's. I'm going to our local, like, you know, establishment that's like higher end.
2: Your local Olive Garden, as you said, is one of your favorite restaurants.
3: Mamma mia.
1: Okay. So yeah, calls me Dylan. Dylan!
2: I'm sorry. You say Olive Garden is your favorite Italian place.
1: No,
2: you can't say that you don't eat at chain places.
1: I don't think I've been inside of Olive Garden, but we have at work ordered it from time to time and it's tasty, but like I'm not going there, you know, on a Saturday night for dinner. I'm just not. Like, Pete, you know what I'm talking about around this area. There's so many great restaurants.
0: I do. There are many great local restaurants.
1: Yes.
0: You're absolutely right. And Texas Roadhouse is for the kids. It's not really for date night.
1: Wait,
0: you go with the family. It's a good time.
1: You know what Texas toast. Is that
0: No. It's a better Outback. You will get the best bang for your buck on a steak that you can find. And it's a pretty darn good steak. I'll just leave it at that. But I get your point. You want to support your local small business. And it doesn't have to necessarily be high end, though. That's where I'll disagree. It doesn't have to be a high end. It can be your local bar. It can be your local.
1: Oh, I support them.
0: I'm sure. I know you do. I know that's part of what you do. I get it.
1: I support them.
0: You keep them in business for
1: sure.
0: What I
1: do.
0: Hear.
1: Sure. And listen, I mean, I love me a dive bar. So, you know, the divier, the better. So can't say I'm a total snob.
0: So what happened, though? I mean, now that people are going on dates that are not high end restaurants on the first date, which I like the idea of that. What happened when you were 21 and you got taken to Outback on a first date?
1: I definitely pulled the, I called my friend from the bathroom and was like, you need to call me right now and say, like, I have to come meet you with an emergency. I'm like, I'm at Outback. And she's like, I'm on it.
0: Oh my gosh. What? You didn't even finish. You're acting like he took you to McDonald's or Taco Bell.
1: What do you want to do? Sit there and be like, I'll have the awesome blossom, mate. Like, no.
0: You don't need an accent to order a lunch. Gosh, you are such a snob. Jeez.
1: Hello there.
0: Oh, my gosh. I don't know how he's made it. How many years now?
1: Oh, boy. 15 years married.
0: God bless him.
1: God bless him. No, we all say that here. God bless Bobby.
0: Oh, stop. You know what? The beer's ice cold at Outback. I'll tell you that right now.
1: Well, like, okay, another thing. I'm not ordering a beer at a restaurant. Like, a beer, to me, okay, Pete, maybe I have to teach you everything. A beer is really just a facilitator for your shot. Do you understand?
0: Oh, okay. I see how this goes. All right.
1: So, like, that's another thing. Like, I'm not going to the Outback and asking, how's your best Cosmo, you know?
0: So, like, yes. So you're a drink snob, too. Well, you and Kate do have that in common. I'll say that much.
1: Girls are very snobby, especially with their cocktails.
0: Yes, that is absolutely true. Okay, so in this world now where people are kind of scaling back first dates and they're going to parks or meeting for coffee, Would that be okay on a first date? Or are you saying, no, that first date's got to be a nice sit down, couple $100 dinner, no doubt about it?
1: It doesn't have to be, I guess, a couple $100, I guess.
0: I mean, you have a couple drinks. You're 50 bucks in already.
1: Yeah, I'm not strolling in a park with you. I'm just not, you know?
0: Really?
1: No. Like, that's cute after, like, you know, but no, I'm not going to go meet you in a park and so we can go get Dunkin' Donuts. I can do that with my friends. I'm good.
0: Oh, my goodness. Okay.
1: This is probably why it's best I'm married and we all pray it stays that way. Please, yeah, Bobby, please.
0: Inflating and dateflation, not going to happen. All right, Joelle or Dylan, I don't know if either of you guys are single, married, settled down, what the deal is there, but is this really a thing as far as you know?
2: I mean, I've been married now, Pete, for a little over 3 years. And I mean, inflating, I mean, it just sounds like a first date. I mean, my first date with my wife, we went to Chipotle and went and saw a movie. And are you gagging at the fact that we had Chipotle together on a first date?
1: Really, Dylan?
2: I mean, come on. We saw a movie. It was cute, you know.
1: Oh, you took her to the movies? Was she allowed to get a Coca-Cola and a popcorn?
2: Oh, my gosh.
1: Was she too full from the burrito you bought?
2: Well, I would say it's worked out pretty well, Christine, actually.
0: That is hysterical.
2: For your information, I took her to a place that has bistro in the title on our second date and made homemade dessert for her on a picnic blanket out at the park afterwards. So we... I think I won.
0: Yes.
2: Okay.
1: All right. And I mean, I would have skipped the burrito bowl, but sure.
2: Love was made at Chipotle.
1: Joelle, please tell me it was better.
4: Well, because I wanted to set off a good impression on my now current fiance of 4 months, I took her to a upscale Italian restaurant in Greenwich Village.
1: Oh, there we go.
4: Oh, I'm not gloating here. I'm not roasting Dylan. I'm just saying because I was so worried about making this good impression, but as we've pursued this relationship for now 5.5 years, I thought, okay, it would have been fine if we went somewhere simple, like a picnic or like even a coffee shop. Like, it doesn't matter if you want to go all upscale. What matters is if the date is good or not, if the connection is there.
1: Okay.
2: That's right.
4: We'll
2: go with that. Okay.
0: Well, you know, my meeting my now wife of 12 years at this point would kind of be in between all of you guys. I think Christine would like it. We met and were set up as a blind date for my fraternity formal at Villanova in 2008.
1: Aww.
0: So that's how it worked for us. So, you know, to your point, Christine, the party was on, drinks were flowing. It was a very good time and it actually amazingly worked. How many of those blind date fraternity sorority events actually work in terms of like a happy marriage? But hey, 18 years later, here we are.
1: Oh, I do love that. And your wife is wonderful. You hit the jackpot. You really did.
0: I did. You're right.
1: I mean, I'm going to get roasted for this, aren't I? Like roasted.
0: No.
1: But I stand by everything I've said.
0: That's fine.
1: You got to stand for something, Pete.
0: I know. You got to stand for something. Oh, my gosh. All right. Before we get out of here, final couple of minutes. Dylan, I heard a story this morning that you were attacked by a goose. And the crazy part is it was not the first time that you have been attacked by a goose. What are you doing to be on the receiving end of goose attacks?
2: I'm living my life in hashtag don't tread on me. These geese are like stepping in front of me and then attacking me. I mean, this morning I enjoy playing disc golf some mornings in the week. And so I was out at our local disc golf course and there was a herd of geese in the middle of the fairway on the fourth hole. And I said, I probably could have made a better decision, but I said, screw it. And I threw my disc and it landed in the middle of the flock of geese. None of them moved. And so I had to wade through this flock of geese to pick up my disc for my approach shot. And, there were quite a few goslings in this herd. And there was a guy mowing the lawn on a riding mower, probably, I don't know, 30 yards away. And he got to witness me like sprint into the middle of this group of geese and then have probably 7 or 8 of them sprinting at me, hissing, you know, flapping their wings like they do. And I didn't even play the rest of the hole because I was too embarrassed because I saw him over there mowing. So I just left. I just went, I like skipped 3 holes so I didn't have to look at him anymore. But Not the first time.
0: What we call the walk of shame in disc golf?
1: I don't even know what disc golf is. But like, Dylan, I have another question for you. These geese around and you just didn't duck?
0: Oh, that's very good.
2: Hiss. I don't know.
0: Well done.
1: Should we go now?
0: Well done.
1: I think so.
0: We're out of time.
1: It's time to go.
0: You guys are great. Have an awesome rest of the day. I'm Pete Mundo in for Guy Benson on The Guy Benson Show.
1: I love me a dive bar, so, you know, the divier the better.
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11: He says the decision was unfair. I'm Lisa Lucera, Fox News. That's why President Trump signed executive orders to end so-called birth tourism in the state after the Supreme Court decision in June upheld birthright citizenship.
12: This was done for a different reason. This was done right after the Civil War. This was for the babies of slaves. The
11: second order would limit the number of people eligible for U.S. citizenship after being born in the U.S. On the Iran conflict, the president said he thinks it's going to end pretty soon as mediators work on a deal to reopen the Strait of Hormuz.
12: We have a thing called the blockade headed up by the U.S. Navy, and we control it.
11: But the president warned there could still be incidents coming from Iran, like an attempt to shoot down U.S. forces or a mine placed in the Strait. The White House says Iran has been negotiating an end to the blockade of the Strait of Hormuz with Oman, though Tehran denies it. A Senate panel votes to hold Dr. Anthony Fauci in contempt for refusing to answer questions during a hearing last week.
13: A week after Anthony Fauci invoked the Fifth Amendment more than 100 times at a Senate hearing, the Homeland Security and Governmental Affairs Committee voted to refer Fauci to the Justice Department for contempt of Congress.
14: A subpoena is not an invitation. A subpoena with no consequence is not a subpoena. It's a suggestion.
13: Republican Chairman Rand Paul says Fauci's constitutional right against self-incrimination does not apply since he was pardoned by former President Biden. Democrats say Republicans are breaking with precedent by not respecting a witness's Fifth Amendment privilege.
11: Fox's Jared Halpern at the White House. A detective in Spokane County, Washington says Aaron Farinacci, the man accused of setting one of the area's wildfires, confessed and said he planned to set the fire for weeks. Wall Street stocks edged lower. The Dow lost 464, the NASDAQ minus 15. 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
20: 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I'm walking!
21: Good afternoon, Victoria Taft with you, in for Jason Rantz. How's it going? Hot enough for you? Do you need a mask again? There you go. So much to talk about drinking out of a fire hose, so let's get to it. What's Trending is brought to you by Sunset Auto Family and... What is going on? What is trending in the news today?
22: What's trending? Crime.
21: Crime. Well, that's right. We just heard on the national news. Had not even heard this yet. And we've had our head to the grindstone. Or is that the right cliche? We've done it. We've been watching. And it turns out that the guy who has been arrested for the Spokane, Washington fire, the big one that burned up like 700 houses and lots of other outbuildings. He allegedly has confessed. He's confessed to it. And that is really interesting. Let's find out a little bit more about this guy, because this has been a real learning experience. Okay. So we find out that we want to find out about the latest on the accused arsonist. For example, where he was found, what he was doing. So let's find out a little bit about that. And we'll start with this one right now. We're piecing together the story until his arraignment today, where he apparently confessed to doing it.
23: I know he has the previous arrest for premeditated murder and then the felony conviction for manslaughter, but
24: yes.
23: Do we know if he has a history of intentional fire setting?
24: We have no documented criminal history of intentional fire setting.
21: Okay, this was earlier this week. This was earlier this week, and that's the sheriff of, is it Spokane County? I don't know. I'll find out. I didn't even think about it. I put it in my story that I wrote yesterday. And do you think I can remember? I think it's Spokane County. But here's the thing. So now I want you to listen carefully, because within seconds, he completely changes his story. This is at a news conference on Tuesday, and he continues his answer.
24: And again, we will be, investigating past behavior as a part of this investigation and the ongoing investigation.
23: Okay. And is he a Spokane resident?
24: Yes, as far as we can determine right now, he is a Spokane resident. And I will say, as part of our investigation, Mr. Farinacci has been contacted.
21: Okay, he just said that there was, apropos of perhaps nothing, but it does go to willingness to open kimono with the media, and he failed the test miserably. Just saying, oh, there's nothing that we know of that he's had any connection whatsoever to this. And now he's going, except, this.
24: As part of our investigation, Mr. Farinacci has been contacted regarding arson-related behavior, although no previous arrests or convictions.
21: Aside from, other arson-related behavior, we have nothing about him with respect to setting fires anywhere else. I mean, except in August of 2025. And then, that could have been something that we might want to look at.
23: Are you able to share where he was found that half mile away from where the fire started?
24: What I can tell you is when he was contacted, it was about a mile away from where he was originally witnessed.
23: Okay. So. Do you know how long he's lived in Spokane?
24: I do not know. So.
25: And do you have a motive? Did he say why he did this?
24: Again, he is in custody right now. And I know he made statements when he was detained about we didn't know the whole story or something to that effect.
21: Oh,
24: and
21: I bet
24: that,
21: we
24: again,
21: didn't.
24: Is in court documents as well. And he is currently being interviewed. Last update I got.
23: Sir, and he was arrested on suspicion of what?
24: First-degree arson.
23: I'm sorry, so he said to you all, you don't know the whole story.
24: To the deputies who detained him, that was a statement he made, and again, that is in the charging affidavits.
21: Anyway, so the clown show continues. Now, I know everyone loves their first responders, and they should. And we also appreciate the fact that people protect another, for example, accused perpetrator's ability to retain the vestige of a scintilla of a possibility of innocence. Got it. I appreciate that due process and all that. So I do appreciate that. However, you can't actually say on one hand that he had nothing to do with anything, and then he had something to do with two other fires last year, and they never arrested him for it. So we read here in the Spokesman Review, the man suspected of setting the fire that forced 60,000 people to evacuate and burned nearly 700 homes was wearing the same shirt when he was picked up for this fire as when he was questioned for another fire last August in 2025. So he apparently has a time of year that he likes to set fires. August, perfectly appropriate month for the maximum damage possible. And it was noted in the police report that he was Mr. Farinacci, Aaron Farinacci, wearing the same shirt. What did it say? It said this. It was a green shirt. And it read, "Who needs luck? I have charm." Law enforcement contacted Farinacci shortly after the fire started Saturday and released him without charges. That's the same day. So, you know, you gotta have evidence to hold somebody. But at that point, it's perhaps possible that they had not spoken with the eyewitness whose entire family saw Mr. Farinacci near the start of the fire. It's possible. Maybe they needed some, you know, OJ kind of evidence. Like, that's the kind of evidence where nobody's going to convict him unless they have, like, a video of someone showing him doing it, right? So maybe they needed. Sometimes cases are just brought on, you know, circumstantial evidence. For example, if you're caught wearing the same shirt as a guy who was burning stuff up, or at least they thought he was last summer, with the same shirt, you might think twice. You might go, oh, connect the dots. You might throw his name in a, I don't know, what do you call those, a computer, the perp machine, to find out if he connects the dots in any way, shape, or form. And it was the fanny pack on the guy with the green shirt next to the fire. No, did I tell you what's in the fanny pack? No. Matches, a butane lighter, and cigarettes. Do I know if he smokes? Probably doesn't. He probably just has those for show, but I don't know. I'm just speculating and just spitballing here. However, the police didn't connect those dots. Okay. The Spokane County prosecutor, Preston McCollum. Hey, Brady, can you check and see if Preston McCollum was the prosecutor last year? Because I want to know if that's the dude who let him out. I mean, or chose that, hey, man, you can't actually charge this guy. You don't have enough info. I'm just questioning the process. I know Spokane is a lovely city, fantastic place, and generally speaking, getting pretty doggone woke, so I wonder. I just wonder. Colin Charbonneau, the director of the Spokane County Public Defender's Office, reserved argument with respect, I think they mean comment, with respect to a probable cause, bond, and release conditions. Well, I got news for Colin Charbonneau. His client will be really easy to find because he's staying in jail for the moment. You should have unlimited meetings, totally long-time hangout with your dude. Mark Titus, a Washington State Department of Natural Resources fire investigator, told investigators he was aware that a man with similar description to Farinacci was contacted by investigators in connection to a fire on August 11th, she tried to say, in Riverside State Park Equestrian Area. Spokesman Review reported at that time a small brush fire prompted a level 2 get set. You might have to skedaddle from your home warning that day. In his investigation over the weekend, Titus shared photographs with Spokane County Sheriff's detectives of the person who law enforcement contacted last August, and the photograph showed a man wearing shorts and a green T-shirt with the phrase, "Who needs luck? I have charm."
0: And he has none of it. Do the research I just did.
21: Yes, sir.
0: It looks like he has recently been elected.
21: Okay.
0: But he has been serving as a deputy prosecuting attorney since 2013 in the Spokane area.
21: Oh, okay.
0: So he has had his hand deep into this kind of stuff for years.
21: He may not be completely politically lost to insanity then.
0: There's hope, a little bit.
21: Okay, well, okay. Here's the way it sounded when the sheriff said, well, he often walked in the area of the man who is alleged now to have set the fire that destroyed 700 homes. And so we thought, well, you know, he might have just been, well, walking.
23: Do we know if he was living in the area burned? Do we know if his home
24: was? Where we took him into custody was not, it was about 4 miles away from where the actual burn was started.
21: Can I just mention something? So I put the 4 miles away comment in my story for PJ Media, which, by the way, if you can laugh at a story this serious, you go read it, because I just would like to say that so there's so much that's so wrong with this story. But previously, in just the last soundbite, just seconds ago, he said 1 mile. So we continue.
23: Okay.
24: So not necessarily in the area. And we do know the witnesses we talked to have seen him in the area before. And it was known to walk in that area.
21: Uh-huh.
23: So we don't know why he was there.
24: No, other than being on a walk.
21: Who told him that he was been known to walk in the area? The guy who possibly set the fires last summer?
0: Yeah, that or the people that were in the area. It's like, we've seen this guy walking around. Didn't know anything about him. Didn't know him. Because I feel like if he's walking around a general area, you're going to know some of the people or come into contact with them.
21: Uh-huh.
0: If you're not actually from that area and you actually just go there to walk, I mean, maybe, but why?
21: My dad used to live in Spokane, but I don't remember anything about it, except they got remarried there. My mom and dad got remarried there.
0: My dad is also from Spokane.
21: Oh, my dad is not from Spokane. He's from Bothell, Washington. He went to Bothell High School. However, eventually he worked his company, placed him over in Spokane. And, you know, back then, it's not the incredible metropolis as it is now. So use your imagination for that. Paul Child and his family were actually walking and not setting fires. And they saw him. They saw the guy with the green shirt. And they immediately called the cops.
1: Paul Child and his family.
2: My suspicions were up then at that point in time.
1: Notice a man twice by these railroad tracks near North Old Trails Road heading into town last Saturday.
2: As we were coming back, it came up the hill, and that individual was still in that same area, only this time he was bent over and looked like he was doing something in the grass in the tree area.
1: Then they saw...
21: You know, when somebody is doing something in the grass in the tree area, you kind of don't want to know what they're doing because, you know. But eventually, he could no longer deny what was happening.
1: All the flames and smoke.
21: He saw the flames and smoke. That's right, correct?
1: Then they saw the flames and smoke.
21: That's correct.
2: Said, holy and where the smoke was rising was where that individual was standing, and I told myself, I said, that SOB started a fire.
1: He says when fire crews and police arrived, he immediately flagged them down to let them know who he saw. Within minutes, police had the man he spotted, 37-year-old Aaron Farinacci, in custody for questioning. When he was arrested on Monday, Farinacci was wearing a fanny pack with a box of matches, a lighter, and a pack of cigarettes.
2: And he faced us, and he asked us, was that him? And 100%, that's the individual we saw 5 to 10 minutes before this fire had started.
21: Okay, so now we learn from Fox News at the top of the hour that he has now, the person who's identified as Aaron Farinacci, the person who allegedly set the fire, we have to use all the weasel words. I mean, you can look at the dots and you can connect the dots and you can kind of say, guy with the same shirt from that. Yeah, it could be. I mean, and he's got matches and he's got a butane lighter on him. He's got, you know, and then the arson detective or what have you from probably BATF. And he says, you know, it was definitely an ignition point, definitely started by this kind of thing. But so you can kind of put the, you know, the little dots together and eventually it looks like a straight line. But now we learn that he may have confessed, according to Fox News. All right, so now let's see. It's not the first time, however, that he's been accused of arson. Let's just go back to that because they were so proud of themselves for having brought this up. And good for them, the reporters, I mean, over at Cairo, and excellent work. Because it didn't lead the news in their news story. Maybe it's I don't even know why. Let's find out what they say, however.
4: Let's go in depth here because this is...
21: Brady, should we go in depth?
0: We need to go all the way.
21: We need to go in depth. Let's do that. Okay, let's go in depth right now. Go.
4: In depth here because this is not the first time Farinacci has been accused of arson. According to the Associated Press...
21: Stop the presses. That's when you... Don't you just stop the presses for that? I mean, if there are presses to stop anymore. You don't hit... You don't
0: theoretical
21: hit,
0: presses.
21: Yeah, theoretical presses. You don't hit paste. You know, you don't... Whatever it is they do now. Don't know. Let's find out more. When we first got the idea that, oh, dang, this is a bad dude. Oh, wait, but there's more.
4: Police questioned him in two fire investigations just last year.
21: What?
4: He wasn't charged in either.
21: Why not?
4: He is a convicted felon out of Arizona, though.
21: Oh, have you not heard this part? This, you know, arson might be the least of his crimes.
4: He served a decade in prison there for shooting and killing his father.
0: Off to a hot start. Just putting a bullet in your dad? That's where you're starting your criminal history?
21: What the
0: Not heck? Stealing a can of soup from the store?
21: No. Well, who knows? And by the way, it takes a bit to get to murder. He was charged with manslaughter.
0: Let alone family murder.
21: Yeah, like, it was a big fight over the dishes. Wait a minute. I think she says that next. Let's find out.
4: In 2010, police say it started during an argument about washing dishes.
21: Yes, it did.
4: Farinacci also shot himself, but survived.
0: How do you fail at shooting yourself? I'm not saying I don't want anyone to ever, of course, shoot themselves.
21: Sure, of course
0: if
21: not.
0: If you have attempted it, 99.9% of them aren't here to tell the story.
21: Thing is, I'm thinking that he's hoping that he can sell the idea that it was an intruder that shot them.
0: Yeah, usually you can sell that if the gun markings aren't going to tie back to you, the fingerprints aren't going to tie back to you, your mental state may not actually be there.
21: Fingerprints, dang it.
0: Fingerprints. That's why you should have washed the dishes. You could have washed the fingerprints off.
21: Could have just done the damn dishes, kid. You big layabout.
4: He was initially charged with murder in that case, but accepted a plea deal in 2012.
21: But he accepted a plea. Who offered him a plea deal?
0: I mean, I could think of probably about 50 people in this state that would have offered him the same thing.
21: This was Arizona. They were sort of sane at the time. Let's listen. Because there's more.
4: Reducing his charges to manslaughter and aggravated assault. Mm-hmm. A judge found Farinacci was mentally fit to...
21: He was mentally fit to stand trial and aid in his own defense. But wait, There's more.
4: To assist in his own defense. But his lawyer continued to raise questions about mental health, saying he'd been hospitalized multiple times for psychiatric treatment. He was released from probation in Arizona in early 2024. Wait. Now, at the time, a probation officer said he maintained a home and a girlfriend, but never completed a mental health evaluation.
21: Okay, Arizona.
0: I'm losing a little bit of faith in Arizona right now.
21: Arizona.
0: Mm-hmm. I'm also wondering, how did he have a girlfriend?
21: Oh, no.
0: Your mental state's so jacked up that you've shot your father, you've attempted to shoot yourself, you've allegedly set multiple fires.
21: Was she a prison pen pal, maybe?
0: I mean, we don't know that part.
21: I mean, you don't know. Wait a minute now. Hold on. Who's going to hook up with, not in that
0: well,
21: way.
0: Well, I'm saying, if I can't find a girlfriend, how the heck did this guy find one?
21: What do you mean you can't find a girlfriend?
0: I can't find him.
21: Well, you're looking. That's why. That's the problem. You're looking. Of course, you work 5,000 hours a week.
0: Well, too. I'm 6'4". I kind of see everything up here.
21: Are you really that tall? I didn't notice that.
0: I'm tall.
21: I mean, I know you're. Everybody's taller than me. But now, okay. So that's. There's more of the story. There's more of the story because now we understand. We're going to hear from the person who observed him. But now we understand that he copped a plea today and presumably pleaded guilty. Now, I don't want to throw any bad intel out there, but can you check and see if you can find this story? I've been kind of looking around during sound bites. And to find out if he pleaded out today or not, did he cop a plea? Did he plead guilty? Did he confess and throw himself on the mercy of the court or something? I'm just throwing that last part in there. Now, here's why I ask. Do you see anything yet? Just raise a hand and, send up a flare.
0: Yeah, I'm seeing some stuff coming out right now. It's coming out very recently, of course.
21: Yes, yes, yes.
0: At least this one's coming from PBS and the Associated Press.
21: Yep.
0: The man that was charged with the arson in Spokane told police, I'm going to say allegedly because I can't confirm this source, but he planned to spark the wildfire for weeks.
21: So, okay.
0: Premeditated, pre-planned.
21: That is correct.
0: So,
21: yeah, wore the same, his
0: little
21: lucky shirt.
0: He's digging.
21: Duty wore his lucky shirt. What'd that say again? Wait, hold on. The green shirt, who needs luck? I have charm. And let us say that this has been a colossal failure. Now, because we like to err on the side of giving people the rights, which is to say exercising their own rights, because we don't actually give people the rights, they are born with them. So I would like to at least attest to the fact that they did show restraint. But the problem is, in Arizona, after he served time for murdering his father, and everything was okay, allegedly, because he was with a girlfriend, but lo and behold, there were things in his file that said he had been under psychiatric care for periods of his life, like a lot of periods of his life, because his own defense attorney, given to him by the court, said, dude's crazy.
0: He's losing it. Just before we hit break here, a couple more details that I've gotten from this article so far that he told Detective Michael Drapio, I'm sorry if I'm mispronouncing that in that last name.
21: Okay.
0: That he did research for the best weather for high winds, low humidity, and that kind of sort of heat.
21: Oh, no.
0: And two, allegedly had researched well-known serial arsonists.
21: Oh, of course.
0: And attempted to purchase items to make a, quote, time delay device for the ignition. So he wouldn't be seen at the crime when it happened.
21: Oh, yeah, Grandpa saw him. There you go.
0: You were going to make a device, and yet an elderly man spotted you.
21: With his family. I mean, he's not that elderly. He's 64,
0: but he's older
21: than that guy.
0: I don't think the plan worked.
21: What was that again?
0: I don't think it worked.
21: Okay, much more to talk about when we come back. We'll hit up and keep looking for intel about this particular story in Spokane, where, they're finally sort of containing it, but it's not near being contained, just like 5%. But at least it's something. It's better than 0%. And now we've got an alleged confession and lots of details spilling out about that. So we'll have that. Also, Washington State elections, a bit more about that, and a tongue lashing from Shama Sawant. Plus, President Trump goes back to the birthright citizenship. Well, we will talk about it. Victoria Taft filling in for Jason Rantz, Seattle Red, 770 AM.
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21: Victoria Taft with you. I'm in for Jason today on Seattle Red 770 AM. Okay, so there's been a lot of other news going on, and we're drinking out of a fire hose to get it to you. So, and that's okay. We're going to break it down for you. So I would tell you that another huge story this week, today, as a matter of fact, is that, remember now, Anthony Fauci, the person who fancied himself in charge of the COVID response, which I guess essentially he was the titular head of that, even though Deborah Birx was initially put in charge. Do you know that? That's pretty interesting. Anyway, so now, of course, last week, Anthony Fauci came to testify before Rand Paul's Committee on Homeland Security and Governmental Affairs Committee and said he would take the Fifth Amendment. Now, it is objectively true that Dr. Fauci had a, you know, magic pardon from Joe Biden's auto pen, and he got a pardon dated back to 2014. So it included the dates of all of the gain of function changes, switcheroos, and gain of function research. And so he would be covered for that. So it goes without saying that, as we've learned since, that you now are deprived of invoking your Fifth Amendment powers and rights to not testify against yourself when you've received a pardon. It is objectively true that that's the situation. Now, Jonathan Turley says, of course, that's true. Jonathan Turley, the Georgetown law professor. But he also says that, look, it's objectively true. However, it's seldom allowed, or rather, it's seldom prosecuted. Okay. But I would tell you also that it was prosecuted against two Trump One advisors. There was Steve Bannon, as well as Peter Navarro, both of whom were West Wing aides and confidants. And one of them, Peter Navarro, just blew off a subpoena, sort of like, hey, if, you know, the Obama era DOJ head, the attorney general, can do it, why can't I? And he blew, you know, remember when he did that? He didn't want to testify in Fast and Furious and all this stuff. So the gate swings only one way. And sadly, Peter Navarro was taken to, out of an airport, put in shackles and forced to slide in an airport to a automobile to get to the lockup because he'd been arrested. Stephen Bannon was allowed to do something a little more sotto voce, but both of them served 4 months in prison for contempt of Congress. Now, Anthony Fauci had the ability, he had a pardon. He was not going to be found guilty of anything because he had a pardon. And so what they did was, look, you cannot invoke your Fifth Amendment rights. Your attorneys know you cannot invoke your Fifth Amendment rights because you've been pardoned from everything, and you have now completely obviated the need for the Fifth Amendment, and you are restricted and forbidden from using the Fifth Amendment because now we want to know. You've been given a pardon. We want to know what you knew about COVID. So that's the latest top on that story. But I did talk to earlier today, and we have it for you pre-recorded here, a person who has looked into, he's hilarious, and he's also looked into all the Fauci stories from what he said in his diary vis-a-vis what he said in Congress to what he said to the public during COVID. And his name is Kevin Downey Jr. He is a stand-up comedian, but he's also a radio guy. And he writes over at PJ Media. Let's roll it. It is my great pleasure to introduce to you, if you don't know him already, Kevin Downey Jr. He is a radio host in New York in the normal part. And in addition to that, he's a stand-up comedian, which you may get a taste of. And I'm also a colleague of his over at PJ Media. Wow, lots going on over there. What's happening? How are you?
11: Sorry. I'm groovy, thank you. I'm groovy. I'm melting. We have that special. This is more like the Midwest, where it's only 85 degrees, but you feel like you're walking in like a butt soup or something. It's just hot and sticky and nasty, and I'm actually somewhat blind because I'm sweating into my eyeballs. But other than that, I'm great.
21: Oh, sounds like the weather here, actually. You know, so it's plus we have the fires from Eastern Washington as well as Canada coming down to enjoy the heat with us in a heat dome of sorts. Not really technically, but it feels like it. And so you not only don't like the weather, but you can't breathe either. So it's wonderful.
11: Yeah.
21: What did you find that were contrasts between Fauci's diary that he kept on government computers and what he was telling his diary versus what he was telling the American people?
11: Yeah, that's where it, I just went through a Peter Brady, I think they dropped.
21: What's that?
11: Hear that in my voice? Did you hear my voice? I just went, ooh, it's like Peter Brady going through puberty. It's what just happened to me. We know now, and this is the sick part. He knew he was lying, but all he cared about was being famous. Mm-hmm. Now, you can go to his diary, search the word bobbleheads.
21: Oh, yes.
11: And it's like, oh. They've got the Fauci bobbleheads. Look at that. And search the word donuts. Spell it both ways.
21: Oh, yeah.
11: And there's like 18 mentions of the Fauci donuts. The world's eating up the Fauci donuts.
21: I mean,
11: except for the ones I killed.
21: I mean, if you want to be nice to the guy, you can well appreciate that if Julia Roberts is calling you at home and Babs is crooning a tune to you, you might... You know, your head might be turned a little bit, but he was obsessed with this newfound fame. And
11: yes,
21: he kept changing the story. That was the thing that galled most people. Now, hold on a second.
11: Yes.
21: You and Burks came up with the 6-foot thing, but you just made it up. I remember Burks saying that in a White House news conference, and I cannot find that, but I remember that distinctly. Oh, well, we just sort of made it up. Like, if 3 feet was okay, then 6 feet's great. Well, 6 feet is what closes down all the businesses and the schools.
11: And it's not an accident. I don't think it was an accident. I think, and they did make it up. They said there's no science behind that. Science. Remember that song? Blinding me to science?
21: Yes.
11: Science. I have that actually on my soundboard because it's so silly. Burks has to go up, too. This David Morans, he's 70. He's gonna rat on Fauci. He's not gonna spend the rest of his life in jail. He's not gonna do a day. It's gonna be Burks and Morans and Fauci. They're all gonna be slugging it out to see who gets the blame. And then let me say that you mentioned Babs.
21: Yes.
11: I have a theory. Let me ask you this. He's a science guy. Uh-huh. He's a nerd, right?
21: Yeah, allegedly.
11: Science people are nerds.
21: Okay.
11: He's 4 feet tall. Yeah, allegedly. He's 4 feet tall. And he's suddenly getting attention. And it's the one thing he's never had, he's always wanted. Mm-hmm. So that diary is sick. Like, me, they got the donuts and the bobbleheads and bats. And it's almost like he was using the pandemic to make himself as famous as possible.
21: Well.
11: Now, I don't think he invented it for that. He just went, wow, look at this. Hey, the longer this pandemic lasts, the longer I'm famous.
21: Yeah.
11: So I think that might be a reason he lied.
21: Well,
11: he had to make it seem worse than it was.

0: Yes. Otherwise, he's not the hero.
1: Does he not look like the, for those of you who like Harry Potter, doesn't he look like a Gringotts bank, one of the bank tellers? And that he kind of does. People keep trying to dress him up as a mouse or something. I think it's actually closer to the Gringotts bankers.
0: That's hilarious.
1: I mean, it is. It's not originally mine, but it's totally true. Okay, so Kevin, so we have the shaming that went on. I was publicly shamed once in a hardware store for failing to wear a mask. What did you think that came from?
0: Fear. Fear is such a good motivator. When you want a bunch of people to drop to their knees, fear is a good one. And that's because me too. I would walk the wrong way down the aisles because I said, don't buy into it, folks. You're going the wrong way. You're going to kill us all. Nope, don't buy into it. You were being lied to. Turn around. Where's your mask? It happened to me all the time. And I would mock them. And, of course, you know what? Okay, remember how the stewardesses suddenly had the authority to decide who does and does not fly? You pull that mask up. You pull that mask up right now, or we're going to kick you off the plane at 30,000 feet. Some people just love their power, and some people fear, man. You scare somebody, hey, do what we say, or you're going to die. Oh, your kid's going to die. Oh, and then we find out no kids, no healthy children. They don't think even one healthy child died of or with COVID. Some kids didn't even have symptoms. But Fauci pushing those shots. It's sort of like, you know how when a governor declares a state of emergency, because now they have more power, they have more money, they have more everything. So they're always looking for a reason to declare a state of emergency. I think Fauci went on TV every day and declared states of emergency every day. And people bought it. And he, oh, my God, we love you. Thank you for your work. They're dancing. I listened to some kid singing a We Love You Fauci song. And people dancing. And they're holding, like, Fauci sheets with his face on it. He became a psyop, that guy, because people started to hate him.
1: It was man.
0: We better make him popular.
1: He proved man's inhumanity to man. And by this, I mean the public shaming, the getting rid of people, the hands on. I got people put their hands on me to get me out of a hardware store.
0: Wow.
1: And they would not.
0: Animals.
1: Well, yeah. I mean, you kind of, and I wasn't being belligerent at all. I was just like, this is crazy. I'm going to try to remember every second because I'm going to write a story about this. And so I just wanted my liquid plumber. That's all I wanted. And they wouldn't let me get it. I was 3 feet away and I was already, I just came back to get it. I was already at the checkout stand and they wouldn't let me get to the 3 feet to get the product. It wasn't that wild.
0: Wow.
1: I mean, it's insane.
0: It's sick.
1: And they were empowered to do that.
0: Yes. Yes. And you know what? You know what? So you said the inhumanity. Something I really learned during the J6 stuff and during this. We have not evolved from the 1300s. when the plague was ripping up Europe, I forget the name of the town. It was sometimes Germany, sometimes France. And they said, well, it's got to be the Jews. So they dug a big pit and they put 2,000 Jews in and burned them over the course of a week. And I thought, we haven't evolved. Because remember, I think some like 53% of Democrats wanted the unvaccinated put in camps. And another 67% said, well, then we don't need camps. We can just leave them at home, but they can't come out. Another 43% said, take the kids away from the unvaxxed. We really saw just how brutal people could be.
1: And he gave them permission. Nasty. He gave them permission to do that. The imprimatur of the right thing to do. And he knew he was wrong. He knew he was making stuff up. He really did.
0: Yep.
1: If you read his diary, you know he was making it up. And not everything, but a hell of a lot. And I would also say that here I'm looking at your story about Anthony Fauci. Throwback to Jimmy Kimmel slamming the unvaccinated and saying they should be denied medical treatment at hospitals.
0: Yep. That's when there's all, I mean, it was all a psyop to begin with. There's a great former military intel. His name's Chase. I want to say Lawton.
1: Oh, Chase
0: maybe.
1: Hughes.
0: No. Hughes, that's him.
1: Yeah.
0: He said there are three ways you know when you're looking at a psyop. Number one, the narrative, it comes out verbatim from everyone.
1: Uh-huh.
0: Every news source.

0: So number two, they get the celebrities on board.
1: Yep.
0: Like Babs. Number three, they ostracize and punish those who disagree.
1: Mm-hmm.
0: And that's exactly why you were attacked at the store.
1: Mm-hmm.
0: And they felt they had the moral high ground to do it.
1: Right. They thought they were virtuous. Well, they thought that they were doing the right.
0: Yes.
1: I remember being outside, and a friend of mine would always hike up this huge hill Tuesdays and Thursday mornings. And one morning, it's outside. We come across, it's a bit of a hairpin turn, not going to lie. And she's, where are your masks? Where are your masks? I'm like, oh my God,
0: we're
1: outside
0: masks?
1: For crying out loud. Can you please give it up? Ay, ay, ay. Well, everybody go read that article. It just lays it all right out there. And Kevin, what are you doing now? How can people get in touch with you?
0: Oh, well, you know what? I would love for them to follow me on Twitter at KDJ Radio Show. That would be great. Thank you.
1: Oh,
0: I wanted KDJ Radio, but someone took it. So there's another guy.
1: No way.
0: With my initials.
1: Oh, that's
0: yeah.
1: Weird.
0: How dare he?
1: How dare he? Kevin, thank you so much. We look forward to seeing your writings in PJ Media. And I wish you'd make a swing out here for your comedy out on the West Coast, West Coast.
0: Well, thank you for having me, Victoria. Always a pleasure. You're killing it at PJ Media. West Coast, I don't know the numbers, but that is just one of the biggest articles of the week. And I love it.
1: Oh, thank you
0: you're
1: for
0: funny.
1: Saying that. I try to be
0: you're funny.
1: You're funny.
0: You know, they say chicks aren't funny, but no, it's not true. It's not true. You're hilarious. And thanks for having me, man. I'll talk to you soon.
1: Funny by Kevin.
0: People say that.
1: Well, okay. Yeah. Your friends say that, maybe. No, I'm kidding. I understand you. I understand. Yes, sir.
0: Oh, yeah. I know comedy club owners that will not hire women. And I'm like, come on, so-and-so is funny. They'll say, no, shits aren't funny. Okay. Okay.
1: Wow.
0: I know.
1: All right, friend. See you next time.
0: All right. Thank you, Victoria. Bye.
1: Bye. Thank you. Yeah. I was kind of surprised when he said that they don't hire women. I know there are a lot of female comics out there.
2: They're actually getting elevated a lot right now.
1: Yeah.
2: Especially on social media and the Instagrams.
1: Yeah, my husband and I are talking about going to see Kennedy. You know, she's on Fox a lot. And she's on Greg Gutfeld a lot. She's hilarious. She is amazing. So she's very smart. Anyway, you know, there you go. All right, now when we come back, a little bit of information for you, of course. And the information will consist of what is going on in the elections here and some revelations from 2020. Oh, you know, they're not done yet. We'll talk about it next. Victoria Taft in for Jason Rantz, Seattle Red, 770 AM.
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1: Duty, Victoria Taft with you. Okay, so I had all the stuff I was planning for this segment, but we'll push it off to the 4 o'clock hour. It's gonna be fine. It's gonna be just fine. But I did have to tell you about the CD9 in Washington State and what happened, because I know the last time we got together, Brady was shocked that Shama Sawant was in the hunt.
2: I don't want her to be in the hunt.
1: No, I'm sure you don't. And guess what? She didn't survive the top two.
2: Woo!
1: I know, but honey, is she mad?
2: Let me at least accept the one victory I have.
1: This is it. And like the situation, I don't know why this Chaudhry woman got in the race or failed to get out, but Shama Sawant was really upset. The former City of Seattle councilwoman, crazy hair on fire lady. And so she's got some choice words for the woman she blames for not getting into the top two.
12: Even though there were two or three Republicans that usually run in this race, this time it was only one Republican who ran this. They made sure the others dropped out. And they made sure that the other Democrat, Melissa Chaudhry, remained in the race. And she, in fact, said publicly in many of her videos that the state Democratic leaders were telling her to remain in the race. She didn't explain why, but, you know, I mean, how many guesses do we need about why?
1: Yeah, probably you. It's all you. I'm guessing that's exactly what happened there. Please don't let Shama Sawant just stay in there.
2: When she's screaming, why? I say the same thing when I see her name back in candidacy. I was like, why?
1: Now, you know, we've got the Sun Pikers of the world. And
2: it didn't work the first time. It's not going to work now.
1: God bless America.
12: Right? And if you add up the percentages, it is clear why.
1: Can you imagine 4 years of her? Or 2 years?
2: She makes me not like the Indian accent anymore.
1: She screeches. And it takes a lot to mess up an Indian accent.
2: Anytime I hear an Indian accent now, I think of her.
1: Oh, no, that's not fair.
2: Which hurts me.
1: I love Indian accents.
2: Indian people are great. It's just this one that I don't particularly have a fondness for.
1: Because she's screeching. She's screeching. Okay, now check this out. She's not done yet, because she's going to start name-checking Chaudhry.
12: The results tonight show that Melissa Chaudhry has delivered the goods for the Democratic Party. She has done her job. Shame on her. Shame on her.
1: Bow.
12: Bow. Bow. Shame.
2: Shame. Save that.
1: Oh, man. Shame.
12: And Melissa Chaudhry.
1: Wait, I got to go back and get that. We're going to listen to it again. Sorry, everybody.
12: her job. Shame on her. Shame on her. Shame on Melissa Chaudhary for having done this. Because we said from the very beginning, this is not about Shyamal Sawant or any individual.
1: Yeah, it is.
2: Yes, it is.
1: Yeah, it is. What do you think, we're stupid? Come on, man.
12: This is about the American working class.
2: Yeah, I'm going to tell
12: this
2: you right
12: about
2: now.
12: The Palestinian
2: I'm the working
12: people.
2: Class. Nope.
1: I just want you to know that she puts the American working class and the Palestinian people as her top priorities.
12: She said from the very beginning, this is not about Shyamal Sawant or any individual. This is about the American working class. This is about the Palestinian people. We were running against a general among the warmonger.
1: Okay. Adam Smith, of course, won. And, it's top two. No wonder they would not let her back in India. Can you blame them?
2: I wouldn't want her in my own house.
1: Would you want the dang God screecher in your ear?
2: It's okay. Bad when your own country doesn't want you.
1: Okay. We're going to talk a little bit about the election, some 2020 news. Woo! Much, much more as we continue. Victoria Taft in for Jason Rantz. Seattle Red, 770 AM.
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23: He calls it a crackdown. I'm Lisa Lacera, Fox News. President Trump says he's trying to limit so-called birth tourism in the U.S.
24: A pair of executive orders signed by the president intend to put new limits on children granted birthright citizenship.
25: They've taken birthright citizenship and they've made a joke out of it.
24: One order expands the list of categories of individuals whose children do not qualify for automatic citizenship. Another aims to clamp down on visas for foreign visitors suspected of traveling to the U.S. to have a child. A recent Supreme Court ruling blocked an executive order from President Trump that sought to deny birthright citizenship for children born to parents living in the U.S. illegally.
23: Fox's Jared Halpern at the White House. A deal to regulate commercial shipping through the Strait of Hormuz appears to be close.
0: The agreement would give Iran control over ships entering the strait and Oman control over departing ships. The U.S. is expected to reject any demands from Iran for transit fees. There are also other flashpoints of violence threatening diplomacy. In Israel, funerals today for the two Israeli soldiers killed in southern Lebanon. Israeli military officials say the two were killed and four more wounded by an explosion during a building search of a suspected Hezbollah threat.
23: Fox's Steve Harrigan in Tel Aviv. Meanwhile, the wider conflict remains as a Saudi official says multiple intelligence reports indicate Iraqi militias working with the Houthis are preparing to attack Saudi Arabia under the guidance of Iran's Revolutionary Guard. As the Iran conflict wears on, President Trump waving off concerns the U.S. munitions stockpiles running low.
3: We have certain types which are very powerful and very good, and we have an unlimited supply, and so we're in great shape.
23: But the president did say some weapon stockpiles are higher than others. 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
27: 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I'm walking!
1: Well, good afternoon. Victoria Taft in for Jason Rantz. He's off on assignment doing important things. And I get to sit here. How are you this afternoon? Lots of news to tell you about today. Latest on the fires. Latest on the alleged perpetrator confessing. I mean, there's big news out there. Also, we'll tell you how this particular campaign changes a lot in America. We'll do that, of course, during our What's Trending segment. So let's find out what's trending. 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What is
28: what's trending?
1: Oh, sorry, lady.
28: You can't make this up.
1: You really can't make this up. Honest to goodness. So these are, you know, radical leftists who hate America, love Sharia, like Michigan's latest U.S. Senate candidate running under the big tent of the Democrats. And Abdul El-Sayed he's amazing. I mean, he looks cute. He sounds like he likes the country to some extent, except when he says that he hates Israel and America. And so there is plenty to dislike about this guy, only because of his, well, let's take a look at the guy who's been his wingman for the entire campaign, shall we? Hassan Piker. This is the, you know, you think to yourself, is there any analog to him on the right? And I would have to say, not really. I don't think there's anybody as completely off the grid mentally on the right as this guy is on the left. I mean, maybe Alex Jones, maybe, but no. I mean, Alex Jones is actually right a lot. And I don't mean characterizing people with naughty words or anything like that. I'm just talking, you know, this dude's weird. We have a sampling for you. Shall we listen? Yes, let's.
2: Literally doesn't matter. He can prep with whoever he wants. He can prep with Benny Morris if he wants. There is no way you support terrorism, question mark. No, I don't. I don't support the state of Israel. And I don't support the state of the United States of America.
1: This is Hassan Pike. This is a guy who is I think he was an anchor baby. I sort of get the impression he was. Now, here's what I know. Let me just go find my Hassan Pike. Where is that? Oh, here we go. Hassan Piker. Did I say Pike? I think I did. Piker. He's a Piker. He's known as Hassan Abi. He is a Turkish-American political commentator and a Twitch streamer. Born in New Jersey in 1991 to Turkish parents and largely grew up in Istanbul before returning to the United States as a teenager. He's also Cenk Uygur's cousin. The left will know who that is. So he's a U.S. citizen by birth, but he didn't actually grow up here because he went home to his parents' home in Turkey. That is like the birth tourism stuff we hear about, right? I mean, it seems like that's what happened here.
7: It's the birth tourism, and it's also a great way to get radical ideas from other countries into this one.
1: Oh, as if his parents would have inculcated.
7: Well, you learn it, you get radicalized elsewhere, and then you come back because you're allowed to be let back in, and then you start spreading it.
1: You know, he came back as a teenager and went to a couple of nice colleges. He went to, hold on, stand by. Oh, University of Miami and Rutgers. So he went to two different colleges. And you know what's funny? What's funny is Pramila Jayapal, for some reason I just decided I wasn't going to remember her name. Pramila Jayapal is very upset, not with Hassan Piker. She loves that guy. He speaks her language. What she's upset about is the Trump administration, DHS, has just changed the rules for people coming from other countries, because everybody says, oh, yeah, he's increasing the number of students in the universities. Okay, yeah, not groovy about that. But guess what? They are only going to stay here for 4 years. Sorry that you didn't finish your degree in 4 years or stand for your PhD in 4 years. Tough toenails, you're gone. Not tough toenails, my sisters and I used to say that. So anyway, here's Hassan Piker. I wonder if we could get him sent back to Turkey. Beautiful, you know, country, beautiful country. Turkey's huge, beautiful. But I wonder how long they'd put up with this guy. Probably not. They probably don't like commies over there because they're a bunch of Muslims.
7: Well, it's just like India saying no to Shawan.
1: Yes.
7: So it's like, if your own country does not want you back, whether it's political or you've committed crimes back there, it's like, that's a statement in itself.
1: I kind of wonder if maybe that's not what's going on here. So here he is calling for the killing of senators, specifically Florida U.S. Senator Rick Scott. This guy's a real prince among thieves.
2: If you cared about Medicare fraud or Medicaid fraud, you would kill Rick Scott. Okay. You wouldn't make Rick Scott, former governor of Florida, Rick Scott, you wouldn't make him the current, what is his current office? What is he? He's the Richard Lynn Scott, is an American attorney, businessman, politician, Navy veteran, serving as the senior United States Senator from Florida, a seat he has held since 2019. And also, I believe this past election cycle, he was literally the f-ing head of the, what was it, like the Senate committee or something?
1: Wow. I think I got dumber just listening to that soundbite. I assign you no points. Hassan Piker talking about patriotism and that he has none. Oh, okay.
2: I don't have any sort of patriotism in my heart for any. Yeah.
1: And why would he? He's not of this country, right? He was born here and his parents immediately took him home to Turkey. He was a doggone baby. He was an anchor baby, like the Chinese guys. Hassan Piker on those who didn't vote for Al-Sayed. So here's his boy, Al-Sayed. He's his wingman. He is there just beating the drums for Abdul Al-Sayed, who won in Tuesday's primary in Michigan. Here's what he had to say.
8: Like everyone being like.
1: This is, once again, Hassan Piker. But let's just be in agreement. Al-Sayed allows him to go out and say stuff. He he cannot say at the moment. He said in the past, and will continue to say as a U.S. senator, if, should he win.
8: Like, Abdul has a ton of work to do mending bridges. Here's the f***ing take nuke for you, okay? You are all unbelievably Islamophobic pieces of okay?
1: Yeah, so here's the story about Islamophobe and that word. We were talking a little bit about that earlier, and I didn't have time to go into it with Brady. But I CARE, the Council on American Islamic Relations, CARE, which is now morphing into a different different organization because CARE has been outlawed in two major states because it's a terrorist organization as a part of the Muslim Brotherhood. Okay, so that is the truth. So the CARE decided, now how can we do it? It's a PR front for the Muslim Brotherhood, for the Muslim Student Association, for all of the Muslim organizations that are in opposition to American values and how they want civilizational jihad. Look up Dearborn for any questions that you might have. So the thing is that they made up the word Islamophobe to create an idea that there must be something with disliking Sharia and jihad. And so they said, well, we're going to use the U.S. rules against them, and we're going to call people who disagree with our way of doing things, a la the sword, we're going to call them names. We're going to call them racist. We're going to call them Islamophobic, a word that did not even exist in the dictionary until CARE made it up. So here's Hassan Piker and El Sayed nodding in agreement with a guy who is advising them. He's a supporter in advising them on how they continue. They need to continue, especially El Sayed, to lie about their stance on issues until such time that he becomes a senator.
9: Everything is people aren't stupid. This politics of no translation is going to be the way forward.
1: Politics of no translation. Which is to say, don't tell them what you're saying.
9: No, for sure. People, money on politics, money in your pocket, Medicare for all. No one has to decipher what the hell that means.
1: Now, you know, and this is very instructive because he's for allegedly a Medicare for all, and he was a former Michigan worker in the healthcare department of the state government. He calls himself a doctor, but he did go to medical school, but he never got licensed and never took any exams to be a medical student. And so he doesn't practice. He doesn't have a license to do that. Nevertheless, and that's who the person that he was running against said during the, and found out and revealed during the campaign. Now, remember, so Hassan Piker out there with Abdul Al-Sayed, and there's another woman who's just like in the Shama Sawant race, in the Adam Smith race, that was there drawing votes away from the other Democrat in this case. And she pulled 4% of the race, the votes. She pulled out of the race, but did not want her name to be taken off the ballot. She pulled out apparently in time for that to happen and then siphoned off votes. She was another white chick running against another white chick who was running against Abdul Al-Sayed. She is at his victory celebration yesterday, the chick who pulled the 4% off, because there was only 1% difference between the kooky sounding Democrat and Al-Sayed, the jihadi. Sorry, just calling a spade a spade. And she introduced him and they hugged. She endorsed him and said she would be on the campaign trail with him. So, of course, what do you call those? Are they stalking horses? Are they, pretty much. They run, siphon off some votes, and then at some point where they can maximize the leverage of said votes and said popularity during a campaign. They trade in that those votes, though, that support for the other guy's promises. I'll get you a job. I'll do this and all that. Happens all the time. The Democrats are doing that with regularity in the last two election cycles. So 2024, it's basically a gut and stuff on the ballot. It's instead of a bill that starts out one thing and gives you another, it's one, they start out with one person and then they gut and stuff and somebody else emerges as the person who's the winner. It's kind of, you know, sort of that ilk. Anyway, so here's Hassan Piker's thoughts on socialism's goal. And it's why I will not call these guys DSA. I will not say that they're socialists. They're out and out Shama Sawant communists is what they are. That's why India doesn't want her back. And Hassan Piker on the goal of socialism, which if you'd paid attention to Lenin, you would have known. Let's listen, shall we?
10: Is socialism different than communism?
11: Communism is supposed to be the end stage. It's like the final goal. It's like the final evolution, a stateless, moneyless, classless society,
10: yeah,
11: a borderless society. We've never really had communism. I know people will just like jokingly sometimes say real communism has never been tried, but like, but that literally has never existed.
1: Oh, I don't know. Let me put it to you this way. In Mao's China, in Stalin's gulags, there have been hundred million people whose lives were offered up as sacrifice to these guys' allegedly atheistic communist god. It is what happens every single time it's been tried. And Hassan Piker's saying, hey, nobody's ever done it perfect before. Nobody's done it. We're so much smarter. Look at me. I'm a star on Twitch. I'm walking around with El Sayed and helping him with his campaign. Nobody's smart enough to have done it like we would have done it. We want a chance to do it. Yeah. Here are Hassan Piker's greatest hits. Now, I'm coming to something. This is leading to something. And you have to find out what that is. Let's go.
12: This guy, Hassan Piker, is a foreign-born terrorist who's infiltrating American politics from within by covertly electing communism at the ballot box.
13: America deserved 9/11, dude. I'm saying,
14: let the streets soak in their red capitalist blood.
15: I don't support the state of the United States of America.
12: He's a Democrat's new shiny object because he says free everything and abolish everything, and it's winning them elections, and that's all they care about. They will do anything to win power, and even if that means electing a communist, they'll do it. But here's the problem. Now that they've welcomed him into the mainstream, they've made him one of their party leaders, heck, he could even be the next DNC chair, they can't remove themselves or distance themselves from his disgusting comments. They can't call them out because they like the votes that he's getting them. But we can. We can now say that this is the mainstream of the party, and you know who likes him more than the Democrats? America's enemies. Because they don't have to shoot communism through the back door of an American city or an American state. He's electing it through the front door.
1: Well, that's right. That was a YouTuber just talking about, you know, highlighting Hassan Piker's latest. So this is him talking about 9/11, the Iraq War, war against the Taliban, and I think it's Dan Crenshaw he's referring to. Let's listen.
13: This guy has the understanding of foreign policy of like a 12-year-old. What the fuck? What the fuck is wrong with this dude?
1: Oh, and he talks about his eye and, he, you know, all sorts of, you know, just really just not good stuff. Okay, and so you've heard Hassan Piker's lowest communication form. We've given you multiple examples. Indeed, he is a recognizable figure now, certainly. He is a duplicitous and amoral individual. He is an anti-American. He is an anti-Semite. He is a person who endorses violence. And guess where he is speaking in the next January? Just guess. He is speaking at the University of Washington, my alma mater. Let me say, an evening with Hassan Piker. Can you imagine that? Oh, that's just great job. You know, you don't have to invite these people. Don't anybody tell me, oh, it's a First Amendment thing, Victoria. You don't want him because he's saying things you don't like. Absolutely. You didn't have to invite him, UW. Hassan, they say, here's their sales pitch. Hassan Piker is not your typical political commentator. No. Armed with sharp analysis and irreverent wit, he has built a massive daily audience on Twitch and become an unlikely but authoritative voice for a generation hungry for honest political engagement. So they're endorsing his message. They call it honest. They say he's a sharp kid with in his analysis is excellent or what have you. He's honest politically. He joins UW's Daniel Bessner, historian and foreign policy scholar, for a moderated conversation on media, politics, and the future of public discourse, which of course connotes that one might have in discourse with someone else. But Hassan Piker doesn't have conversations with other people. He has conversations at other people. Let's see, biography, blah, blah, blah. He's got lots of big following. Daniel Bessner is the NHH and Kenneth B. Pyle Associate Professor in American Foreign Policy at the University of Washington's Henry M. Jackson School of International Studies and a non-resident fellow at the Quincy Institute for Responsible Statecraft. Now, that's ironic. So that's what my alma mater is doing. They're bringing him on. Hate to say it, but I never heard of Hassan Piker until somebody's writing in at the 800-465-8770. By all means, send me a text. I hate to say it, but I never heard of Hassan Piker until Ben Shapiro started obsessing about him on a show 6 months ago. Maybe that's when I started first hearing about him too. I would say that the Daily Wire has done more to increase that guy's popularity than his own exposure ever did. Well, we know what a dreadful human being he is now, don't we? And now you know more about him. So what is your reaction, listeners, to the University of Washington bringing him to have a debate, not even a debate, a sharp analysis and honest political engagement? Sounds like I'd like to go. That's what it sounds like to me. Do I have to pay for it? I really don't want to. Now you know why there's an anti-Sharia caucus in Congress, and Representative Andy Ogles from Tennessee is fronting it. Here's what he had to say about the need for this to happen, because as Dearborn is taken over, as Texas is taken over by Islamists, we need to make sure Sharia has no quarter.
16: I think you have some Democrats that are truly concerned because they have a takeover taking place in their party. I mean, look at Mamdani in New York. Uh-huh. This is a guy that literally is a Marxist. He doesn't like our way of life. You look at El Saeed, who wants to impose Sharia law and calls it racist if you're against it. Well, guess what, buddy? I'm against it. I'm part of the anti-Sharia caucus. I was one of the original founders. You know why? Because it has no place here in this country.
17: Thank you.
16: And neither do these Islamists that want to take our country down.
1: Yeah. Yep. Remember, do we have that guy, the mayor? Yeah, I gotta have that. The mayor of Dearborn. We still have that, don't we, Brady?
7: Is that from today's show? Or?
1: Yeah, it's from today's show. I put it on the cut sheet. We'll have it for you. The reason I bring it up and embarrass Brady on the air, which I was unintentional, but is because this is what happens when you put people on public office whose higher concern is serving Muhammad. So I'll just say, there we go. Yeah.
7: Were you looking for the one that was like talking about most secure elections? Like which one?
1: No. We're going to do the most secure election was one coming up in just a minute. But, you know, I just, by the way, big news from Maricopa County, Arizona today. Oh, man. Oh, man. We're going to break, though, right? We've got to get out of here, right? So we're going to come back and we'll tell you about that. We'll also tell you about, you know, the deep soup we're in, folks. 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
1: Well, alrighty then. We're going to Bellevue. Because that's what Brady said we had to do. We have to go to Bellevue. And turns out, this is scandalous, actually. Pokemon faces a class action lawsuit over alleged hidden cameras in Bellevue office restrooms. That's ookity. Now, you thought at first glance at the headline that we might have a Pokemon Go kind of a joke to throw in there. Now, that would not be appropriate for the bathroom cameras. So here's the story. And a former Pokemon company engineering director, accused in a hidden camera investigation, and the company itself are facing a proposed class action lawsuit alleging women and girls were secretly recorded in restrooms at the Pokemon Bellevue offices. Now, hold on. A proposed class action lawsuit? So they don't have a class yet. You have to go through a court proceeding to be able to determine whether there are enough persons who've been afflicted by this terrible thing to create a class, right? So, and that's, I don't know how many individuals one must have in order to create a class action, but suffice it to say, they think it might be enough to create that because they complained about it, issued a complaint, filed papers in King County Superior Court. And the lawsuit was filed just a week and a half ago by a woman identified as Jane Doe 1. Who said she worked for Pokemon and was, am I saying that properly? I mean, I know there's a cool way to say it, but I've always said Pokemon.
7: It's Pokemon.
1: Pokemon. Thank you. You know, one time I went to the Santa Monica Pier with my daughter and we were mesmerized by all of, this was like years ago, mesmerized by all the people walking on a pier, not watching where they were going.
7: Oh, they were focused on that top tier rare Pokemon that was coming out, and they had to get it.
1: Oh, God.
7: I've just seen crowds of hundreds of people sprint to a location because, yes, like, it's the big Pokemon.
1: Yes.
7: Gotta,
1: yes,
7: catch up.
1: It was like the Night of the Living Dead.
7: Yeah,
1: it
7: was, I was like,
1: crazy.
7: I haven't seen some people run that fast in my life.
1: I mean, no, these people were just like, you are getting sleepy. You are sleepwalking on the pier. You might want to watch where you're going. But anyway, this has nothing to do with the lawsuit, but they do make Pokemon. So that's why, you know, Pokemon Go, it was, you know, in the bathroom. So I apologize. Pokemon Company International, Bensai, and Sai's Marital Community are named as defendants. I'm sorry, what? Okay, the Jane Doe number one worked for Pokemon, was recorded without her permission while using the company bathroom. Pokemon Company International, Bensai and Sai's, it says marital, M-A-R-I-T-A-L. Does that even make any sense? Community are named as defendants. A trial is scheduled for August 2nd, 2027. Complaint said there could be hundreds of potential class members. Statement to King 5, Pokemon Company said our focus remains on well-being of our employees. Where, can you tell me where Pokemon's based?
7: Originally, it's from Japan.
1: Yeah. Is it still based there?
7: I believe so.
1: Okay. Are you
7: I'll
1: sure?
7: Look it up.
1: Yeah, look it up. I just want to know. Because, if you know, company cultures are very interesting. My husband has myriad tales to tell about this. Because what's totally fine in one culture? For example, he used to work for a Taiwanese company. Great people. Been working with some of these people forever.
7: I was dead wrong.
1: Oh, okay. Where are they?
7: U.S. Pokemon. Well, this is U.S. Pokemon headquarters. Or are you looking for Pokemon in general?
1: Pokemon Company International. The guy's name's Ben Tsai, so he's a Chinese dude.
7: The Pokemon Company International is based in Bellevue.
1: Really?
7: Yeah. So this is the head honcho. This is the big boy.
1: Oh, okay.
7: Well, at least company wise.
1: Ben, I hate to break it to you, but you've got some bad customs. Well, anyway, you know, my husband would like, hey, you know, you can't do this because in this country, and you'd think they'd have attorneys, in this country, in the United States of America, you cannot do X, Y, and Z against the employees. These are things you cannot do. This is a red line. No. Ixnay. You know. And I was just thinking, well, maybe it might be something like this, wherein Mr. Tsai or whoever his marital community, what the heck is
7: that? I have no idea what that means.
1: What does that even mean?
7: If you keep reading, it gets worse.
1: Oh, no. Okay, I'll keep reading. Sorry for everybody. Lawsuit alleges Tsai himself put the cameras in the bathroom?
7: It gets worse.
1: Oh, some of the recordings were allegedly saved in computer folders labeled Pokemon 29 and Pokemon 27. Criminal charging documents said investigators found 89 videos in those folders. Oh, God bless Discovery.
7: It keeps getting worse.
1: It's even worse than that. Four people identified in the footage told police they had not given anyone permission to record them. Well, no duh. You know. Is there a question? The lawsuit alleges Pokemon knew or should have known about the danger Tsai posed. Oh, but failed to properly supervise him. Respond. No wonder he's in a trust. To respond to warning signs or take reasonable steps to protect employees and visitors. It seeks damages, attorney's fees, interest, and other relief through the jury trial. Mr. Tsai's arrest on 4 felony charges after investigators spent months examining devices seized during an earlier voyeurism.
7: There's the worst part. This isn't his first offense or alleged offense.
1: It's like the Spokane fire guy.
7: Yeah, he did something, and maybe, I don't think this guy was ever in a plea deal. I have no idea what his history is in that sense, but apparently this is not the first time he has been accused and or investigated for this kind of behavior.
1: Oh God, this is interesting. Prosecutors charged Tsai with first degree dealing in depictions of a minor. Oh jeez.
7: And it gets worse. I kept telling you it gets worse.
1: Oh man. First degree possession of those depictions, second degree possession of those depictions, and first degree voyeurism, blah blah blah. In addition to the Pokemon office videos, holy wow, police said the devices contain more than 50 recordings from a Starbucks restroom in Kirkland, more than 70 recordings of sexual encounters with adult women in a hotel room. Oh, God, turn it off if you got kids. Jeez. 2 cell phones had been converted into cameras with lenses positioned to record through holes in the phone's speakers, according to charging documents. During a search of the vehicle, investigators found 13 small cameras, similar to one recovered from Starbucks, several camera remotes, and 10 bags containing women's underwear.
7: It gets worse!
1: It's not worse than that. I mean, the kids, come on. A forensic exam, Tsai's phone, also uncovered nearly 200 Telegram messages. I don't even want to know what was in those, and neither do you. And they're really bad, so just suffice it to say. One folder had on the messaging service held 680 videos involving subjects that included adult nudity, and you know the rest. Investigation began in October 2025. Investigators used surveillance and information tied to a $7.89 credit card purchase to identify Tsai, according to the initial charging documents. How did that play in? Oh, it's a memory card. Contains several recordings connected to that. Ah, got it. Icky poo poo. Good grief. No. Okay. Well, let's see. Where are we now? We're going to go to the Green River. How about that? Is everybody ready to go to the Green River?
7: This one's not as bad of a story, so it's a little bit.
1: No, you know what this is? This is just dumb.
7: I never claimed it to be smart.
1: This is just, God bless him. I'm glad everybody's fine. I think he's fine, right? He was dead. I mean, he's alive. I mean, missing man found.
7: He was dead, and now he's all right.
1: I apologize. A missing man found out on the Green River after a multi-department rescue operation was organized overnight. South King County firefighters and rescue crews from across the county were up and moving at around 1 a.m. today to help Mountain View Fire and Rescue search for a reported missing man on the Green River. Terrible. How did he get there? Well, according to Mountain View Fire and Rescue, a tubing group. Oh, geez. Are you sure it's not bad? It could be worse. Because the water's not that cold. You know what I'm saying?
7: Just don't say that that's worse than the last story.
1: No, I mean, I was just thinking of the tubing group and what are they doing out there at 1 o'clock in the morning? And anyway, they called around 10:45 on Wednesday after they realized one member had become separated while floating the Green River near Whitney Bridge in unincorporated King County in the dark. In the dark. Rescue kayaks began searching both upstream and downstream near Whitney Bridge Park while the King County Sheriff's Office began tracking cell phone location data to narrow the search area. King County Sheriff's Office also used a drone equipped with a forward-looking infrared FLIR technology to scan the

0: that detects heat, body heat. So they, you know, well, that's good. I hope they, I'm glad they found him. I'm not done yet, though. The search required firefighters to operate in moving water with complete darkness. Yeah, imagine that. The rescue workers can't even navigate in dark, creepy waters. I mean, they did, but holy mech, navigating the river by kayak while coordinating with aerial resources overhead. Combination of ground, water, and aerial search efforts allowed crews to systematically search the area while maintaining responder safety. Golly, how'd they do that? Just before 2:30, they confirmed after hours of searching, rescuers found the missing man stranded on a rock in the river. He was safely rescued, brought to the Whitney Bridge boat launch, evaluated, and released. I hope they got his credit card number.
1: Just going to max out the credit card?
0: Well, somebody's got to get paid for this. Tonight's outcome reflects the strength of regional teamwork, they said. And yeah, putting, of course, it's... Thank you, fire rescuers.
1: To be fair, I want to know, based on how these officials are trained and everything, do they train for night Green River tubing rescues?
0: I'm sure they do. Plus, a lot of these guys are probably in the military.
1: Yeah, they probably get some.
0: And they probably did a lot of that kind of spooky stuff.
1: This is very true. I just like you thinking about it, who's dumb enough to get in an inner tube? You already hear about the drownings and everything that happen in the broad daylight in summer.
0: Wow, sure, yeah.
1: Oh, especially absolutely. On a river or a stream that sure. can carry you. What made you decide nighttime is the new thing?
0: Hey, man. I'd say.
1: You ever tried this before, man?
0: This is we're going to take a couple of gummies, and then we're going to get in our boats, man.
1: And we're going to see God, man. I unfortunately can sound like a great drug addict or stoner, but...
0: He's not. It's probably why you can't find any women. No, I'm kidding.
1: That's totally the reason, man.
0: Yeah, of course it is. Women, they're looking for a guy like Brady. They are. Water safety reminder, says Cairo in its report. Anyone enjoying rivers or other waterways should always wear a properly fitted U.S. Coast Guard approved life jacket. If you become separated from your group or find yourself stranded, remain where you are. And he did exactly that. I don't know if he was wearing a U.S. Coast Guard approved life jacket, but he wasn't dead, so he's got that going for him.
1: He may not have followed all the good instructions, but at least he followed one, which is if you're screwed, stay in one place.
0: Right. Hug a tree, everybody. Do we have time for the Renton story?
1: Speaking of hugging.
0: Yes. From Renton. Dateline Renton. Police, Renton man fatally hit Costco co-worker on motorcycle after he saw him hug woman. Now, that doesn't tell the whole story, because the hugged woman, was the driver's ex-girlfriend. Let's find out what happened after he said to officials that my blood is boiling over seeing them hug. He's a Renton man, 22-year-old Renton man, expected to face charges, I hope, today, after investigators say intentionally drove into a co-worker's motorcycle in Issaquah, killing the rider. Wow. The man was booked into King County Jail, probable cause, second-degree murder. Was it second-degree, though? Assault with a deadly weapon. Waited. He had time to form the plan. I'm gonna get
1: line it up.
0: Yeah, I mean, that didn't just happen, did it? I mean, I'm not around, you know, all about finding first degree murder premeditation stuff on people, but seems like it's a pretty solid thought. Victim identified in court documents: Jonathan Langdon, 20-year-old Issaquah kid. I say kid. Anybody under 35 is a kid to me. Officer found, you just wait. Someday you'll live long enough and you'll be able to say that too. Officers found Langdon near a street sign on East Side. Fire and rescue personnel attempted to save him. He died at the scene. Wow. The man, Langdon, and the woman was seen with him in the parking lot. They all worked at the Issaquah Costco warehouse. The suspect described the woman as his former girlfriend, but she told investigators they

0: had not been dating.
1: Someone's in the loony bin.
0: She said she had repeatedly asked him for space and told him he was crossing boundaries as a friend. Investigators say the man watched a woman hug Langdon and then sent photographs of them to friends. How do you not formulate premeditation based on that?
1: Because we're soft on crime?
0: One message said, yeah, because we're soft on crime. Always told me he was just a friend. My blood is boiling. Dude, you had
1: no
0: right.
1: That's what probably set him off.
0: Oh, yeah.
1: Rejected by your obsession? That's textbook right there.
0: Oh, stand by. He sent pictures to other people before he got into his car and then premeditated the murder. Wow. He was going 40 miles an hour when he hit the guy on the...
1: Got picked up speed in the parking lot.
0: Jeez. Come on. Isn't that enough time to formulate premeditation?
1: One would hope.
0: That's premeditation, isn't it? Okay, let's see. Where are we coming? Oh, yeah, we got some more stuff coming up for you. You get to pick the news. You've got some 2020 election stuff, or what makes you a bona fide citizen of the Pacific Northwest? Those are the choices that you have. Text me, 465-8770. It's Victoria in Fort Jason Rance, Seattle Red, 770 AM.
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10: The liberal left spin machine lives on the left-wing media outlets. You know the ones.
11: American people are really trying to tell the president they think that he is focused on all the wrong things.
10: That's also where you can find Jason Rantz.
12: Yeah, I think what the president would tell you is that he's focusing on what he believes is best for this country in the long term.
10: Defending our conservative values.
12: Despite the fact that it's hurting him right now in the polls.
10: 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You pick the topic on the Jason Rantz Show.
0: Well, guess what? Everybody wanted to know what made people definitively PNW lifers. What makes you legit? What means do you have to allow yourself to be known as a person from the Northwest? Would you be convicted if you were charged with being a person from the Pacific Northwest? Well, this is a very interesting question because apparently an insurance company has decided that they're going to do a survey or something. And I mean, guess what? They have done a great job because their PR department has got PEMCO insurance all over the place today because of this. Okay, so here it is. What makes you someone who's a Pacific Northwest local? Is it where you live? How long you've lived here? Whether you've owned 3 rain jackets and refused to carry an umbrella? According to the latest PEMCO Northwest poll, many things create a reason why one might be a Pacific Northwest local. Most residents believe becoming local takes more than simply having a Pacific Northwest address. The survey found that 2/3 of residents consider themselves Pacific Northwest locals, but earning that title appears to take time. More than 3/4 say a person needs to live in the region for at least half their life before they're considered local, including 22% who believe you must spend your entire life here. Well, let's not get carried away, okay? I mean, I'm a Pacific Northwest local, but I did not spend my entire life here. I live all along the West Coast, West Coast. While time matters, respondents also point to the attitudes and lifestyle that define the region. When asked which characteristics best describe a typical Pacific Northwesterner, respondents most often shows a love of outdoor recreation, dressing casually or in outdoor apparel, and supporting the local teams. Okay, I think not taking an umbrella is so quintessentially Northwest.
1: If you're walking outside and it's not even a torrential downpour, if it's just a little bit of rain,
0: right,
1: and I see you with an umbrella, mm-hmm, I question you.
0: Right.
1: I did this exact experiment with my baseball team at Central. We had a game where it was warm out, but it was actually still raining.
0: Okay.
1: I was the only one of my team standing on the rail of the dugout cheering on my team while everyone else was undercover. And they're looking at me like I was crazy.
0: What a bunch
1: of
0: weenies.
1: I said, quote to them, I was like, I'm from here. This ain't bleep.
0: Interesting. We've got a message. Let's see. Mowing your lawn in the rain. Yeah. I had a friend who used to go golfing in the rain because nobody else would be there. And
1: it's the best time to go if you want the least amount of witnesses to your terrible game.
0: You know, my good friend's son and his friend came up from Cali and they stayed with us. And they shot 80s. At 3 different courses. One they were in the triple digits. I know, they're
1: making
0: really
1: me feel bad about myself.
0: I mean, they're really good. I mean, like, they work full time.
1: I went golfing last weekend and I'll say triple digits were achieved.
0: Oh, yeah. One of the guys did triple digits, but that was because I don't even remember what the conditions were. Might have been raining on him. You never know. Anyway, woo! I was impressed. Interestingly, the outdoor recreation topped the list of defining traits. Fewer residents say they actually spend time outdoors that often. Just over 52% report recreating outdoors several times a week or more, suggesting many identify with the region's outdoor culture, even if they aren't actually hitting the trails every weekend. Preparedness is a watchword for lifer Pacific Northwest folks. 9 of 10 residents say they follow rain and snow driving precautions, while 82% take steps to prevent wildfires. Oh, that reminds me.
1: Doesn't seem like you're doing too good at the wildfire part.
0: I don't think well, especially when the guy wearing the green shirt's coming out. Among all those who hike, 68% always check trail conditions. I mean, it is an insurance company. They're probably, you know, oh, I'm going to tell the insurance company I take all precautions.
1: They're going to inflate the numbers.
0: Okay, coming up in the next hour, we'll get an Iran sit rep with my buddy, who's just like some hot, you know, official, but I call him my buddy because I talk to him all the time. Also, you know, the going after Keith Swank, the sheriff in Pierce County, is part of a national effort. Yeah, they got it going on. Tell you about it when we come back. It's Victoria Taft, in for Jason, Seattle Red, 770 AM.
4: Hey, it's Jason Rantz. 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Chelan, Leavenworth, Westport. Doesn't matter where you're headed, you're getting there on roads that are a construction nightmare right now. Lane closures, sudden stops on the freeway, detours that dump you into traffic you didn't expect. One second you're cruising, the next you're slamming the brakes because some dude ahead of you didn't see the cones in time. 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
13: 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For 250 years, Americans have believed in one powerful idea, that we are meant to live free. 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But if the natural effects of aging are slowing you down, it might be time to declare your independence from aging. John Curley here. 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I've been a patient for 17 years. Wow, time flies when you got a lot of energy. 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
15: He planned it for weeks. I'm Lisa Lucera, Fox News. That's what detectives in Spokane, Washington are saying about the suspect in the city's most destructive wildfire.
16: According to court documents, Aaron Farinacci appears to have this obsession with fire. We also know that he admitted to detectives that he started what's now called the Old Trails Fire, along with at least 24 others in the area. Now, the 37-year-old suspect just appeared in court to face 5 counts of arson. However, he did not enter a plea as his attorney asked for a mental competency exam. He's accused of setting another fire late last month, as well as 3 others last summer.
15: Fox's Sarah Allegre in Spokane. Farinacci remains held on $2 million bond. The judge said he's a risk to community safety, a flight risk, and he said there is a potential for a violent offense. President Trump signing 2 executive orders this afternoon. He says will end so-called birth tourism.
17: People are building businesses around it from Wealthy people are building businesses around birthright citizenship. That's not the way it's supposed to work. It's a disgrace. They're buying their way in.
15: The order designed to clamp down on visas issued to foreign visitors suspected of traveling to the U.S. to deliver a child. In June, the Supreme Court struck down an